0: quarterback tonight?
1: Oh, I mean, Sam Darnold seems to be the most confident that he's ever been. Really found his groove the last couple years. Can't wait to see where he goes from here. Drake May, obviously ahead of schedule in just his third season being in a Super Bowl, but he's got all the makings of being a special quarterback, but he's got a ways to go, Kevin.
0: We're working our way toward kickoff. It's the New England Patriots in Seattle against the Seahawks. And this is Westwood One's coverage of the National Football League.
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16: 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Sponsored by RK Zero Proof.
17: The Patriots have a first down, and the clock is ticking at 4:38, and they trail 22-7. Shotgun snap, 44 Seattle. He's hit as he drops back. The ball free. Picked up by Nwosu. Running down the side. 30, 20, 10, 5. Touchdown! It's picked off and a touchdown! Seattle has scored on another turnover. And that will seal it, it seems, right now for the Seahawks in Super Bowl 60.
0: It did indeed seal it. The late New England touchdown made no difference as Seattle prevailed 29-13 to win the Lombardi Trophy 7 months ago. Nwosu's touchdown came in the late part of the game. It was the third takeaway for the Seattle defense that dominated the game, even though they couldn't pull away until the fourth quarter. Jason Myers did most of the scoring, setting a Super Bowl record with 5 made field goals, and running back Kenneth Walker was named the MVP after accounting for nearly half of Seattle's yards from scrimmage. 161 of the team's 335 on the night. That's tonight's memorable moment in football history. Sponsored by RK Zero Proof. Some moments are too good to forget. Make every memory count with great taste and zero alcohol. Drink differently. Drink RK. Both teams getting ready to come on the field. They're in the tunnels right now. It's a celebration here tonight in Seattle. They're going to be awarded rings. The banner will be unfurled, and they'll celebrate last year's Super Bowl 60 win. Tonight begins a new season, and the opening kickoff is coming up. And you're listening to the NFL on Westwood One.
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19: So let's light up our house and give it the shine of a champion. Seahawks fans, please welcome one of the most imposing, beloved, and iconic defenders in Seahawks history. A cornerstone of the Legion of Boom, the one and only Cam Chancellor.

0: Tonight, we celebrate every snap, every hit, and every roar. From the 12 that helped carry this team to the top of the football world. And now, taking the field for the first time at home as Super Bowl 60 champions, your Seattle Seahawks!
1: And to our right, here come the Seahawks onto the field. It's about as noisy in here as any stadium in the NFL, maybe the noisiest.
2: This place is unbelievable. The 12s always show up celebrating the Super Bowl championship. 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
1: Patriots have yet to take the field. Seahawks are on the field. As the celebration continues, the opening kickoff is right around the corner. And from Seattle, you're listening to the NFL on Westwood One.
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0: about New England quarterback Drake May when they got the ball?
1: Well, you go back to the Super Bowl. It was really won and lost up front. Offensive line against the front four of Seattle. Seattle had six sacks in the game. Five came with just a four-man pressure. They've got to win up front if the Pats are going to win this football game. Answers to pressure. Some simple pressures by Mike McDonald in the Super Bowl gave Drake May fits. They've got to have an answer for that this time around. And then their big offseason addition, A.J. Brown. How did they utilize him? Can Seattle take him out of the game? Going to be a big component to tonight's victory or loss.
0: And they got Romeo Dobbs as well from Green Bay. Now, when Sam Darnold, who's coming off a magical two-year run in a championship last year, when they've got the ball against this New England defense.
1: Well, their offense wants to run the ball first. No Kenneth Walker. No Zach Charbonnet. They're two guys from last year. Jadarian Price, their number one overall pick. And whoever else has got to be able to run the football. Protect Sam Darnold. You go back and watch the Super Bowl. The front four, front five of this New England team gave Sam Darnold all kinds of pressure throughout the game, causing him to struggle. And then last key is going to be highest paid receiver in the NFL against the highest paid defensive back in the NFL, JSN versus Christian Gonzalez. That is going to be a matchup to watch tonight.
0: Smith and Jigba, one of the best in the NFL, the NFL Offensive Player of the Year a season ago. They've just had the flip of the coin. New England won the toss. They're going to take the second half kickoff, and Seattle will get it next. The opening kickoff is coming up. You're listening to the NFL on Westwood One.
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0: bounds into the Seattle bench below us. Belted out of bounds, gain of 5 at the 49-yard line in New England.
1: Sometimes you just dial it up perfectly. Seattle going to bring a slot pressure from the left-hand side. And they just flip it outside of him. You got the Witherspoon coming on the inside, what we call the C-gap, in between the tight end and the tackle. And they just flip it outside. They're able to get the corner in another nice game.
0: 6 plays, 6 Patriot runs. Second down, 5, no score, 8.5 in the first quarter. Here's the shotgun snap and a handoff, and it goes to Stevenson, belted behind the line of scrimmage. No place to go. Ochenna Nwosu came through, made the tackle, bringing him down, got him around the waist. They lose 3, and the ball pushed back to the 45-yard line in New England. It'll be 3rd and 8 for the Pats.
1: Well, Nwosu had the touchdown in the Super Bowl. They're trying to block him with the tight end. Verdon coming back from the backside, and he just wins that block, knocks the tight end right into the back for the tackle for loss.
0: Patriots moving from our right to our left. From the 45-yard line in New England, 3rd down and 8. Shotgun formation for Drake May. Shotgun snap, 5-man rush. Pitts is on. Hit as he throws. Backpedaling, arching a pass across the way. It's incomplete. Falling into the Patriot bench. It's 4th and 8, and the punting unit will take the field for Mike Vrabel and the New England Patriots on their first possession.
1: Kevin, this is unbelievable to me. Talked about it in the open. The slot pressure was what gave New England so many fits in the Super Bowl. Really not that complicated. A guy comes off the slot, you've got a slot receiver that's wide open, you got to find a way to throw the hot to him, get him the ball early. That's all Seattle did there. They bring the slot pressure, there's no answer on the outside, he's a free hitter, Drake May can't get outside of him, has to throw it away. They've got to come up with an answer for that pressure, or Seattle's going to keep bringing it.
0: New England will punt from right to left. Wisnowski and Shahid waving his right arm, catching the ball at the Seattle 10 to our left, just inside the painted numbers. It was a 45-yard punt. Hobbling is Darnold. A new quarterback looks to be coming in for Seattle. That's Ori when we come back. 7.5 in the first quarter and no score. 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

0: Seattle.
1: Drew Lock coming in. Sam Darnold, we talked about the knee, went to the locker room. Drew Lock threw three passes all of last season. You talk about why it's so hard to repeat. You've got to get lucky, you got to get fortunate, and you have to stay healthy. Number one quarterback already hurt after one series.
0: So Drew Lock, who's in his eighth year out of Missouri, is in the gun from his 10. Here's a handoff.

0: After the shotgun snap, it goes to Helwani over the left tackle, and he's out to the 15 on a gain of about four on the play. So it'll be second down. We'll call it six. Tell me about Drew Lock.
1: Well, Drew Locke's been in the league for a long time. He's started games. He's played a lot of football. So it's not a guy that you go, oh, man, we don't know what we're going to get. He's not a guy that has shown he can carry a team, so they've got to make sure that they focus on running the football first, which really is their MO, and allowing him to be a complementary piece.
0: He's under center here from his own 14, second and six, handoff Price over the left tackle, and he has the first down crossing the 15, tackled on the painted numbers on the far side, gain of seven, the rookie out of Notre Dame running well. It is a first down for Seattle.
1: Yeah, and Price was the number two in the 1-2 punch with Jeremiah Love at Notre Dame, as you said. And when Price came in, not that he doesn't have the speed and the ability to make the big plays, but he had the power. And you've seen it on a couple of these runs, punishing those defenders at the sticks.
0: Quick count outside the 20. Fake handoff for Locke under center. Quick throw near side. It's Smith and Jigba with the catch and a leap on the near sideline of the 25. Pelts it out of bounds on the near sideline at about the 28 of the Seahawks. And he'll pick up seven, setting up second down and three in a scoreless first quarter. Second possession for the Hawks. Lining up again. Price, who wears number eight, all blue uniforms tonight for Seattle. Under center is Locke. He gets the snap, hands off to Price. He tried to make a move behind the line of scrimmage, and then here comes an avalanche of defenders led by Craig Woodson, their starting center for the New England Patriots, tackled at about the line of scrimmage. It'll be third and two for Seattle. Clock at 5:40 and ticking in the first.
1: And bottled up on the inside. He tries to bounce it to the outside, and usually you like that matchup. Running back against a cornerback, but Carlton Davis does a nice job of meeting him on the edge and making the tackle, although he's down on one knee right now. Maybe he took the brunt of that hit, even though he did make the tackle.
0: He might have. He's holding on to his arm and trying to get feeling, squeezing his gloved hand, which is usually a sign of what, a stinger or something like that, has got jammed up, and he's moving that arm pretty good right now.
1: You know all about that with your physical, background.
0: Thank you. Yeah. You're exactly right. No score here in Seattle as you're listening to 2026 NFL Kickoff Weekend presented by NFL Sunday Ticket on YouTube TV.
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1: Steps up from his linebacker position, meets the running back right in the hole, and there is no movement whatsoever, forcing a second straight punt.
0: Seattle's Michael Dixon will punt. There's a belt-high long snap and a right-footed punt. Jones is back. It comes down the near sideline. It's out of bounds. About the 15-yard line on the near sideline in New England territory. The official is rolling up the sideline and trying to find exactly where he thought the intersection of the sideline and that punt went, and he's marked about the 25. So the punt was 45 yards. The hang was 5-1-3. There is no score. The Seattle quarterback is injured. It looks like it's a hip injury on the first indication from the Seahawk locker room. 4:35 in the first. There is no score. 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
0: 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Seattle just punted for a second consecutive possession. The Patriots begin it. They've moved the ball back to the New England 20. And the shotgun made. It's first and 10. He gets the snap. He drops back three. He gets a right tackle block, and he throws to the numbers, and a diving catch down at the 30-yard line made by Matt Collins. Hit right there, brought down by the linebacker Ernest Jones. Nice gain of 9 through the air on first down to the 30 of New England.
1: Nice job working his progressions from left to right, although I thought he had his first receiver, A.J. Brown, on a 5-yard hook route to his left. Just put it on him, moved through it a little bit quickly, but nice job finding Hollins for the 9-yard gain.
0: Ramondre Stevenson, the running back, second down, 1. Drake May under center, his New England 30, the snap, and the quarterback sneak. He'll get it with ease, following his guards, including the newly acquired Elijah Vera Tucker, who's a decorated player. They get 3, bulldozing for a first down to the Patriot 32.
1: Usually a second and 1 situation gives you a great opportunity to take a shot down the field, knowing you could come back in third and run, 1 and run the quarterback sneak or run a downhill run. But, hey, just about moving the football, picking up some first downs right about now.
0: Two starters out in the Seattle secondary tonight. 32-yard line in New England. It's first and 10. Shotgun snap to May. The fake handoff rolling to the near side. Throws on the run. Short pass is caught by A.J. Brown. On a short pass to the near sideline at the 45. And then up the near sideline, the 35. And up to about the 39-yard line. 39-yard line of New England on a gain of 6. On that first down, short toss, second down and 4, scoreless first quarter, Patriots second possession.
1: Well, A.J. Brown, big acquisition in the offseason. Can't wait to see what he brings to this offense and specifically how he helps Drake May to make that next step.
0: 38-yard line in New England. I formation, May is under center. Looks at a 4-man Seattle front. Got the snap, spins to his right. Hands to Stevenson, blocked by the tight end. Dives by the 40, hash mark to the 41 of the Patriots on a gain of 3. 3rd and 1, Kurt Warner.
1: Well, and you see Josh McDaniels, not a lot of drop back passes so far. The one earlier in this possession was a quick throw. We know all the issues that their offensive line had in the playoffs last year in the Super Bowl. We're trying to avoid putting them in those positions. A lot of heavy run, play action when they want to throw it.
0: Couple tight ends in. Gilliam, the fullback, is a wingback in motion. 41 in New England. Third and one. Here's the handoff. Stevenson hit behind the line of scrimmage. Brought down on the play. Hit by the safety, Julian Love. Came shooting through like a torpedo. He throws him for a loss of one. It's fourth and two. The ball is near the 40-yard line of the Patriots, who will bring out their punting unit again.
1: That's what it's all about. Everybody has their gap. When you're called upon to have to step up and make the tackle, can you go one-on-one? And Julian Love does a great job of beating Stevenson in the hole, going low and bringing him down.
0: Wisnowski will punt for the Patriots from right to left. Deep back, Rashid Shaheed at the 15 in the middle of the field. On this fourth and two, belt high long snap, right-footed punt. No wind, 70 degrees, under the ball, catching it against his chest, fair caught. At the 14-yard line of Seattle to our left, just inside the painted numbers. 46-yard punt, 4-6 on the hang. We've had four drives in this game, two by each team, and four punts. Clock at 1:22. We're in the first quarter. There is no score, and you're listening to the NFL on Westwood One.
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0: to, but I might. All right, here we go. Another punt. And the third possession for the Seattle Seahawks from their 14. It's first and 10. Here's a handoff to Price, the rookie running back, over the right tackle, the 15, the 20, the near side, the 25, and knocked out of bounds after a first down run over the right tackle to the Seattle 26. He picks up 12. Boy, is he running well. The number 32 overall pick from South Bend.
1: Well, we've seen the power, and there you see the speed. Great job by the offensive line to grab the edge. He presses the hole and then bounces to the outside to turn the corner for the first down.
0: He stays in the game. Drew Locke is under center with the injured Darnold in the locker room. 26 of Seattle. Under center, Locke looks at a five-man front, gets the snap, the pitch out. Over the right tackle again goes Price. He's on the numbers. He gets out to the 28. He picks up two. And so that will now make it second down and eight to go. And a scoreless first quarter with a half minute to go.
1: Pretty incredible when you think about two backs from Notre Dame.
0: Unbelievable.
1: Going in the first round and becoming starting running backs as rookies. Going to be fun to watch them go back and forth. I'm sure there's a little bit of an internal battle as much as they're cheering for each other. Is, hey, who can win the battle of the season and have the more yards?
0: Emmanuel Wilson is in now, the former Packer from the 28 of Seattle. Locke under center, second, eight, the snap, the spin, handoff goes to Wilson right over the center. Hit the hash at the 30, up the middle, and maybe carved another yard to the 31 of the Seahawks. Zeros on the clock. First quarter has come to a close. Sam Darnold injured on the first series. More to come on that. There is no score. Let's go to the second quarter. You're listening to the NFL on Westwood One.
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0: came in a trade with Russell Wilson to Seattle, went to the Giants, came back to Seattle, no giveaways, completed 16 of 22, and truly came in relief and did an incredible job, relying on his athleticism with a couple good plays and some pinpoint passing when it counted the most. 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
1: Well, it was early in the fourth quarter coming off the Pritchard interception from Drake May. The first interception by Drake May. He had a nice 33-yard return, but then the Seahawks go 67 yards in five plays, and it finished with that touchdown that we've been talking about. Fourth and one, all-out pressure by New England, a quick throw to Jackson Smith and Jigba, and then he does the rest, weaving through the defenders and finding his way to the end zone.
0: The Seahawks win it 13-10 with 13 unanswered points and big defense in the second half. We'll continue with more of our post-game show from Seattle. Right now, let's give our great local stations coast to coast a chance for a message. This is Westwood One's coverage of the National Football League.
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0: It's down by three, 26 seconds to go. Shotgun snap to May. Moved out of the pocket, throws a pass, end zone. Intercepted in the end zone. Was he inbounds? Intercepted by Jobe. Seattle has picked off May. They've done it again. Defense of Seattle has done it again. Drake May has thrown his third interception in this quarter. And he was inbounds in the end zone. And Seattle is going to win it.
1: Wow.
0: Wow is right. 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

0: the airline of champions. All right. I just threw that in there. I'm also a customer. 13-10, Seattle wins it. And what a way for the league to kick off another season on the road to Super Bowl 61. And this is going to be an interesting story now. They get the win tonight against a rugged New England team in the rematch of the Super Bowl 60 Super Bowl. But without your quarterback, Sam Darnold, you wonder where they are, what they've got to do, how they position themselves, and what things will have to be adjusted.
1: Well, no question. I mean, there's very few backups in this league that are starters. There's a reason they're in that position for the most part. And so you never like to think you're going to have to use that guy for the bulk of the season. So I'm hoping and praying that for Sam, that it's not that serious, that he will be back this season and will be back in short order. But Drew Lock has been in the league a lot. He has started games. JSN, when he was talking to us in the interview, said they have confidence in him. I know that's the thing that you have to say, but they're going to need that confidence in him if they're going to play any length of time with him, because we saw it tonight. Their offense was very stagnant. They got a couple big plays in critical situations, but they didn't move the football great. Now, they got a good defense that will keep them in a lot of football games, but it's hard to truly compete in this league, in this division, if you don't have your starting quarterback.
0: Time now to select our Navy Federal Credit Union Defender of the Game.
1: Well, Josh Jobe was huge. He made some big tackles. He had that huge interception to kind of finish the game. But I thought the player of the game defensively was Julian Love. He got the second interception that set him up for points. He had a couple tackles for loss. He was flying in there on his blitzes. Had six tackles overall. But I just thought he kind of brought the energy and the attitude for this team from the start to the finish. So Julian Love is my defensive player of the game.
0: 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Our members are the mission. Drew Lock, 28 career starts, only 10 since 2021. But he was a fairly high pick by Denver. And I know they liked him, and his early stages, really before Sean Payton was there, he was playing well. And then in the Russell Wilson deal, Denver sends him to Seattle. He eventually went to the Giants. Now he's back with the Seahawks and comes up with truly one of the biggest performances of his NFL career.
1: Yeah, I mean, it was a huge win, you know, to come out here and the banner comes down and you're talking about the championship and you're starting at home. You know, everybody expects to win this football game. And then your leader goes down on the very first drive. You're wondering what that's going to mean. And then Drew Lock able to come out and make the key plays to get you a victory. But once again, you know, his MO has been just a lack of consistency, you know, playing, you know, snap in and snap out, week in and week out. I think he's matured. I think he's gotten better. But once again, he's a backup for a reason. Can he come in and lead this team in whatever amount of time this is that Sam Darnold is off the field and keep them in the mix? Because, like I said, tough division. We're going to find out a little bit more about that tomorrow night in Australia when the Rams and the 49ers go at it. But man, it's going to be tough if you don't have Sam Darnold for the majority of the season.
0: Final thoughts on New England?
1: You know, I thought they did some really good things early. You know, we talked about them a year ago, maybe not being a Super Bowl type team. So you wanted to see where they grew and how they got better. I thought their defense played a really, really good football game once again, kept them in the game. I thought Drake May in the Super Bowl, he made a lot of bad decisions. He was uncomfortable in the pocket. Through the first part of this game, he was doing everything right. He wasn't forcing the ball down the field. He was smart with the football. And then I don't know what happened in the fourth quarter. Everything just went off the rails. And you saw bad throw, bad decision, really bad decision to finish the game. And so what looked like a team that had made a little bit of growth in the offseason, exactly what you were hoping for, leaves you scratching your head now that they made those key mistakes and allowed Seattle to come back and kind of steal a win from them here in the fourth quarter.
0: And as we wrap up, the season began tonight. Another game in Australia tomorrow night. You just mentioned it, Niners and Rams. Give me a 34,000-foot view of the league as they come into this season. Teams that most interest you going in.
1: Yeah, I mean, I think there's a lot. I think you want to know who everybody is, and we can talk about it, and we can talk about what's on paper and the moves that teams have made, but you got to see them play. And that's what I'm so excited about. Like, you've got the Texans going against Josh Allen, and the Joe Brady team. You got the 49ers and the Rams in a tough division. What's that gonna look like? Packers and the Vikings. Vikings with Kyler Murray. Cowboys, high expectations for them. Sunday night against the Giants. And then of course Monday night, we've got the big one with Bo Nix, healthy again, number one seed from a year ago. And then Patrick Mahomes, 8 months after ACL, will be starting for this Chiefs team. What do we get from all these teams? Who are they early in the season? I can't wait.
0: I can't wait either. We'll see you in Arrowhead Monday night.
1: All right. Can't wait. That's going to be a great one to finish off week one.
0: It is. What a battle that'll be. Like tonight, we'll wrap it up from Seattle after this. Seahawks come from behind to beat New England 13-10. 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
10: TSN 1200 now joins the following program already in progress.
11: There are so many other teams that could make the top 10 right now. so many other ones. The Bengals, I think, are going to make a nice run. The Ravens, I think, are going to make a nice run. I really like the run that the Vikings could make a nice run. I just can't. Packers could make a nice run. I just can't do it.
12: You have one just, more. I cannot.
11: No, I'm giving you more. It's tough to do a power rankings to start the season. The Bucks could make a nice run. There's always going to be a surprise team you're not seeing coming. Chiefs are not on this list, and you accuse me of being a passionate Chiefs fan in the well, same way who's the young man whose voice you just heard accused me of being passionate Rams.
12: They're not a top 10 team right now.
11: Chiefs, right?
12: Yeah. No. I mean, Jacksonville should probably be on this list.
11: Over who?
12: Yeah, honestly, probably the Bears, even Ooh. Though I really like the Bears. Dude,
11: okay. Oh. Over the Chargers, maybe?
12: Dallas is too high.
11: Come on, no.
13: No.
12: Dallas should not be ahead of New England. Like, come on.
11: I don't know. I think they play right now. I think the Cowboys beat you.
13: Oh.
12: No chance.
11: Okay, man.
13: Well, I guess we shall see.
11: We shall see, and it starts tonight.
13: Oh, this is great. We're back.
11: We are back.
13: I love it.
11: We are back.
12: It's exciting.
11: Woo. Derrick Henry coming up. DeSean Jackson after him.
12: Perfect.
11: I would agree.
12: Perfect.
11: I would agree.
12: Can't wait to hear from DeSean.
11: And then, you know, we do have to talk about the U.S. Open.
12: We have to.
11: Yesterday at the U.S. Open was one of the best days
12: ever,
11: I can recall.
12: Ever.
11: At the U.S. Open. You know, it really was something else.
12: Ben Shelton, rising star. We're going to have an American in the U.S. Open final, which hasn't happened in forever.
11: And it's, there's something. I don't want to lay it all out here.
12: Yeah.
11: I think we'll finish the program now.
12: Sure.
11: Just the way that our most Americans' nights ended with the U.S. Open.
12: Oh, my God.
11: With one eye open or both eyes closed.
12: Oh. I stayed up and then I couldn't fall asleep because I was so jacked up from what I just watched.
11: It really was so much fun. It's so much fun. And just to say it here, too. You know, McEnroe and Fowler are just an incredible list.
12: A-plus performance by them last night, too.
11: Incredible. And the shots. You know, you could see the hair on the tennis ball, man.
12: It was great. No judges. It's all automated computers.
11: Yeah, I know.
12: Amazing.
11: We should do that in baseball.
13: No clocks.
12: Probably do it in every sport.
11: No, stop it.
13: No clocks.
11: It's not as simple, obviously. And by the way, we love umpires and referees here, please.
12: Yes.
11: And we love clock operators.
13: Yes.
11: The most.
12: Do we?
11: I didn't apologize for winning.
13: Especially at me.
11: Derrick Henry, DeSean Jackson, and you, hour three, everybody.
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11: I commend Adam Silver and the NBA. 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You're away from the team for a year. I am stunned the NBA came down this hard on the Clippers.
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21: 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Earlier on the show, Pro Football Hall of Famer Kurt Warner. Ravens running back Derrick Henry. Coming up, Delaware State head coach DeSean Jackson. And now, it's Rich Eisen.
22: Hour number
1: number three of the Rich Eisen Show is on the air. Deshaun Jackson's waiting in the wings to join us in person, but normally we just spend the top of hour three catching up on what you missed the first 2 hours, but we must reject with those formalities because we've got a future Hall of Fame running back joining us right here on the program from the Baltimore Ravens. Always great to say hello to our friend Derrick Henry. How are you, Derrick? Hey.
2: What's going on? How y'all doing?
1: I'm doing fine. Listen, Derrick, I always shoot you straight. I never lie to you. I'll be honest. I saw you sit down. Looks like you let yourself go.
2: I might have, Rich. Sorry to disappoint.
1: No, I mean, I don't know what you've been up to. Working out? Working out lately, Derrick? You been working out?
2: Yeah, here and there. Apparently, it's not a big standard, so I got to...
1: Oh, listen, look at me. You could see me here. You know what I mean?
2: You look great. You look great, man.
1: You know what I mean? I'm just trying to live up to the mug. You're trying to live up to a heck of a lot more. How you feeling entering week 11, year 11, Derrick, for you?
2: Feel good. Feel like it's year one.
1: Is that right?
2: Feel great.
1: Okay. How is it there in Baltimore with the new HC, Jesse Minter, Derrick?
2: That's fun. And, great getting to know him, building that chemistry with the whole offense. Every day just going out there getting better, shooting for a standard that wants us to represent. So it's been a lot of fun.
1: Are you referring to the new offensive coordinator, Declan Doyle? Is what you're saying?
2: Mm-hmm.
1: Okay. What can you allow?
2: Is that head coach? Who's that OC?
1: No, I'm just talking about, I was just talking about the new, HC, the new, no. Yeah, Jesse. Oh,
2: Jesse. Yeah, it's been fun with Jesse for sure. It's helping trying to build a culture that he wants the Ravens to represent and foundation that he wants it to be here. And, you know, guys who are leaders stepping up, going at it every day, offense, defense, special teams, just the football stuff and, getting better every day. It's been a lot of fun. And we're excited to head into Indianapolis and go against a good team.
1: How is it different set of eyes with Jesse Minter than with John Harbaugh? How's it been different, Derrick?
2: I mean, every coach has different ways that they do stuff, different philosophies, things they like, things they don't like. And, you know, that's all Jesse's has been trying to do is, you know, implement things that he wants us to do and what he sees works best. Communicate that to us and go out there and shoot for it every day.
1: Listen, and I know, Derrick, questions like the one that I just asked can be interpreted in any answer that you're denigrating or not being complimentary of John Harbaugh in any way, shape, or form. I'm just trying to determine how, for Ravens fans, it could be different, right, that Jesse Minter is now there and implementing something that could lead to better results in the long run, Derrick.
2: Are you saying, like, I'm trying to get, like, trying to see what you are trying to implement? Like, how is it going to be different from Harbaugh?
1: Yeah. Mm-hmm. How is it different? How has it been different? And do you think it could lead to different results at the end of the day?
2: I mean, I guess the where we do stuff with Jesse is different than Harbaugh. You know, I can't really put like a prediction on, you know, what it's going to look like. I know what we want it to look like, but we got to go do it. So I'm not going to sit here and be like, oh, we're going to do this or, you know, say we're going to do that or this and that. But I mean, we're just trying to work towards something special and continue to work towards that each and every week, you know, that we, go out there and, you know, now we're in week one. So we got to put it on display, everything that we've been working towards and all the work we put in.
1: Because just from my
2: perspective, to Jesse and now.
1: Yeah. Because, I mean, just from my perspective, I never saw Harbaugh drop M&M, you know, at a team function. I never saw that before.
2: Oh, you were talking about, I'm like, you talking about
1: football. I'm just
2: talking. That was different. That was a lot of fun. Yeah. I mean, if that was the case, you could have been like, what was Jesse's performance like towards Harbaugh? And I'd be like, I never seen Harbaugh perform. And Jesse went out there and like he was on 8 Mile and just killed the Eminem song.
1: Yeah, that was different. I saw that for sure. And what can you tell the public, if you will, how the offense might be different with Declan Doyle?
2: How the offense might be different with Declan?
1: Mm-hmm.
2: Okay. I mean, it's a different scheme. I ain't gonna give No, I didn't give too much.
1: Okay.
2: It's a different scheme. Everybody's been loving it. Trying to perfect it the best way we can. We got new guys in who's come in and did a great job, and the guys that's been here just trying to continue to get better. And we're just excited, man, excited to go out there and play some football. We've been in training camp for the last month and a half, so finally get to do the real thing and play against a different team when it counts. So just excited to get ready to go do that.
1: Now, do you? I've been speaking to you for years now. My gosh, 10 years in the league. And I know the way you operate, on the field. And I'm just wondering, in between your temples, do you have a chip on your shoulder? You're going to turn 33 at the end of the year, and you're like, that is just the number. I am here to lay down a marker for the entire running back group that hits the age of 30, that there is a Hall of Fame way of doing things after that age. Do you have that mindset in any way, shape, or form, Derek?
2: No, I don't really try. I don't really think about like the age thing, really. I just think just trying to set a standard and be better than I was the year before, no matter what age. Because I feel like, I mean, that's just the stigma. So, I mean, that comes with the territory. But I just want to figure out how can I be better than I was the year before, the game before, or whatever it is, and keep, you know, playing at a high level. Each time I step on the field.
1: Well, I don't know if you're aware of this, but I did the math because I'm a professional, Derek. Trust me, I never leave math to my guests. I never want to do that to anybody. 843 yards from you this year would leave you sixth all-time on the all-time rushing list, ahead of Curtis Martin. You'd pass Eric Dickerson, Jerome Bettis, LaDainian Tomlinson, and Curtis Martin. They're all in the Hall of Fame. That would, if you nail that, you would also, if you come up with the same number of yards as last year, you would be just 305 yards behind Adrian Peterson, who's up for selection in the Hall of Fame for fifth. Are you thinking, is it possible to go chase down Emmett at the end of the day, Derrick Henry?
2: No, I mean, I'm not really like thinking like, oh, let's go get Emmett, but, I mean, if it happens, it happens, but it's not like something that I'm like shooting for. So for me to even be like in a conversation that you just mentioned is crazy to me. So, I mean, that's just so cool to be in the same conversation with those names and be able to have that mark of passing some of the legends that play the game. But like the Emmett thing, I mean, I'm not shooting for it. I mean, I don't see myself stopping no time soon, but I mean, I'm like, if it happens, that'd be remarkable. But if it don't, then hey, I'm still happy.
1: Hey, and if you do, again, if you finish your season with the same number of yards as last year, and then you get the same number of average yards per year for your career, you would be three seasons of playing away from passing Emmett Smith. That's real, Derek. I mean,
2: yeah.
1: You know, and is that something you could even envision as we're sitting here right now?
2: I hold myself to a high standard. So yeah, I mean, I never say no, it's not possible. I think, you know, put the work in and, you know, keep playing at a high level, then, you know, anything can happen for sure.
1: What would it mean, last before I leave you, to go to the season? Would it mean to win a trophy and bring it to Baltimore with Lamar and the first year head coach and everybody this year, Derek?
2: Doesn't mean everything. I might cry the rest of the year if it happens. I might just tear up every time I think about it.
1: But it's possible, right? You guys feel that in the locker room?
2: Yes, sir. For sure.
1: Just why? Why do you feel that way?
2: I mean, I feel like we got the guys to go and do it. When it came close in 23-24, we lost in the division round. Missed the playoffs last year with so much expectation. We gotta get it done. We only got so long, and so it's time that we all feel that we all know we can do it. Gotta go out there and get it done.
1: So you might lose yourself if that happens. See what I did.
2: I won't
1: see what I did.
2: I won't lose myself. I'll just be in like, I'll just I don't know.
1: See, Minter's not the
2: guy. I might fly on the show to give you a hug just because we had a conversation and it actually happened. You know, just hug it up.
1: Derek, great to chat with you. Have a great game in Indianapolis and a great season. I always love our chats, and I appreciate it.
2: Oh, yeah, appreciate you, Rich. I got to send you something, Rich. You always show me love, man. I got a lot of love for you, bro.
1: Right back at you. Right back at you. The Diminisher, yes. Derek Henry,
3: yes, sir.
1: Right here on the Rich Eisen Show, getting set for another season in the NFL. Yes. There he goes. Oh, he's getting up. He looks great.
3: Yeah, I don't know why you're trying to like body shame him in the beginning.
1: Did you just call me stupid? Walking away?
3: Yeah, he's like
1: this guy's
4: stupid. I say that about
1: that's a compliment.
4: Week. Yeah,
1: I'll take that.
4: Yeah.
1: From Susie, not a compliment.
4: No.
1: From Derek, I'll take it.
4: When said like that, I say that stupid all the time to you. Sometimes you'll say something funny. I'll be like, stupid.
1: Hey, man.
4: I get it.
1: Could you imagine, just real quick, Ravens fans, Ken, Lamar in the Super Bowl in Los Angeles, Derek Henry in the Super Bowl, running downhill. And that is Donald and Garrett.
3: Oh, that's fun.
1: You know, Lamar versus Stafford as the quarterbacks. That would be something.
4: Possibilities are endless.
3: Drake May can't make it every year, so cool.
1: Good one.
3: Yeah, we'll
1: good one. Did you know every 36 minutes a child in the United States is diagnosed with cancer? That means some of the most brave warriors you'll ever meet aren't professional athletes or superheroes. They're the kids in this fight. 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All right, TJ, got to counteract all this Cowboys love. Here comes DeSean Jackson. That's okay.
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28: You know, Ralph was able to make it, you know.
1: 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We just saw a clip from Go Deep, the Deshaun Jackson story, a new documentary that premieres on Prime Video exclusively September 24th. Deshaun Jackson is here in studio, and we'll get to your coaching in a second. But we just saw that clip, man, and I was wondering, because you're from Long Beach, Poly, when am I going to see Snoop in it? I saw Snoop
28: at the end.
1: But yeah. I also, you know, obviously this footage goes back to when you're a baby, you know, a kid.
28: For sure.
1: And your brother was capturing all the video, as he's doing right now to my left.
28: He's still doing. He ain't stopped. He still ain't stopped. We got a lot to follow up with. I feel like everybody's like, okay, well, this film obviously went to the end of my career, but
1: yes.
28: Now, you know, he's still been filming with football too. So it's like, what's next? So we got a lot up our sleeves for sure.
1: Well, and there's so much memory lane stuff to hit, but one of the people that I saw, and his voice is unmistakable, it's Jim Brown.
28: Jim Brown for sure.
1: What was that sequence? Where was that, Deshaun?
28: That was unbelievable. I actually had an opportunity to have a great relationship with Jim Brown. He used to call me up to his house. He was doing a lot of gang interventions in LA and kind of growing up, just hanging around the wrong people, doing some of the wrong things. I remember my dad called Jim Brown one day and he's like, yeah, Deshaun's hanging out with these, you know, gang members, and he's doing things he probably shouldn't be doing. And Jim called me up to his house and he just was being real. He was open. He was like, man, I do gang interventions. I talk to these people. He said, man, that's only two places you're going to end up. Either end up dead or in jail. So he was able to kind of tunnel me in the right way, but it's temptation. Growing up in Los Angeles, California, drug abuse, violence, I mean, it's just a lot. So that's kind of all I knew, but I still had people around me to kind of like steer me in the right direction. So he did a great job of helping me out with that.
1: Did it sink in?
28: It did, for sure. I did. I mean, at the end of the day, I still had to hit my head a lot. You know, I was able to get information, but as a young kid, like, you know, I have kids now, you tell your kids what to do, what not to do, and, you know, kids still going, you know, sometimes do the things you tell them not to do. So for me, it did sink in, but it was a lot of things, you know, I had to obviously find out on my own as well.
1: So what did you find out?
28: Just sometimes the crowd, the type of people you have around you, you know, sometimes they may not have the best interest for yourself, and it's kind of hard to be able to be this mogul or this collegiate NFL player, and you keeping the company around you, that some people maybe not be doing the right things, and, you know, they're getting in trouble in the streets, maybe, you know, stealing, violence. It's just a lot of things that I had around me that I didn't really understand. I just thought, you know, they were my friends, and I didn't understand. I didn't know how to separate it. So it took some heartaches or some hard conversations to say, you know, sometimes I may not be able to be around you guys because this image is going to, you know, hold me down.
1: When did you finally unhook yourself from that world?
28: Probably like midway through my career, maybe like my seventh, eighth season. I mean,
1: in the NFL.
28: Yeah, in the NFL.
1: So through Long Beach Poly.
28: Yeah, for
1: through
28: sure.
1: Through Cal.
28: Yeah.
1: Berkeley.
28: Yeah, through Cal Berkeley.
1: Still.
28: And I think even like after a lot of people talk about 2013 when Chip Kelly released me from the Eagles, I think that was an eye opener for me. Obviously, I never got in trouble. You know, I never been arrested. I never did nothing crazy, but like some people that was around me, you know, had encounters and went to jail and was fighting murder cases. And no, these are people that I was like friends with since I was young. So mm-hmm. I didn't know like how to just turn my back on them. You know, I'm like, I was there to help. And I just think like that was an eye opener for me when I got released from the Eagles. It was like, you know, maybe I shouldn't have showed the Instagram post or people hanging out and doing certain things. It was just like, it was just too much information that I feel like I was showing.
1: Well, again, I just remember when you came in the league. Mm-hmm. I remember your career as well, Deshaun. And I remember, you know, when we first started talking about you with Chip Kelly, mm-hmm. there was a full conversation about you not knowing the full playbook, mm-hmm. that you didn't know, you know, outside of just what type of receiver, you know, the X, Y, and the Z. Mm-hmm. You didn't know routes. You didn't know that stuff. Right. Was that a fair?
28: I think it was. It had points in being, because like being a receiver, sometimes you don't really have to know the whole offense. But right. In Chip Kelly's offense, he had plays where one play you could flip. Like if it was to the right, you would have to know the right side. Now that same play could be called to the left, and yes. That puts me at a different position. So it's like me having to learn two different positions. So I never really had to learn that until I got into his offense. So, I mean, I think it played a part in, you know, some things I didn't know and I had to like study extra, you know? So I think somewhat of a play that played.
1: Do you think you'd have been a first rounder if it wasn't for potentially what you've been referring to over the last few minutes?
28: I think, you know, just the crowd, obviously my dad, family oriented. I mean, they all won it. Like it was a clip in the documentary. My dad said, like, why wouldn't his dad want me to win the Heisman? Like, you know, I think he was crucified for like wanting me to be so successful. And like, as a father, you want your kids to do right, you know? So I think just really the people around me, like everybody poured into me. They wanted the best for me. So I think sometimes that came off as too aggressive. And, you know, for Jeff Tefford, who we kind of got over our heartaches of our relationships. My dad really had a bad relationship with him towards the end. We was able to move past it, but I think the documentary shows the temptation of everybody wanting the best for me, and sometimes that wasn't the best sake for the team at the time. So I think that played a big part, because everybody wanted me to go to the NFL. We're going to do 3 years, we out. We going to the NFL. And, like, you know, I think Coach Teff was like, you know, it was a little too much for him at the time.
1: What was your draft like, Knight? Again, I know this is all part of the documentary, and it's mm-hmm. all been documented again by your brother, who yeah. Was a director, right? And he's training his camera on you ever since
28: sure.
1: basically came out of the womb.
28: Definitely.
1: But what was draft night like for you?
28: Ah, man, that draft night was hard. I think, you know, being projected anywhere from 15th to the end of the first round and then sitting back, that year was very unique because there was no players. I mean, no wide receivers taken in the first round that year, which I don't think's probably ever happened. So,
1: not anymore.
28: I know, right? Yeah, it's a lot of electrifying receivers. So for me, it was hard because it was one of those things where I kind of knew that my grade was a first round pick, and mm-hmm. I know I was smaller. I didn't really weigh as much. So, and then the characteristics of like saying, oh, he wasn't a team player. He was selfish, or, you know, he didn't work as hard as he could have worked. I think like all that mounted up to, you know, and then they said my dad was a problem. I think, you know, it was some talks that got back from Tefford to Coach Reed. So, Just to sit back and the first thing I hear after they say you're drafting me is I don't want to have to deal with your dad like that. That was hurtful. Like that definitely was hurtful.
1: Mm. What was it like with Reed? What was Coach Reed like?
28: Yeah, Coach Reed was a father figure to me. He understood. He was from California, so he knew the temptations. He knew, you know, the different ways I was being pulled and, you know, coming my upbringing and stuff like that. So he was able to say, man, look, I know you're going through stuff home. I know you got a lot of people pulling on you. They want this, they want that. But at the end of the day, when you come here and you on this football field, you got to be focused all on football. But it was just something different about Coach Reed because he understood. And I think, you know, he's like a second father to me for sure.
1: Yeah, and what was he like for you when you lost your dad?
28: He was there. I mean, he definitely played a big part because I didn't, like, when I lost my dad, I was like me losing my backbone. You know, I didn't have that voice to, you know, stray me back from, you know, when I wanted to go do the knucklehead stuff. And Coach Reed, like, was one of those guys. He was understanding, but at the same time, he made me feel like I can go to him and talk. Like, you know, it was things that I was going through at home, losing friends, you know, people going to jail, you know, going to jail for life and for murder. So, it was hard for me, man. Like I was straight from different positions and being a professional athlete, I tell people all the time, you got to be locked in because NFL is hard. Like being a professional athlete, you got to work hard. You got practices. You got meetings. Like it's hard. So if you're one foot in, one foot out, man, you could definitely be, you know, drawn down the wrong strings.
1: Best quarterback you ever played with is?
28: Can you tell me who you think I would say first? And then I'm going to get
1: who would you say first?
28: Yeah, who do you think?
1: I don't know who you would say first, but you got to put Vic in the equation.
28: Yeah, Vic's my all-time favorite, I think.
1: I mean.
28: Yeah, some of the plays that me and Vic have done together, obviously Donovan McNabb is up there as well, too. But yeah, I would say Vic for sure.
1: Well, Vic put everyone in the Hall of Fame that first night, right? Against Washington, right? Everyone's
28: for
1: in the Hall
28: sure.
1: of Fame 80, after that
28: 80-yard bomb, first play of the game, man. LeRon Landry was talking all that stuff before the game.
1: Is that right? was he really?
28: Bro, he told me he was going to kill me. I'm like, man, this is when football is, like, you're talking, to, like, I'm a human being. Like, I get it. Mm-hmm. You know, some of them dudes, man, some of the stuff is said on the field, but, like, I think it was very personal. He's like, I'm going to hit you so hard, I'm going to kill you. And I said, man, what? I went in the locker room. I said, Andy, I said, Marty Morningwood, I said, going to dial it up because that play wasn't called at first. Like, mm-hmm. So, but all that happened before the game. I said, yeah, dial that play up before the game. Bombs over back.
1: Bombs over. Did you say something to him after?
28: Yeah, for sure. I said a whole lot to him. I said, man, you better watch what you ask for, man. He's like, you fast because he tried to dive at me and tackle me like midway through. And I'm looking. I'm so, yeah, no, this over. But yeah, Vic, man, he was one of them guys. Like, he threw it so far, but he never overthrew me. Like, he would put enough touch on it where, you know, he would put it like where I could, you know, run under it. There was some guys that could never, they just thought they just had to throw as far as they could. But I'm like, man, you got to put touch on it. You got to give me a chance to go run underneath it. And Vic, he was the best doing that.
1: If I told you that night, you'd both been coaching in 2020.
28: I would have never predicted that. I couldn't have told you. There was nothing on God's earth, planet's earth, that I could have told you I'd have been a head coach. Like me? Come on. No, I couldn't have told you that.
1: Well, I want to dive into that in a couple more minutes here. Go Deep, the Deshaun Jackson story, available for streaming Thursday, September 24th, exclusively on Prime Video. Let's dive into the miracle of the Meadowlands, too. Again, I know this is part of the documentary.
28: Yes, sir.
1: All right. Walk me through your moment as you were visualizing it?
28: Man.
1: What was happening?
28: You know, it's crazy. I visualized a lot before I went on the field. Like, even the night before games, I used to just always visualize. I used to close my eyes and just think about, like, me scoring. And I think people don't really, you know, take initiative to how much visualizing plays in sports. And, mm-hmm. you know, it's crazy. I just left from doing an interview with Victor Cruz, who was on that team.
1: Okay.
28: And he was like, man, I never got to ask you. And we've been friends for a long time. He's like, I never got to ask you that. But he was like, he was standing like 10 feet away from Coughlin. He was like, do not kick this ball to him. And Matt Dodge, for some reason, I didn't think he was kicking it to me. I thought he was going to kick it outside the stadium. So
1: sure.
28: When he kicked it to me, it was just like, I couldn't believe he kicked it to me because I was antagonized. I'm like, yeah, come on, kick me the ball, like pumping him up. Like I was trying to like trick him, like, you know, but at the end of the day, it worked to my advantage. And
1: so ball in the air, you're thinking, I cannot believe this ball is coming.
28: I couldn't believe it. Right, there's nothing in life you could have told me he was going to kick it to me. 14 seconds left. So when he kicked to me, it's like a line drive. Like I could tell he tried to kick it out of bounds, but he tried so hard it like shanked and came right to me. It was like a direct punt to me. And you know, when I actually received it, I fumbled. I tell people all the time I did it on purpose, because if you see when I fumbled, it went like 2 to 3 yards to the right of me. And like, yeah. If you know, like punt return and kick return, like the teams are supposed to be in certain lanes. Like everybody has a lane you have to be in. So when I fumbled, it took them out their lane. So they like all like shifted like 2 to 3 yards to the right. So I stuck my foot, picked it up, stuck my foot in the ground and just I tell people, you know, my dad passed away. It was like a year and a half after that. And I just feel like he grabbed me on wings and just, you know, guided me to the end zone.
1: No kidding.
28: Real talk.
1: What's it like when you walk around New York City?
28: Oh, they can't stand me. Like, there's two teams that when you talk about DeSean Jackson, they can't stand. New York Giants and the Dallas Cowboys. They like, we cannot stand DeSean Jackson. But I mean, still to this day, man, people are like, man, you upset at everything that we had going. Like, cause that, you know, that year they was going to go back to the Super Bowl, to the playoffs. Obviously can't say Super Bowl. I think in 2009 they won the Super Bowl. So that was like their second year to go back and we shattered that.
1: Well, not to look past you. But the gentleman over your right shoulder, I need to get confirmation. He's a TJ Jefferson who you met before the show.
28: Yeah.
1: Diehard Dallas Cowboy fan. Can you confirm Sean's theory?
4: About the Cowboys?
1: Yes, sir.
4: Yeah. Because here's the deal. When Deshaun Watson, who we had to suffer through with the Washington football team and the Eagles,
1: okay,
4: if the man would only have two catches a game against us, they would be two probably 75, 80-yard bombs, and one of them he'd take to the house every single time we played him, it seemed like. So, Deshaun Jackson, I really did not like to see you on the other side.
28: You know, I was going to say, too, so my all-time record is four catches for 210 yards versus the Cowboys.
1: Mm-hmm.
28: Four catches, 210 yards. That's crazy. I know it's some crazy statistics that you could probably find, but it's probably like in the 70s or 60s. So that four catches for 210, that's like unheard of.
1: Yeah, it's an average of over 50 yards a catch.
28: Crazy.
1: Even I could do that math, and I'm more verbal than math. That's, you know, that's me. So you can confirm, and you can, we're getting confirmation all around. So Washington, because you played for them, you get
28: I killed them pretty bad too, but it's crazy though. I do feel like I get a pass because when Chip Kelly and the Eagles released me, then I went to Washington and I gave the Eagles a handful of BTAs, as they call it. Built to you know what. So I feel like it, but it's crazy though.
1: Yeah.
28: Those years, I think 3 years when I was playing for the Washington, at the time there was the Redskins, I had like the most yards versus the Eagles. I think I had like over like 1,500 yards in like 4 or 5 games. It's crazy. And I was mad as heck. I'm like, every time I get a chance to play versus Chip Kelly, I can't say what I want to say, but yeah, that was my thinking.
1: Yeah. That sort of thing against Chip, huh?
28: I used to go to the sideline. I used to see him on the sideline. I used to be talking all types of crap. He'll probably, if you ever talk to him, he'll probably say, man, what did DeSean Jackson tell you when he walked by or when he was on the field? I was so mad at that dude. Yeah. Mm. But you know, you live and you learn, you forgive people. But yeah, that was hurtful.
1: Maybe you should schedule Northwestern on your, Delaware State schedule. Cause that's where he is right now.
28: Yeah.
1: Coordinating the offense there.
28: They got a lot more resources than that stuff, but I ain't turning down no phase. Hey, resources, I don't think you put on a pedestal, man. That's kind of far-fetched, but yeah, maybe in the next stop.
1: Okay. Let's talk about coaching right now.
28: Mm-hmm.
1: Who came to you with the idea, and were you flattered, surprised? What was your emotion about being offered a coaching
28: gig? Yeah, so how it came about was actually my first year when I retired after the 2022-23 season.
1: Mm-hmm.
28: I sat around for a whole year and didn't do nothing. I took my kids to school, just enjoying the life because I feel like, you know, I deserve that. But after that year, I was like, man, I've been sitting on this couch. I got to get off my butt and go figure something out.
1: Mm-hmm.
28: And, you know, my brother at the time was a head coach in high school for 30 plus years. Travis Clark, who's my assistant head coach and defensive coordinator at Delaware State now. Just got off the couch and I went to go coach for him. That was my first year coaching and I just fell in love with it. After the first week when all these guys were starstruck and all the players were like, oh my God, DeSean Jackson's coaching me. Like I could just see like everything I was pouring into him, how much it made a difference. And, you know, I just really fell in love with coaching. And in our first year or in my first year of coaching, we took a team that's never been to the championship in the first year. We took them in over 100 years. We took them to the championship game and we lost in the championship game. And then like literally 2 weeks later, I get a phone call from Delaware State. Hey, we're looking for a celebrity, big time NFL retired coach to be a head coach. And DeSean just came up and I was like, nah. Cause you know, all those years playing like in the NFL and college, like I saw how much time my coaches spent at the facility. I'm like, I played 15 years not to retire to go be in the facility for 12, 15 hours a day. So I was like, nah. So the first 2-3 times they asked me, I declined it.
1: Yes.
28: Then I called Coach Reed, Sean McVay, and Deion Sanders. And I was like, man, what do y'all think I would be as a head coach? And they gave me nothing but like positive influence. And I said, you know what? I'm going to give it a try. And that's how this came about.
1: By the way,
0: wow,
1: to call Andy Reed Sean McVay and Deion Sanders as an ability for you to pick people's brains. That's pretty blessed, don't you think?
28: I mean, honestly, I just shows the relationship I have with them, and all three of them actually like talked to the athletic director and the president of the university and like basically wrote me like a recommendation letter because they was asking because I didn't have no experience coaching. So I had to like get something from them, and they all basically gave me nothing but flowers. And it was just appreciative to be able to call on those caliber guys with the caliber of their names. Just made me feel great.
1: I love it because while you were playing, you know, I was working on NFL Network with Prime.
28: Yes, sir.
1: And, you know, he would know the game inside and out, obviously.
28: Yep.
1: Marshall Faulk, too.
28: Yep.
1: Now they're both coaches, right? But Deion would, and you saw it, Chris, when you were watching games with him.
3: Oh, yeah.
1: When somebody would make a bonehead move, he would scream, cut him.
3: Cut him.
1: Right? That's what he would scream at the screen to Sean.
28: Yeah.
1: Cut him.
3: Before he gets back to the huddle.
1: Before he gets back to the huddle. I would cut him before he gets back to the sideline.
28: Yeah. Wow.
1: Is what he would say. And then when he starts doing his truth, you know, he starts coaching, you know, in Texas.
28: Yeah.
1: I'm thinking to myself, all right, that's interesting that somebody that would scream, cut him.
28: Right. It's coaching now.
1: Right. And look at him now. Yeah. You, Marshall, Eddie George.
28: Mm-hmm.
1: Is Ed Reed doing it? I know he was talking about it.
28: Yeah, he was. I don't know if he took a role. But
1: so what do you say about people like, oh, well, you're not right. paying dues or you're just getting a gig, right? Like,
28: yeah.
1: But what do you say about like, cause you see it in basketball where players can get a coaching gig, like kind of, faster than football players.
28: I mean, I just think it's really a great opportunity to be able to give guys that have a lot of credibility. And when I say credibility,

0: but the coaches that I did relate to is because they understood me as a player, as a person. Mm-hmm. And some things don't have nothing to do with X's and O's. It's just like what you're going through at home. You know, I may have lost somebody, or I may have got a phone call that I'm going through and I'm stressed out, but here it is. I got to go to work. And some coaches that could read you may know. I may not be able to yell at him today because he just received a phone call. He's going through something at home. So to peel back layers, and then be in this position where I can relate to my players, and I feel like I get more from them because they understand that the things I'm telling them, I'm not just yelling and shouting at you because I want to. Like, I'm doing this for a greater cause. And being able to get or hire coaches that have been able to go through all different types of walks, and now you're able to motivate at an HBCU is just like, I think that's where you got to start at. And, you know, for me, I'm just blessed to be able to have this opportunity because – and it's not even about going to the NFL. Like, if I can help these kids be fathers, sons, you know, walk across the stage and get a degree, I mean, that's bigger than anything in life, I think.
1: What would your dad say if he just heard you say that?
0: Man, he would probably be tossing and turning, probably in his, he's not in the grave because he was cremated, but I think he's proud, man. I think, you know, just to see everything we went through, to me be a father. Now, somebody asked me earlier, like, mm-hmm. like, how would I feel about my dad? And like, it don't, I ain't gonna say it hurts, but like it gives me a soft spot because my kids weren't able to meet him. And I just feel like, man, if they would have been able to meet him and, you know, how much he would have been able to love, cause my dad was a lover, man. Like he took so many kids up under his wing that didn't have fathers, and he was always open. Like, you want food? I'm gonna give you food. If you want that hard, that tough love, I'm gonna give it to you. And, you know, my dad was one of those guys. That's why I'm so, you know, it's hard for me to say no to people, and it's hard for me to turn my back on people because of that.
1: So when you're coaching, have you caught yourself and say that sounds like somebody?
0: Myself, yes.
1: Yourself. Oh, okay.
0: I'm trying to tell them to not do certain things, and I see myself did everything they did. So it's like a twofold, but I feel like it's great because now I'm able to say, you know, if I would have did this different, mm-hmm. I probably would have had that much more success because I had a successful career, but I still feel like there was a lot of things that I probably didn't get credit for because I did things my way. And, you know, some coaches probably felt like they couldn't control me or I didn't listen, but you know, looking back at it now, it's like, man, maybe if I would have just listened a little more, maybe if I would have worked a little harder and working out or lifting weights. But I mean, you can't go back in time, but you can tell the youth, you can tell the up and coming future that, like, look, I did this wrong. If you could do this right, just imagine what you could be.
1: All right. Last one for you, DeSean Jackson. We already heard you love beating the Giants, love beating the Cowboys.
0: Yes, sir.
1: Okay, and you loved laying it on the Eagles when you were with Washington. Yeah. Well, you also laid it on when you were with the Eagles.
0: For sure.
1: I think I got that all.
0: Yeah, you got that right.
1: Who wins the NFC East this year?
0: It's a good question.
1: I only ask those.
0: Wow. It's hard for me. I can't say the Cowboys. I feel like they have a good team, and they've struggled. I mean, he was probably alive when they won a Super Bowl, but he was young. Okay. That was a long time ago. That was like in the 90s.
2: But I still remember. It was great.
0: Man, okay. I can't go against my Eagles, man. It's going to be tough, though. We lost A.J. Brown, and, you know, Mekhi Lemon's got to step up.
1: Well, everyone lays everything. It hurts his feet.
0: He's a heck of a quarterback. He's a winner, man. People could talk all they want. He's a proven winner. I can't say he's more winning percentage. I mean, he probably has. Is he winning percentage more than Dak Prescott right now?
1: You want to look that up, analytics? Chris? Because, listen, damn bottom line. I just love how Hurts has been betting on himself, right? Yeah. His whole journey is unique as it gets. He loses his gig to Tua, sticks around, still gets Alabama where they need to go before he leads to Oklahoma. He puts himself on the Heisman podium there. He gets drafted in Philadelphia. Everyone's wondering why the hell he's there. Then he goes there. Sure. And in two biggest games of anybody's lives, he balled out. He could have been the MVP of the Super Bowl. He lost.
0: No, to Andy Reid. I was going to say that for sure.
1: You know what I'm saying?
0: A heck of a chance. I mean, they was up in that game.
1: What is with Philadelphia then?
0: It's a tough place. You know that. Come on, man. It's a tough place to play. Don't act on 2-4 because, you know, to Philadelphia, you got to have thick skin, man. You know, even when you're doing well in a game and you do something wrong in a game, you're going to get booed. I've never been in a part of a game where you getting cheered and then you getting booed in the same sense. It's like crazy to me, but I would just say this, man. Like, the Eagles are the Eagles, and I think they're the best team in the NFC East. Mm-hmm. I don't think Washington, I don't think the Giants are going to be able to win that. If anything, I would probably say the Cowboys, but I can't say the Cowboys. But that's why I wanted to know the question.
1: Chris, because you have the answer.
0: Dak is a winner, but guess what? He's not a winner in the playoffs.
3: Yeah, Dak wins 59% of his games. Jalen Hurts, 69%.
0: Hey, so there you have it.
2: Say Dallas, though.
0: No, I could, but I'm not because it's just
1: you can't do it.
0: It's just me and my

0: heart. Like, you know, I bleed green. Like, if you was a cutting right now, you're going to see green coming out of my veins, you know? So
1: I respect that.
2: But your guy McVay seems to have the best team. Would you agree with that?
0: Yeah,
2: no?
0: Man. Yeah, McVay, man. He figured out a way to always do it. But coming back, Aaron Donald, like, that's tough, man. Miles Garrett and Aaron Donald, like, on the same team. Like, how are you going to block that? Like, you ain't got enough blocks. You're gonna have to be a heavy set formation every time.
2: Pretty much. It's pretty much. What a pleasure to catch up with you.
0: No, for sure, man.
2: You know, it's been a while.
0: Can we race? I want to race you in the 40, man.
2: I would love that.
0: You think you can beat me right now?
2: Absolutely not.
0: Right. What if I gave you like a 10-yard head start?
1: No.
2: Great question.
1: Great question. Yes.
2: So I run a 30, you run a 40.
0: Yeah.
1: Let's go.
2: You know, Dion once ran as Leon. Remember the Leon Sandcastle character that he played for the NFL Network commercials with the afro and everything like that and the mustache?
0: Yeah.
2: He once, stride for stride, ran with me doing my 40 backwards.
0: Wow.
2: And then he turned around and beat me for the rest of the way. And that's the
0: backwards. That's crazy. How long ago was that?
2: Oh gosh.
0: Like 10 years ago?
2: 10 years 15, at least. 15. That's been a while.
0: Yeah,
2: so I run a 30, you run a 40. Let's do this next year for charity.
0: Let's do it.
2: I will reach out to you. I would love to get you involved.
0: Let's do it. Absolutely. What's your time?
2: We're out of time. look at the clock.
1: Oh, we gotta go. Got to go.
0: Hey, let's get out of here. We ain't gonna ask that, man.
2: Look at us.
0: I think we can find it if we want to go on Google.
2: Well, it's called Go Deep. The Sean Jackson story will be available again streaming Thursday, September 24th, exclusively on Prime Video. Best of luck to you in Delaware State, sir.
0: Sure, man.
2: Great to see you. That's Deshaun Jackson right here on the Rich Eisen Show. We're back to wrap it. Oh, there you got the poster
0: there. The poster. Let's get it, man. Do I look the same?
2: Check it out. Oh, gotta have you sign that. Leave it here if you don't mind.
0: Yes, sir.
2: Sean Jackson right here on the Rich Eisen Show.
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0: 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O'Shea Jackson Jr. here, getting ready for a no contest rest.
1: Hey,
0: TK Jefferson.
1: Hey,
0: you're not a tennis guy? You are a tennis guy? You are?
1: Yeah, I mean, I know it'd be on.
0: And well, it's on.
1: Okay.
0: Yesterday was one of the greatest days at the U.S. Open I can remember.
1: Mm-hmm. Ooh.
0: It had an amazing feel to it. The women's matches were intense. They went deep. Sabalenka survives. Pagula survives. The Pagula match lasted so long. Ben Shelton and, Carlos Alcaraz did not get on to the court.
2: They got pushed actually, over 2 hours.
0: They got out there shortly before 11 p.m.
1: Yeah.
0: Eastern.
1: Oof. Yeah. Well, yeah, I don't like that.
0: And they played a five-setter, an absolute classic.
2: Epic.
0: Ben Shelton is the first American to beat Carlos Alcaraz in a major. First time. Carlos Alcaraz was 13-0 against Americans in major competition. And he came out and he won that first set in a tiebreak, and then Shelton won the next two. And I'll be honest with you, that's when I hit the sack, I hit shut eye.
2: Well, it also looked like Alcaraz, you know, it's his first tournament back after missing,
0: four months
2: with the injury.
0: Right. Uh-huh.
2: And it looked like he had kind of hit the wall and that, you know, it was kind of Shelton's time and his moment to really take him down. And then, you know, he's the best player in the world for a reason. He's won all those majors for a reason. Alcaraz dipped into the bag, won the next two, and then we get an epic fifth set, 5-5, 6-6, tiebreak. Goes to the tiebreaker, man, and Ben Shelton finally came out on top, serviced, won the last 2 points to win 10-7. His last serve was 146 miles an hour.
0: Unreal.
2: At 3:30 in the morning.
0: Spectacular. Spectacular. And then, one of the points, I believe it was in the first set tiebreak. It was something for the ages. Unbelievable.
2: Please see the highlights.
0: And the call of, Fowler and McEnroe is great as it gets. And so Ben Shelton is going to be taking on Francis Tiafoe in the semifinal, which means an American male of color is going to play in the U.S. Open finals for the first time since Arthur Ashe did it in the 70s. And it's going to be in the stadium named after Arthur Ashe.
1: Hey,
3: that's awesome.
2: Very cool.
0: It's going to be unreal on Sunday. Friday night, by the way, is when the semifinal is.
2: Yeah.
3: Ben plays such a violent,
2: powerful game.
0: He's almost hitting .150 on his serves.
3: It's just, I've never really seen somebody play tennis with that type of just power.
2: I mean, and he's 6'4", you know, 205, chiseled.
0: Unreal.
2: Trinity Rodman's there the whole night, like cheering him on.
0: So great.
2: So
0: cool. It was just dynamite. 3:33 in the morning is when it ended.
4: All I could think was Rich really thinks he could get a point off of this guy.
0: That's what I thought. Literally, that's the way I was going to finish this segment is I looked at him. I think Alcaraz is as vulnerable as ever.
3: Oh, jeez.
0: Just take him to 3:30 in the morning. I can do that.
3: Yeah.
0: Oh, yeah. I can do that.
3: It's on Sundays.
0: Easy. I can do that.
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0: facing the Patriots in the Super Bowl rematch. Seattle is favored, and many believe New England may take a step back this season. But ESPN's Mike Golic Jr. believes the Patriots could be primed for...
1: Coming up on SportsCenter All Night. The NFL officially kicks off the season with a Super Bowl 60 rematch.
2: May drops back. He's looking to throw. He fires to the back of the end zone. A lob and a catch. A touchdown for the rookie. Raritan gives New England the lead.
3: He just hit the glove spike.
1: The league-leading Brewers take on the Cubs in an NL Central showdown.
4: 0-1 pitch. Fly ball left center. Got some carry. It's back and gone. Christian Yelich with a three-run home run. And the Brewers jump off.
1: Gearing up for a kickoff from down under.
5: They're fired up, man. This has been such a cool experience. Obviously, there's a lot of question marks when you hear you're playing in Australia. You know, it's been a lot of fun, so we're super fired up. We're here.
1: Playoff races tighten up as the baseball season winds down.
4: Luis Perales back to work. First pitch swinging in the air, deep to left center. Young is at the wall. This one gonna go! Jackson Merrill with another. A two-run homer in the fifth, and now a lead homer in the seventh.
1: Plus, another American punches their ticket to the semis.
6: Oh, that backhand again comes through for Andra Eva, and now she has a match point on her serve.
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7: 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Of course, the semifinals are set in New York. No change atop the AL West. NL West, the injured list could be getting a rather prominent name. That's straight ahead. But Wednesday, we got that football.
8: Patriots, Seahawks. It is a rematch of Super Bowl 60, which Seattle won handedly.
9: We have a game plan that we're going to try to execute it to the best of our ability. And as coaches, we have to do a great job of understanding how the game is being played and being able to adjust because of just being week one.
10: It's the Seattle Seahawks making a bigger statement with a win. And the reason why is because nobody trusts Sam Darnold.
11: This is an extremely injured secondary right now, and I don't know if they've got answers for all the new Patriots receivers.
7: Championship banner unfailed in Seattle. Celebration, though, short-lived, as the Seahawks, as it turned out, would lose quarterback Sam Darnold on their first drive. It's a hip injury. He was taken for a CT scan. Team says it's encouraging but inconclusive. He will have an MRI on Thursday. Meanwhile, it was the Patriots who moved ahead on the scoreboard.
2: Now from the eye, Henry, the fullback. He motions to the left wing. Twin tights on each side. Stack. May drops back. He's looking to throw. He fires to the back of the end zone. A lob and a catch. The touchdown for the rookie. Raritan gives New England the lead.
7: Patriots out in front. They, however, would not be immune to losing players.
2: Wilson snaps it back to May. Seahawks with a blitz and a throw low underneath, and it's knocked down. Good play out on the right side defensively for Seattle.
12: That was a catch.
2: Reach down, and A.J. Brown is grabbing the back of his right knee, if not his right hamstring, and he is in a seated position.
7: 98.5 the Sports Hub. It's an ankle injury. He did not return. The Patriots did have a 10-0 lead in the third quarter. Seattle gets a field goal late in the third, 10-3, heading to the fourth. New England would run into a little bit of trouble trying to add to their lead.
12: May under center. Play fake to Kiner this time. May hits his back foot. He's going to let it fly down the near side. Reaching up, tipping it up, intercepting it. Coming back to the near side. It's Pritchard coming up the near sideline across the 20. The 25, 30, stumbles down to the 35.
7: Seattle getting the ball back. And five plays later, they take advantage.
12: Wilson stays in at tailback. Play fake. Drew looks. Drew throws. Ball is caught. Guess who? JSN breaks the tackle. 30, 25, 20. Who can go? He is. Touchdown. Seahawks. JSN on a quick turn in. Takes it 45 yards. Runs right through the heart of the Patriot defense. And he lances their heart with what JSN does best. He breaks away for a big 6 points, and the the Seahawks were a point away for tying this one up.
7: They do tie the game up, and as for the Patriots' answer on their next drive.
12: Third and 14, May. Here comes the rush. Stands, throws down the middle. It's intercepted. Julian Love makes a man miss, turns up field, got some blockers, gets hit, gets knocked out of bounds inside the 35-yard line. Julian Love has been all over the field tonight. He has been an absolute thorn in Drake May's behind. And that time, the second pick of the night for the Seattle defense.
7: And Seattle turns that one into a go-ahead field goal. Ball goes back to the Patriots. They put together a 5.5-minute drive, 15 plays, half minute to go in the game. They're in field goal range. Good chance to tie it up. Unless they can pull ahead.
12: Stevenson in the backfield. May, shotgun snap. Looks to the end zone. Now he looks to throw it up for grabs. He does. It's intercepted. Did he keep his toes in? Did he keep his toes in? He did. It's intercepted in the end zone. Holy catfish. The third pick of the night by the Seahawks. And it's Josh Jones.
7: That's how it sounded in Seattle on Seattle Sports 710 AM. As for how it sounded in Boston.
13: Two receivers left. Shotgun snap to May. He's looking right. He's pressured off balance, throw to the right, and he throws an interception in the end zone. What was he thinking? Ball picked off on the right side of the end zone. Seattle has it with a touchback.
14: You did the thing you don't do. You did the thing you don't do. You should have learned from the previous two.
7: 98.5, the Sports Hub. Seahawks get the interception in the end zone and close out the 13-10 win over the Patriots. Their 11th consecutive win, tied for the longest win streak in franchise history. They trailed 10-0. They rally to win it 13-10. Patriots now 1-5 in their last six season openers. Drake May, 23 of 33, 178 yards and a touchdown, but three interceptions. All three in the fourth quarter, including the one that came with less than a half minute to go with the Patriots in field goal range.
15: It was something where we had a certain protection on, we were cutting and, you know, was trying to, you know, get rid of it and, you know, realize we're, you know, Mac wasn't back there in the back and didn't put enough on it, you know, to get it out and it was just unacceptable. You know, we had a chance to send it to overtime at the worst and the only thing you could do was turn the ball over and that's what I did.
16: Well, I mean, we're trying to be aggressive and obviously win the football game, but not reckless. And, you know, again, you don't get any do-overs, but we'll have to learn from it and, you know, stick together. Never just about one guy. I think everybody knows that by now.
7: Patriots coach Mike Vrabel. Drake May picked off on 3rd and 5 at the Seahawks 16 with less than a half minute to go in the game. ESPN analyst Lewis Riddick.
17: Yeah, I think he thinks, look, I've got a guy in Mike Collins who's probably, what, 6'4", 6'5". I'm going to try and throw it up. Ideally, what he wants to do there is put it high enough to where either Mack can go up and take it off the rim or it's going to get thrown out of the back of the end zone. And because of the fact that he was fading away, he's rolling out and he's just thrown off of his back foot. He doesn't get enough on it. And then what happens? I mean, Josh Jobe comes down with it. I mean, that's just a critical error. You've got to understand that, hey, look, and it gets tough in those situations, but that's what the guys like Drake May are paid for. That's why this is a dude who's being considered an MVP candidate once again here in 2026. You've got to know when you can make that throw, when you can't. Are you physically able to make that throw or not? Understand the situation in the game. I mean, and it's just one of those he's going to want to have back. Just like, well, quite honestly, I mean, you just go back to his first interception. That's the one that really changed the game because they're going up, you know, they're driving there in the fourth quarter to maybe go up two scores, and he forces the ball to Romeo Doubs in the double coverage. And then after that, the game gets broken open by JSN on fourth down where they leave him uncovered. And so, I mean, that's kind of like where it started. Look, Drake is going to, like, take a lot of the blame for this, and rightfully so. You can't make that throw. But look, it's game one. A lot of jitters out there. What, Seattle had 100 yards in penalties or close to it, I think right below it. I mean, those are the kind of things you're going to see. But what you saw from Seattle is you saw a championship medal, right? I mean, their quarterback goes out after five plays. And all of a sudden, Drew Locke comes in the football game, who's played a lot in the preseason, got a lot of reps, a guy who John Schneider, their GM, has a lot of confidence in. And they just continue to work at it and work at it and work at it and lean on the strength of the team, which is the defense, and work at it and grind and work at it. Because really what happens is when week one, it's an extension of the preseason. They're trying to work things out. But the number one thing, I'll tell you what, overall, what you don't expect is for your franchise quarterback to have the kind of game that Drake May had in critical situations. And look, it's a long season, 16 more games. We'll see what happens.
7: First quarterback to throw three interceptions and be sacked three times in the fourth quarter of a game since Jameis Winston with the Saints in 2022. Drake May, the first Patriots quarterback with three interceptions in any quarter of a game since Tom Brady in 2001 in week 7 against the Broncos, in which he had four. Seahawks rally in the fourth quarter. They get the win in the season opener at home, 13-10 win over the Patriots. First game of the season in the books. The reigning champs rally for that win. The favorites for this season opening tonight in Australia.
1: 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Thursday night preview. 49ers versus Rams from Melbourne, Australia.
18: Thursday night from Melbourne Cricket Grounds, we have the team that's going to be in primetime more than anybody else this year, traveling to take on an NFC West rival, the San Francisco 49ers.
19: First game, division opponent. If you can't get up for this one, you got a major issue anyway. They want to step on each other's throat. And with all the noise from the Rams, everybody's kind of co-signing with how good they are, and they are. But no, you got to go play and show
20: it. The plan that we've put in place for them and how we're going to travel, make it as seamless as possible, not minimizing the length of it, and then try to go be at our best when we kick off at 10:35 or whatever time it is that we're kicking off in Australia, but 5:35 on Thursday in our head.
5: We're fired up, man. This has been such a cool experience. Obviously, there's a lot of question marks when you hear you're playing in Australia. You know, it's been a lot of fun, so we're super fired up we're here.
21: I know Aaron Donald, like, man, I'm so glad I don't have to take that long flight over there to Australia to play, but also a sigh of relief for the 49ers.
22: It's a long-term play for the Rams, Aaron Donald, not coming out of retirement to just win week one, but obviously to make a long, very deep run.
23: I told you guys last time I talked to you guys, he was definitely playing, so I've never been more excited to be wrong about something.
24: Fred's back, Kittle's back, Bosa's back. Obviously, Christian's back. They're getting healthy, and they're getting their biggest pieces that they didn't have last year back, and I think it's exciting for them, their fan base, and then this game, you know, come week one.
25: I just don't think this team, the way they've compiled it, the amount of talent that they have surrounding their quarterback and everyone else, if they're healthy, I don't see how they're not playing in the Super Bowl.
26: These guys are dangerous. Now with Aaron Donald officially back, if he's any form of Aaron Donald, which I strongly anticipate he will be, undefeated. I think they go the entire way unscathed.
7: And it all starts in Australia, Niners and Rams, the Thursday night game. Rams getting there last minute. Niners spending a little more time in Melbourne. We'll see which travel plan works out best. 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
27: The Dodgers still expecting Shohei to get back as a pitcher this season, but it likely won't be anytime soon.
28: I don't even know if it's a setback in the sense that it hasn't been 100%. Let's kind of figure out where his body is at and then go from there.
7: Shohei Ohtani probably not pitching again this season. And on Wednesday, out of the lineup for the sixth time in seven games after he felt something in his right arm during a swing a couple days earlier. Ohtani's been managing lingering soreness in his biceps and left knee for weeks, but he waited until Tuesday night's game to tell the training staff after his arm was hurting on Monday. Manager Dave Roberts saying the team is stressing to Ohtani the need for him to speak up immediately about any physical issues he might have. As for the immediate future, maybe a stint on the injured list. Dave Roberts saying, quote, it's not ideal. That would potentially be 15 days. And Roberts says, kind of regrets not putting Ohtani on the IL last week. Dodgers are off on Thursday. They open a seven-game trip on Friday in Miami. As for Wednesday's matchup,
29: fly ball to left, deep down the line. Is it fair? In the Manny Wood and beyond. Two-run home run for Kike Hernandez. The Dodgers now with a 13-1 lead. Kike's third home run of the year. He crushed it.
7: Dodgers wind up winning it 14-1 at home over the Reds. Yoshinobu Yamamoto striking out 10, scattering three hits over his seven innings as the Dodgers complete the sweep. They reduce their magic number to 6 for clinching their 13th NL West title in 14 years, doing it without Shohei Ohtani and without Freddie Freeman in the lineup either. As for the team with the best record in baseball,
30: 0-1 pitch, fly ball left center, got some carry, it's back and gone! Christian Yelich with a 3-run home run, and the Brewers jump all over the Cubs.
31: Here's the pitch to Contreras, that's driven to left. This one's got a shot, if it stays fair, it's fair!
30: William Contreras tucks it inside the foul pole for a two-run shot. The Brewers have scored a touchdown.
7: Brewers go on to an 8-6 win over the Cubs, 620 WTMJ. Brewers sweeping Chicago, second sweep of the Cubs this season. First time they've swept them multiple times in a season since 2021. Jackson Churio, 3-for-5, including his 23rd homer, drove in a pair of runs, third straight multi-RBI game. All three hits coming in the first three innings as the Brewers jumped out in this one. Christian Yelich homers for the 11th time this season. Brewers get another win. As for the Cubs, that's their fourth straight loss. They're a game and a half behind the Phillies for the NL's top wild card spot. They're swept for the third time this season. A little bit of a change in the wild card standings. That's straight ahead. SportsCenter All Night continues. It's ESPN Radio.
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8: Well, one of the things is when you have a defense that's as good as theirs, you don't have to force the issue. Right. You know what I mean? If you have a defense that's as good as theirs, you can understand that, you know, the game could come to them. So they don't score anything in the first half. They get shut out, right? That just doesn't happen. And they score all their points in the second half, 10 of them coming in the fourth quarter. But they allowed the game to come to them because they were still in it. At halftime, when they're not playing very well, they're still only down one score, you know, and then New England tacks on another field goal and you feel, okay, another field goal. That's fine. Right. We're still in this thing. All we got to do is find a way to put any kind of points on the board. Field goal, touchdown.
7: Mm-hmm.
8: Both would be great, but let's just start putting it together. And they did. And when you don't turn the ball over, and you have defense that plays like it does, you're in every single game, regardless if it's Drew Locke in there, who they have a lot of really good feelings about Drew Locke, and they think very highly of Drew Locke.
7: Drew Locke had to come in after Sam Darnold left after the opening drive with a hip injury. He'll have more testing on Thursday. SportsCenter all night, ESPN Radio. Wednesday, more quarterfinal action at the U.S. Open. Men's top seed, Alexander Zverev, advances. It's a straight set win for him. He moves into the semifinals. First German man in the Open era to reach all four major semifinals in a year. The only player, male or female, to reach all four major semifinals in 2026. He goes in straight sets. So the semifinals are set. The U.S. Open semifinal that's got a lot of eyes on it. The Tiafoe-Shelton semifinal coming up on Friday. ESPN analyst Chris Eubanks.
13: This is going to be an incredible semifinal. And this is there's so many elements to this that I think are going to be fun for fans, especially for me as a former competitor against both of these guys. The fact that this will be their third time playing on Arthur Ashe Stadium at the U.S. Open, I think is going to add to the intensity. Ben Shelton won the very first matchup against Francis Tiafoe, I believe in the quarterfinals. Francis Tiafoe got his revenge on Ben Shelton the next year. And so I'm excited to see those two do battle. It's going to be an incredible moment. Both guys playing some incredible tennis, but especially Ben Shelton.
14: Yeah.
13: The performance he put on last night to defeat Carlos Alcaraz, oof, some of the best tennis I've seen.
14: This is the first time that we are going to see a black American man, a black man in the final, guaranteed, since Arthur Ashe. It's incredibly special what we see these two gentlemen duking it out for.
13: It gives you chills, right? I mean, the chills you get just the thing. Two black American men will be competing for a spot in the final in Arthur Ashe Stadium. There's just so many layers to it. You know, we've seen so much representation on the women's side, the champions that have come before, but especially Venus and Serena for this recent generation of wave of young black women who have excelled at the highest level inside Arthur Ashe Stadium. We're getting a matchup of two men, and that's going to be so much fun. I think we're going to see a raucous atmosphere. I don't know who the crowd's going to be cheering for. I mean, it's going to be a very, very special night or day. We'll see how the schedule shakes out, but we're going to see some fun tennis, and we're going to see a lot of big personalities from both guys duking it out going forward. It's going to be sensational.
7: And Sheldon, Francis Tiafoe in the semis on Friday. You'll see it on ESPN. Also moving into the semis on Wednesday on the women's side.
15: And it's Coco, the consummate competitor, gets it done again in New York.
7: Coco Gauff, a three-set win to move into the semifinals. Advancing after dropping the first set 2-6, but moves on in three.
16: I think I just had to reset. I mean, I came out not feeling the ball, giving her too many free points, and, you know, Mira was playing a great level. But I think in the restroom, honestly, I'll be honest, I was thinking about Francis Tiafoe and how he came back yesterday, so... And we all... want to do well in front of this crowd. So honestly, I was just trying to literally leave the court with no regrets. I didn't know how the outcome would come, but really, really, really thank you to you guys. You really helped me pull this one through.
7: Coco Gauff, the four seed, moving into the semifinals. Second time in the Open era that all four women's top four seeds reached the U.S. Open semifinals. 1975, the other. Gauff, 11 straight match wins dating back to Cincinnati. She gets her seventh career major semifinal appearance and second at the U.S. Open, the other being in 2023 when she won the title. The two seed, Elena Rybakina, also moving into the semis. She will rise to the world number one in the new WTA rankings next week. She moves into the semis with a three-set win in the quarterfinals. First career U.S. Open win after dropping the opening set. She had been 0-6 prior to that, but rallies and wins the last two sets to advance in this one. SportsCenter All Night, ESPN Radio. Back to baseball. Diamondbacks began the day in the third spot in the National League wild card Wednesday against Kansas City.
17: Here's the pitch. And a swing and a high fly ball deep left field. Gurriel is back. And that ball's gone. Long home run. Bobby Witt Jr. ambushes Mike Soroka. And the Royals take a 5-2 lead here in the fifth inning.
7: Three-run homer in the fifth, putting the Royals in front. 96-5 the fan. Royals go on to a 5-2 win. Diamondbacks began the day in that third spot, but the Padres take advantage.
18: Here's Perales back to work. First pitch swinging in the air, deep to left center. Young is at the wall. This one gonna go! Jackson Merrill with another! A two-run homer in the fifth and now a lead homer in the seventh. Number 24 for Merrill, and it's 8-2.
19: An all big part of the field, mainly for Jackson.
7: 97-3, the fan. Padres go on to a 9-2 win over Washington. Diamondbacks now trail the Padres for the third spot in the National League wild card. Defense wins season openers. That's next at ESPN Radio.
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0: team. For decades, he suited up, and we mean suited up, for the game, for the sport, for hockey. That Melrose would rise to such prominence in the sport seemed at best unlikely when he was actually playing. Born and raised on the Canadian prairie in Saskatchewan, he was a fairly obscure defenseman in the WHA and NHL. Far from a star. But then, in 1992, Melrose was hired as the head coach of the Los Angeles Kings. He was just 35.
1: Well, what I hope you guys will start realizing, we can beat anybody.
0: He'd never coached a game in the NHL. At the time, he was a minor league coach in the Red Wing system, an up-and-comer. But as soon as he took over, the Kings, led by number 99 himself, started winning. And that first year, they went all the way to the Stanley Cup Final. But within a couple of years of the 93 Finals, which Los Angeles lost to Montreal, Melrose found his true calling.
2: Bill Pito along with Barry Melrose. What's going on?
3: Not much, but I'm going to have a lot better preseason and regular season than I had last year, I promise you.
0: On TV, Barry was, from day one, Barry. Same guy. No mask, no artifice.
4: Here's my girlfriend. Come on, Mac. It's not that bad.
5: Man, should have got into the Gretzky stories quicker.
0: And his showman side shined through. But when it came to his commentary, true to his upbringing on a farm, Melrose had no time for baloney. He told it like it was.
6: Pittsburgh's struggling right now. They're a fragile team. They didn't play well at the end of the season. They didn't play particularly well in this game, game one.
0: Without pandering, without talking down to fans, without sugarcoating, Melrose brought the game to life for millions of fans, taking them inside the sport. Oh yes, the hair helped. The hair was beloved on its own terms.
7: Your hair, what's it called? Do you have a name for it?
8: I just call it the mully, but a lot of the other guys call it the Barry Melrose.
7: Oh, I like that.
8: I try to pull it back.
7: That's good.
0: And Barry loved the hair, too. If there's a mullet hall of fame, Barry would be a first ballot enshrinee. You see, hockey is more than a game. It's a community, transcending borders. And Barry Melrose, on TV, was the leader of that community, from the farm to the pinnacle of the sport. Melrose stood for everything that is good and great about hockey. And as much as the game gave him, he gave back. When his illness, his Parkinson's, became public, there was an outpouring of love and support.
9: Barry Melrose, cool as a rule.
10: Barry Melrose was 70. 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
24: Underwood takes the snap. He's going to let it go. This one's coming down in the end zone. It is caught! Touchdown!
25: This game will go down in history, in Michigan history. I don't know if it's in a positive way, but it'll go down in history for certain.
10: Michigan got a do-over last weekend, took advantage of it, escaped with the win over Western Michigan. That's how it is in the books. Few convinced that the Wolverines won the game. This week, it's a matchup with Oklahoma. Michigan coach Kyle Whittingham wants to see his guys be more physical.
25: We need to be more violent overall. The running backs starts there, but more finishing blocks. We got to finish the blocks better. And we will be ramping up the intensity in certain drills in practice.
10: Physicality. Better quarterback play as well. Whittingham was asked this week about Bryce Underwood's status as quarterback, and he said, quote, he's our quarterback right now. It's not something infinite. ESPN analyst Dusty Dvorak.
26: There's been so much focus on Bryce Underwood. Has he regressed? He did not play well at the quarterback position. But the one thing we thought about this Michigan team would be their ability to win the line of scrimmage and run the football. And that didn't happen. You heard Kyle Whittingham say it there. They got to do a better job sustaining blocks and then being able to make guys miss. Jordan Marshall and Savion Hyder, who is this ballyhooed recruit, they combined for 59 yards on the ground against Western Michigan. I can assure you this will be one of the best defenses in college football that comes to Ann Arbor on Saturday. A lot's going to be talked about Bryce Underwood, but the key to this game for Michigan is blocking that Oklahoma front that has got NFL talent all over the place. They dismantled UTEP in that game. They pitched a shutout, 10 tackles for loss and 4 sacks. There was some missed tackling that Coach Venables was not happy about, but this is a big task for Michigan, and it's not about Underwood for me. It's about getting those running backs going.
10: Michigan, Oklahoma, we have it for you on ESPN Radio. Saturday, our coverage begins at 11:30 Eastern. Back to baseball. Yankees, a 6-1 win over the Rockies. George Lombard Jr., grand slam. Second youngest in Yankees history with a grand slam. Mickey Mantle did two as a 20-year-old in 1952. Wild card, Guardians, a 9-5 loss to the Orioles. Blue Jays, though, lose to the Athletics 2-0, while the Rangers fall to the Mariners 3-2. So the Guardians still have a one-game lead on Toronto and a game and a half lead on Texas in the for that third wild card spot.
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16: Number 5.
10: The NFL opens with a game that saw a combined 23 points in Seattle. In Miami, Mets and Marlins combined for 29. 880 ESPN New York.
27: Here's Francisco Lindor with runners at the corners. First pitch, swing and a fly ball down the line in right. Casey over. It is gone. Into the first row in right field. Francisco Lindor, a 3-run home run. And the Mets have a 14-8 lead in the 7th inning.
16: Number 4.
10: Phillies also with double digits of offense, rallying past Houston. then pulling away with one big swing. 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
1: The right-hander's pitch. Swung on. Hit deep right field. It is gone. Kyle Schwarber with his 10th career grand slam. Home run number 44 on the season. It is 11-6, Phillies.
2: Number three.
10: Brewers, for the second time this season, complete a sweep of Chicago. WTMJ.
27: 0-1 pitch, fly ball left center. Boston Carey is back and gone. Christian Yelich with a three-run home run, and the Brewers jump all over the Cubs.
2: Number two.
10: In Seattle, Seahawks celebrate their Super Bowl championship, then rally in the fourth. Seattle Sports, 710 a.m.
3: Play fake. Drew looks. Drew throws. Ball is caught. Guess who? JSN breaks the tackle. 30, 25, 20. Who can go? He is. Touchdown. Seahawks. JSN on a quick turn in. Takes it 45 yards. Runs right through the heart from the Patriot defense. And he lances their heart with what JSN does best.
2: Number one.
10: After tying it up and taking the lead on a field goal,
3: Stevenson in the backfield, May, shotgun snap, looks to the end zone. Now he looks to throw it up for grabs. He does. It's intercepted. Did he keep his toes in? He did. It's intercepted in the end zone. Holy catfish. The third pick of the night by the Seahawks. And it's Josh Jones.
10: Seahawks trailed 10-0. They rally with backup quarterback Drew Lock coming off the bench for Coach Mike McDonald.
4: Oh, incredible. Yeah. I should have gave him a game ball. He'll get one tomorrow. I'll get something my own, maybe a belt. Yeah, we love him. We love him. We love Drew. Guys love him. He's just a Seahawk through and through, man. And so we're all incredibly, okay, Drew's in the game. You hate it. I mean, your heart goes out to Sam. We're praying that it's minor, obviously. He's had such a great offseason. But Drew has too. You know, Drew's played really well. And so when he goes in there, I think anytime somebody's getting an opportunity, unfortunately, it's because somebody else isn't able to go. But you also want to feel excited for that player. So we had a lot of confidence in Drew coming in and playing at a high level.
10: Sam Darnold left after the opening drive. More on that next. The Sports Center All Night continues. It's ESPN Radio.
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15: They had a 13-10 comeback win over the Patriots, even though they lost their quarterback Sam Darnold after he suffered a hip injury during the opening drive of the game. But reports are that Darnold's CT scan came back clean. The doctors ruled out a fracture, but he is set to undergo an MRI on Thursday. In baseball, the Dodgers have won 7 in a row after crushing the Reds 14-1. Shohei Ohtani is headed to the 15-day IL and will be replaced by top outfield prospect Josue Zapala, while the Brewers held on 8-6 against the Cubs. I'm Monty Bolaños.
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0: The Ben Maller Show on Fox Sports Radio as we roll on and on and on and on to the overnight hours. The Seattle Seahawks get the first game in the bag there. Thanks to a lot of help from the 12th man, Drake May. Get him that number 12 jersey as Patriots quarterback doing everything he can to make sure Seattle gets that win, and they did. Check is in the mail, Drake. Get one of those Kawhi Leonard under the table checks. Way to go. Way to go. Reminder, the Fifth Hour podcast returns tomorrow. This is our Thursday show, and we are efforting a pretty interesting name. Pretty interesting name for the Fifth Hour. I don't want to give anything away. We'll tell you more as we lock everything up there, but that'll be coming up on the Friday edition. We'll have new episodes all weekend long of the Fifth Hour podcast. Back to it. All right, back to it we go, and excited to have you hanging out with us, and time to pay off the Who Am I game in honor of Drek May, who really left the Drek out on the field there in the fourth quarter. Final three Patriots drives. Interception, interception, interception. Oh, you're so mean, Maller. I know. I should give him a massage.
1: I like that nickname, by the way.
0: You like that? You think that'll stick there? Drake, you know, not Drake May, it's Drek May.
1: I hope it does. I like it.
0: Okay, let's go with that. Drek May. All right, so here it is. I am, that's Koopa Loop, of course. I am the last NFL quarterback prior to Drek May to throw a pick down by three with less than a minute left inside of the opponent's 20-yard line. Who am I? Keep in mind, this does not happen very often. You got to be a special kind of naughty to do that. You understand what I'm saying here? Yeah, it's not a typical occurrence. Let's see, what do we have here? Charlie is going with Drew Horseface Lock. His I don't know that he's got a horse face, Charlie. That's not very nice. I don't know that you should say that. What else do we have? Sam Darnold, guessed by Femi, the top Uber Eats driver in Minnesota, the Twin Cities. Alf, the alien opiner, says La Cucaracha is the answer.
2: Please don't talk about it.
0: Doc Dan says John Hadle. It's a good-looking man there, Doc Dan. That's he's got the cul-de-sac going on. What else do we have? Late-night drug tester from Parts Unknown says you are golfer Brooke Henderson, who is 31 today. I have no idea who that is, but happy birthday. What else do we have? Let's see here. Russell Wilson on Seattle in the Super Bowl from Freddie. Dat dude is dating himself. He says Father Guido Sarducci, Sarducci, the old Saturday Night Live guy. What else do we have? Maller prop guy says Colin Kaepernick throwing one of his many interceptions. Nature Boy says it's Lorena's Roach, that is the answer. Too soon. Double O Mexican in San Diego going with Mark Bulger. Yabbit, yabbit, yabbit, yabbit, yabbit, yabbit, yabbit, the yabbit rabbit. Yabbit, yabbit, yabbit, yabbit, yabbit, yabbit. All right. Lorena, do you have an answer, Lorena?
3: Raid cockroach spray.
0: Okay, is it Raid cockroach spray? No, that's incorrect. The correct answer. Last player before Drek May, down three, less than a minute to go, throws an interception inside the 20-yard line. Alligator Arms, Kyler Murray in 2021. 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
23: To 10 comeback win over the Patriots that ended with Seattle recording their third interception of the game. Seahawks also played most of the game without their starter Sam Darnold, who suffered a hip injury during the opening drive of the game. But after the game, head coach Mike McDonald said that Darnold's CT scan came back clean and the doctors ruled out a fracture, but he is set to undergo an MRI on Thursday. In baseball, the Phillies defeated the Astros 11-7 and Kyle Schwarber hit a grand slam for his major league leading 44th home run. Padres outscored the Nationals 9-2 and the Diamondbacks lost to the Royals 5-2. Arizona is now a half game out of the final wildcard spot in the National League behind San Diego. The Orioles topped the Guardians 9-5 and the A's blanked the Blue Jays 2-0. Toronto is one game back of Cleveland for the final wildcard spot in the American League. I'm Monty Bolaños.
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0: expressed his excitement about cheering for her. So the tennis media obsessed with that story. Oh, my God. That is so good. That is so good. We are going to have Benny versus the Penny for the Thursday night game in Melbourne, Australia. Got the Rams and the 49ers. A couple of NFC West rivals, thousands and thousands, 8,000 miles away, whatever it is, from the West Coast. And they'll be out there playing some football at 10:30 in the morning on Friday, which will be 8:30 in the East on Thursday, 5:30 in the West, as the NFL season continues with game number two. Time now, though, for the Insta Trivia, as we continue to poke fun at Drek May, the Patriots quarterback who gave that game away for New England, handing Seattle a win despite very sloppy, poorly coached football by the Seattle football team. Patriots quarterback Drek May, the first quarterback to throw three interceptions in the fourth quarter of a season opener with his team tied in the lead or down by one score since at least 1991. So Drek May, the first quarterback to throw three interceptions in the fourth quarter of a season opener with his team tied in the lead or down by one score since at least 1991. The only other players to do that in any week going back to 2017, so pretty much the last decade, are Sam Darnold, of course, because he sucks, and blank. The only other players to do that in any week since 2017 are Sam Darnold and blank. That is the Insta Trivia, the answer. We'll get to it, and we will do it next.
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17: Check them out.
12: FS1.

0: Yes?
1: I would, but you don't, you know, I don't have arms long enough for that.
0: Oh, okay. I got you. Why can't these guys just, oh, here's who I like, boom, one line, why I like the game. Why is that so hard? Instead, we get this back and forth. Are they still there or are they gone?
1: They're technically there.
0: All right. Poppy, I'm going to set a timer here. Let me get my timer on my little thing here.
2: I'm ready, man.
0: You got to tighten this up, Poppy. You know, you got to tighten this up. All right, I'm going to give you 20 seconds to give the pick and why you like the pick, okay? On your marks, get set, and go.
2: Look, the Rams, Matthew Stafford, Puka Nacua, anytime touchdown, he's going to score. He likes biting people. He's going to bite the ball and score a touchdown. And then you got the Rams defense with Myles Garrett. They look phenomenal. The 49ers, a lot of mistakes. The owner has a lot of problems, as my mentor said. It's downhill.
0: 20 seconds. All right. You didn't even give the pick. And I told you in 20 seconds, give the pick. Poppy, what you do is you say, I like the Rams, and here's why. And then you tell the person listening why you like the Rams. You don't make the pick at the end. You start with the pick, and then that's it. All right. Thank you, Poppy. Anything Leprechaun or no? Is that it?
3: I said the Rams, even though they arrived 26 hours early, before the game. That's all.
0: All right. That's fine. They're not traveling by boat. They're going to be okay. They're not Marco Polo. Thank you. All right. There we go. We are going to have, for the rest of the hour, Ask Ben. Your questions, our answers for the rest of the hour. We'll get to all that, and we will do it next.
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0: Hey, it's Maller here. 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

0: 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As we roll on, thank you for being part of the show. We appreciate that. We are live and local in your eardrums, and that's really all that matters.
1: I know.
0: Got a nice email from one of our friends was at the Maller meet and greet in Vegas, thanking us for coming to Vegas, and that was very kind. You didn't have to do that. I appreciate it. Very nice of you to do that. Usually people are schmucks. Very polite. 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
0: And away we go. It's Ask Ben. Your questions, our answers for the rest of the hour. The reading of the questions, it will not sound like he's reading. We head over to the Coop-a-Loop, Justin Cooper.
4: All right. We are going to start off with a question from, who do I like better here?
0: I don't know. I'm dying to find out.
4: All right. Let's go. Let's start with JT the Wingman.
0: Oh, I had him on the mailbag. He's good. Yeah.
4: Do you ever go to farmers markets?
0: I never went to, well, that's not true. I used to live near the OG farmers market in LA, where the, was it the Grove is there now? Like, but it's still there, the farmers market. I used to go to that, but for the most part, that only really started when I got married. So I do, but before that, I'm not much. What about you, Lorena?
5: Not down here, but in my hometown, yeah, I go to the farmer's market every Saturday.
0: Okay.
5: It's kind of like the communal watering hole.
0: The only store to shop at. What about you, Coop-a-Loop?
4: No, not really.
0: No, not a...
4: I mean, like, I think there's...
0: Support
4: like, there's,
0: local business and all that.
4: Yeah, I mean, I don't know. I've walked through plenty of farmer's markets, but...
0: Yeah. You don't want some guy trying to sell you a $20 thing of honey? You don't want, you're not interested in that? No? Okay.
4: No, the honey's one thing, but like, I don't know, just like, they've got all this like, fruit, and it's just like, it's on the floor, and I don't know.
0: Yeah. There's always the person with the kettle corn stand there. Alright, what's next? What do we got? It's Ask Ben and Friends for the rest of the hour.
4: Stevie Meatballs would like to know.
0: Hi, Stevie Meatballs.
4: What is your pillow situation when you sleep? How many? Where do they go? Are any of them long body pillows?
0: All right. First of all, you're very creepy asking about a man's pillow. That's very creepy. I usually have 2 to 3 pillows at any time. The main one, I'm a side sleeper, so the main one is the small one I can kind of wrap my arm around my head. It's hard to find a good pillow for that. If somebody has a recommendation, let me know. Because it's got to be soft. I like a cooling pillow. But I usually have 3, but one's the main one, the small one that I put, wrap my arm around. What about you, Lorena?
5: I have so many pillows, you can barely see my bed.
0: Okay. I got you. Coop?
4: I used to be a 2-pillow guy, but now I just have the one nice, like, memory foam pillow.
0: You're downsizing. I'm shocked how expensive pillows are. I went to buy a pillow a while back. They're really pricey.
4: That's why I used to be 2-pillow guy, because I would get, like, crappy $10 pillows, but now I got an expensive one.
0: Get a bougie one, man. Yeah. Those things are expensive. Right, what's next? What do we got?
4: Georgia boy would like to know, better donut filling, jelly or cream?
0: Oh, that's tough. I'm actually going to go cream, because the fruit stuff's a little hit and miss. What about you, Lorena?
5: I do love a good lemon filling, but the Bavarian cream steals my heart.
0: Coop?
4: Wow, I think the jelly is the where it's at.
0: Nah, it's inconsistent, the jelly. I feel like the cream is more consistent. I'm team cream.
5: Easier to...
0: Well, that did not sound... We'll delete that in post.
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0: Let's do it. Here we go. Let's welcome our panel of judges. Limited time to see how many we can get here. We have Rod, the ambassador of Bakersfield. Hello, Rod. Welcome.
4: Good morning, Ben. Lorena, little piece of advice. They can't pass a they can pass a nuclear blast, but not the crush test.
0: Yeah. The cockroaches die. Yeah. All right. Hold on, buddy.
5: Smash them.
0: We have Coach Russell in Orlando. Hello, Coach Russell.
6: Hey, good morning, Ben. How you doing, brother?
0: Well, I'm doing better than Lorena.
6: Yeah, Lorena's the one in trouble.
0: Clearly, yeah. All right, good luck. Game tonight, Coach? Is that...
6: Tomorrow night, playing a nationally ranked team tomorrow night. We got another tough one, but, I'm ready to compete.
0: All right, good luck, Coach. We have a toothpick in Fort Worth. Hello, toothpick. Welcome.
7: Hey, Ben. Thanks for taking my call. Listen, I too saw flying cockroaches in Hawaii.
0: Yeah, they're scary, man. Those big tropical cockroaches, not easy. I think that's all we have time for. All right, real quick, these are the three stories. Here we go. Pushing Daisy, a professional MMA fighter. What's her name? Cole Lauren. But his unusual pet has become more famous than he is. Lauren has a pet possum named Daisy, who has her own social media page and has racked up millions of views on her pages. Daisy is so popular, she's earned her and her owner a recent appearance on TMZ. Story number two, the money shot. Earlier this week, we talked about the honey shot on TV. And Ole Miss fan Sarah Smith, the latest star of that, she's become famous on the internet. TMZ revealed she posted a video with all the DMs there. She's apparently the next big thing. And there has been renewed tension between Canada and the U.S. with President Trump renaming Lake Ontario. But the Buffalo Bills are doing their best. They're going to have the Canadian national anthem before games this season. So there you go. All right, which of those isn't true? Real quick, Rod, one, two, or three, Rod?
4: Let's go with two, Ben.
0: All right, thank you. Coach Russell, one, two, or three, Coach Russell?
6: Number three.
0: All right, toothpick. Toothpick.
7: Number two.
0: That's right, number two, the money shot. That was the story there. City Sweeney did not reach out to her.
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6: From the CTV newsroom, I'm Connor Ray with the news on TSN 1200. A young man in his 20s has died following a workplace accident in the city's south end on Wednesday. Emergency crews responded to a business on Barnsdale Road around 12:30 p.m. after receiving a call indicating a man was injured by a bin on a truck. The victim, a 23-year-old male, was pronounced dead at the scene. Police say the incident is not believed to be suspicious, and the Ministry of Labor is investigating. Ottawa Mayor Mark Sutcliffe is promising to end homelessness if he's re-elected next month. Last year, Sutcliffe pledged to end youth homelessness in the capital by the year 2030. Now, the incumbent mayor is expanding on that promise by building 10,000 more affordable homes than the city had 6 years ago. He also committed to building more supportive housing units.
7: We will more than double the rate at which we are building supportive housing so that 650 units are built in the next 5 years.
6: Sutcliffe says the money would have to come from all levels of government and private sources. Mayoral candidate Jeff Leeper is promising to deliver 1,500 new nonprofit homes each year. Neil Saravanamutu, meanwhile, wants to follow Gatineau's lead by building low-cost tiny homes to act as transitional housing. Alex Lawson says his plan to address homelessness will be released in the coming weeks. And local businesses are doing what they can to shield consumers from feeling the impacts of Canada's new counter tariffs on U.S. goods, but say they can only hold off on price increases for so long. George Papadopoulos is the co-owner of Cash and Carry Carpet Center on Belfast Road. He says they will be able to hold off on raising prices until the fall after stocking up on American products before the retaliatory tariffs came into effect.
24: But as soon as inventory levels start to dissipate and I have to replenish, you know, we're looking at like a 10%, 15% increase on some of these products. We can only offer so much. The Americans still have a wide array of products compared to the Canadian manufacturers.
6: Papadopoulos adds that some of their manufacturing suppliers are absorbing part of the added costs on current orders, but if this trade war keeps going, prices will be going up. That's the latest from the CTV newsroom. I'm Connor Ray with the news on TSN 1200.
28: Hello there, it's JR. Here's what you need to know this morning. The NFL season is underway, and once again, Seattle got over on New England, but it took a fourth quarter rally to do it. The Seahawks defense picked off Drake May three times in the final quarter to eke out a 13-10 win. The victory sealed when Seattle picked off May in the end zone with 21 seconds left in the game. Jackson Smith-Njigba's 45-yard catch and run TD on fourth down. It allowed Seattle to tie it in the fourth. It came on a pass from Drew Locke, who came into the game for injured starter Sam Darnold. Darnold injured his hip on a sack on the first series of the game and did not return. New Patriots receiver A.J. Brown also injured, left in the second half with an ankle injury. Tonight, it's game two with the Niners and Rams playing a game in Melbourne, Australia, where it will be Friday morning at kickoff. It's an 8 o'clock start right here on TSN 1200. The Las Vegas Raiders will start the season without their top pass catcher. Tight end Brock Bowers underwent a minor procedure on his knee that will likely keep him out a week or two. And the Buffalo Bills have announced for the first time they're going to play the Canadian National Anthem before their opening home game against the Detroit Lions next week. The Bills opening their new $2 billion stadium. The NHL Sabres have always played both anthems for their games. Ottawa Redblacks continue to prep for their next game Saturday afternoon in Toronto. That will be the first game of the CFL's first ever quadruple header on Saturday. It's a playoff game day here in Ottawa, baseball style. The Ottawa Titans begin their best of three wild card series against New Jersey tonight at Ottawa Stadium. The team they just beat three out of four times in the closing series of the regular season. First pitch flies, 7 o'clock. We'll be live with the drive beginning at 2 o'clock this afternoon, getting you set for tonight's game. It's a day off for the Blue Jays back home after a 9-game road trip, which ended in a disappointing loss against Oakland. The A's shut out Toronto 2-0 in the rubber game of their 3-game series. 5 Oakland pitchers combined on a 6-hitter. The Jays' best scoring chances ended with a couple of double play balls. The A's scored on a solo home run and a wild pitch. Jays remain just a game back of Cleveland, which lost 9-5 to Baltimore. The Orioles with an 8-run third inning. The O's are 3 back. They'll play Toronto this weekend in a series at the Dome. The hockey world this morning, the passing of former coach and broadcaster Barry Melrose, who passed away on Wednesday. Melrose stepped away after a long career with ESPN in 2023 after being diagnosed with Parkinson's. A 300-game journeyman NHL career, Melrose made his mark coaching, taking Wayne Gretzky and the LA Kings to the final in 1993. He also coached Tampa briefly in Steven Stamkos' rookie season. Barry Melrose was 70. Former Ottawa Senator Alex Formanton is back in the NHL, signing a 1-year deal with Edmonton at the league minimum, $850,000. Formanton hasn't played in the NHL since scoring 18 goals for the Sens during the 2021-2022 season. Played parts of 3 seasons in Switzerland, including 42 games last season, after he and 4 others were found not guilty in the Hockey Canada sexual assault trial. Hockey Canada issued suspensions to its events of varying lengths to the 5, with Formanton's being the shortest as he was reinstated immediately. His rights with the Sens expired this summer. Chris Kreider and the Anaheim Ducks have reportedly agreed to terminate the final year of his $6.5 million contract, and Kreider will go on waivers. He wants to return to the East Coast to be closer to family. Kreider giving up $4 million in salary to make the move, although he could make up most or all of it when he signs with a new team. Kreider had 22 goals last year. The Ducks need the salary cap space to sign restricted free agent Cutter Gauthier, who scored 40 goals last season. Quinn Hughes says he's in no hurry to decide his future home beyond this season. Asked about a timeline on a potential new contract with Minnesota or going to free agency next summer, Hughes told reporters, quote, "It's going to be done whenever I feel like it needs to be done," end quote. Hughes says he wants to take his time on everything to be sure he's making a decision that's going to be good for everyone. Sens prospects are in town for the Prospects Camp, which kicks off today, culminates this weekend at the Prospects Tournament at the Slush Puppy Center in Gatineau. The Sens haven't released their roster yet, but expect most of their young players and recent draft picks, except those from Europe, to make up the bulk of the team. At the U.S. Open, it was a much earlier night with player wrapping up on center court at 10:30 last night, as opposed to the previous night, 3:30 a.m. On the men's side, number one seed Alexander Zverev advanced to the semifinal in straight sets. He'll meet unseeded Karen Khachanov, who got through when his quarterfinal opponent had to retire with injury. On the women's side, the top 4 seeds have all made it to the semis. Coco Gauff survived 2 match points. To advance, she'll play Elena Rybakina, the second seed. And a heartbreaker for Ottawa's Gabriella Dabrowski, whose bid to repeat as women's doubles champion ended in the semifinal. She and her second-seeded partner, Luisa Stefani, were up 8-2 in the third set tiebreak to their unseeded American opponents, but never won another point, losing 8 in a row to fall 10-8, and they were eliminated. And a great start for Canada at the World Wheelchair Basketball Championships here in Ottawa. Our women's team beat Spain 76-51. The men defeated Morocco 74-51. Play continues all day today at TD Place and Carleton University. And now, you're up to date.
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36: Every soap has a purpose. It's been figured out already. It's been market tested. My buddy, I was at his place, and I just went to the bathroom once again. I was over there for hours playing video games, everything. I go to his bathroom, and all I see in the shower, not no body wash. I see Dawn dish detergent. I'm not a confrontational person, but if you're my friend, I gotta say something. I came out the bathroom with the dish detergent. I was like, no, it can't stay in here. It can't. I walked up to him. I was like, you're not a bowl. This fool over here, it worked for the Ducks.
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0: Hello. How's it going, everybody? Welcome to the show. Welcome to your Faux Friday, Thursday morning, right here on Sports Radio TSN 1200. We're so glad you're along for this 10th day of September 2026. J.R., Steve Lloyd, and Hammer with you. Here's what we have for you. After a pretty rainy day yesterday, we got some sunshine in the forecast for the next few days. Mostly sunny today. It's going to be a little windy as well. 22 will be the high. Same deal tomorrow. Sunny, 22. Saturday, sunny, 25. There is some showers in the forecast, potentially, for Sunday. And as you wake up this morning, we're sitting at 18 degrees. Steve Lloyd, good morning.
1: Good morning. Was that the longest rain that we've had? Like how heavy it was and how long it lasted? It felt that way. I saw this stat yesterday. I was wondering, how bad is it? Well, this is how bad it is. We've had twice as much rain this calendar year than Vancouver. Twice.
0: Terrible.
1: Than Vancouver.
0: Yeah, I'm not surprised to hear that. I know it's been the rainiest summer ever in Ottawa. I know that. But the fact that we've had twice as much as Vancouver, not good.
1: We're second most all-time in Ottawa for any year, and we've got months left in this year. We're gonna hit that as well.
0: Way to go, us.
1: Yeah, way to go, us. Let's bring on the rain.
0: Nice job.
2: Well, you always say don't tie the record, break the record, so here we are.
1: You might as well, eh?
2: Lean into it.
0: Okay, you guys have done, in fact, Lloyd, you stayed in Toronto and you dropped your daughter off for school, mm-hmm. right? Stayed a couple of days in a hotel, right?
1: Yep.
0: Hammer, you've done a hotel?
2: Oh, yeah, I know of them.
0: Yes, okay. I have a list here. Top six things left behind in hotels by people.
2: I can name number one.
0: Okay, number one, go.
2: Your charger.
0: Phone chargers,
2: that's
0: yes.
2: That's your charger.
0: Yes.
2: I've left so many behind.
0: That's the first thing I do on the last day when I wake up is I take it right out of the wall and put it right in my luggage. That's the very first thing I do. And then the second thing I do is I go and get my wife's charger and do it because she would never remember, ever. Because she doesn't care about charging her phone, ever. Anyway, that's a bit of a bone of contention. We won't need to go any further than that.
2: Okay. You don't want to break more ground on that?
0: Yeah.
1: So that's the obvious one. There's so many different ways we can go here. I'll say... Is toiletries in general an option?
0: Yes.
1: Toiletries.
0: Toothbrushes, skin products, always left behind. Yes.
1: Okay.
0: Yeah.
1: Where's that one?
0: Yep.
1: Where's it rated?
0: Charger's one. Three.
1: Three. Okay. Three.
0: Yeah.
2: People bringing their own pillow to a hotel room?
0: Not on this list.
2: Okay.
0: Good one though.
1: How about just some article of clothing in general? People like, my daughter has done this before, likes to put it away and use the actual.
0: Correct.
1: You know? So, yeah.
0: Clothes and swimsuits.
2: Swimsuits.
0: Yeah, you know where people get caught a lot? You should always check. People hang up clothes on the back of the bathroom door.
2: Mm.
0: So always when the last thing I do when I leave, pick the door open. Anything there? Anyway. Yes. Right. Clothes and swimsuits, you got three.
1: All right. Okay.
2: What about any footwear? You get an extra sandals or something?
0: That probably comes under clothes and swimsuits and just general clothing.
2: All right.
1: How about your phone?
2: Oh, come on. No way.
0: No.
2: Nobody's forgetting their phone.
1: No.
2: That's the one thing you check to make sure you have.
0: Well, there's always three things in your life, right? There's phone.
2: Yes.
0: There's keys, which you would go if you drove, you would always go, well, I want to make sure I got I can't leave without the keys in my, I could leave, but I know I need to come back and get them because I can't drive my car without my keys. And the third thing is, of course, your wallet. That's on the list. Jewelry and wallet and passports, all one thing together.
1: Okay.
2: Forgetting a passport.
0: Yep.
1: Glasses, sunglasses or glasses.
0: No, not on the list. The other two are a little more obscure.
2: Okay.
0: The reason that they're best left for last. The sixth one on the list is dentures.
1: What?
0: Yeah.
1: I would not have got that.
0: No, well, no. None of us have dentures, but apparently
2: they're
0: if you
2: on
0: do,
2: the side table.
0: Well,
2: they're right there.
1: Without boys, I think you're getting dentures soon.
2: Yeah. That has nothing to do with that.
1: Are you okay over there?
0: I thought baseball season and you yelling at kids was over.
2: No, I just got caught there. Got caught with a little early morning action.
0: Yeah. Dentures, yes. I would think that'd be another thing like your keys. Like when you're working your mouth, like you're talking, I would think you'd be like, well, something's off here. Oh, I don't have my dentures. Better go back to the hotel room and get them.
1: So
0: I would think.
1: With that encompass like night guard as well for grinding teeth, like that kind of stuff,
2: Invisalign.
1: I guess.
2: Sure.
1: Yeah.
2: It's all right. There.
0: It'd be all encompassing.
1: All right. Okay.
0: Things that go in your mouth would be on that list.
1: All right. Stop.
0: Last, jeez, but not least, speaking of which.
1: Like, what are you doing?
2: Speaking of which.
0: Sex toys. Oh. Is the other one on the list. There you go.
1: Often now forgotten. We know what he was doing.
0: There we go. The exclamation point delivered, and nothing more needed to be said.
1: You know, he baited the hook, and we kind of took it, and then. All right. That's why he's a pro.
0: 6-17. We got lots to get to. We got some football. What a game last night. Well, you know what? It wasn't the most aesthetically pleasing game.
2: You sound excited. What a game last night.
0: Well, I was going to say it was exciting. It went down to the final play, or plays, sure. I should say, final 20 seconds. Yeah, not the, you know what? When you don't have the starters play in the preseason, early season football can be a little bit ugly. It's like an extension of the what was the preseason back in the day.
2: Or the number one quarterback for the majority of the game for the Seattle Seahawks.
0: Yes, that too. Yeah, there's some significant injuries. Anyway, Seahawks end up coming back and beating the Patriots, so we'll talk all about that. And yes, a couple of significant injuries from that game to start the new season. We got another game coming up tonight. Niners and Rams for you here on TSN 1200 at 8 o'clock. We've got playoff baseball here in the city tonight. Ottawa Titans will kick off their best of three wild card at home tonight, taking on New Jersey, so we'll set you up for that. Blue Jays drop one in Oakland. They lose the series, but thankfully for them, Cleveland lost as well, so the Jays remain a game out. Off day today, they're home to Baltimore. Huge series coming up this weekend at the Dome, so we've got that. And lots of hockey news to go over as well. The passing of Barry Melrose, longtime ESPN NHL analyst, and of course former coach as well with the Kings and the Lightning. We'll talk about that, and some significant on the ice news as well involving Chris Kreider and Quinn Hughes. Brady Tkachuk has spoken again for a second time, so we got all that to get to, and we're going to talk some hockey with Frankie Corrado, our TSN NHL insider, is going to join us for an early morning visit coming up in about 20 minutes or so from now. So we got lots to get to. Red Blacks tickets to give away as well. It's all coming up right here on Sports Radio TSN 1200.

0: 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It's a pretty decent start to the Thursday drive. No major issues anywhere across the city at this hour as the things are just beginning to fill in. Everything's moving at the speed limit on the highways around Ottawa on the Gatineau side. Already a little bit busy on the westbound 50 through the 148 junction. Again, that's just volume related. We have no early morning accidents. 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TSN 1200 weather for today. It's going to be a nice day. Sunny and up to 22. 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
1: We are back, 6:25 here on a Thursday morning with JR, Steve Lloyd, and Hammer. A couple quick texts in the Gabriel Pizza text line. Speaking of things forgotten in a hotel room, a little survey we just did. Josh just says sunglasses. Yeah, that'd be another appropriate one. Good one. Scott says, my brother and I did a road trip a couple of weeks ago. We stayed a couple of days, so we knew it was, they knew it was two guys staying in the room. When we checked out, we left a rubber duck in the tub for them to find. Draw your own conclusions.
2: Just because.
1: That's from Scott. Okay? Buffalo Glenn says, beer in the fridge. That'd be another one.
3: Oh,
1: yeah. Stock up the fridge. That'd be an easy
2: one. You don't go through them all.
1: And you know what? You're in the car, you're driving, you're like, God. And you know that that's not staying in for the next person.
2: Oh,
1: if the cleaning person is putting that right in the cart, and that is going right to their home. And, or maybe it's just consumed, while doing their work that day.
2: Right in the laundry room.
1: Yes, exactly.
2: It's a tough day.
1: Exactly. Good stuff. All right. Busy show as mentioned. Red Blacks tickets to give away. Next home game's not for a couple of weeks, but you could be there. Pair of tickets to see the Red Blacks and Calgary coming up on September the 26th. Red Blacks in Toronto for a game this Saturday, 1 o'clock. By the way, that's the first ever CFL quadruple header on Saturday. So Red Blacks and Argos kick it off at 1 o'clock. There's four games back to back to back to back. I think I got that right. That will end at 1 o'clock in the morning. So 12 hours of CFL football, if you wish, on Saturday. And, of course, full NFL day on Sunday, including the Bills and the Texans at 1 o'clock here on TSN 1200. So we got lots of football for you this weekend. Frankie Corrado will stop by. We'll talk some NHL coming up in about 15 minutes or so from now. Lots to go over there.
3: What a fire hose of information we have on that.
1: Alex Formanton, Chris Kreider. The passing of Barry Melrose was a really sad story that came last night. He'd been dealing with Parkinson's. So we'll talk to Frankie Corrado about all the NHL stuff. Quinn Hughes also spoke yesterday, as did Brady Tkachuk for a second time, and Jake Sanderson. So lots to go over on the hockey front. And we should mention that the prospects arrive in town today for the Sens. They haven't put out the roster yet, presumably at some point soon. And we'll find out who exactly is going to be here. And then, of course, the tournament is this weekend at Slush Puppy Center. With the prospects for the Habs, Leafs, and Jets here as well. Ottawa's got two games, Saturday at 6 and Sunday at 6. And I think the Sunday game is the game against the Habs. That one's pretty much already sold out. Probably a lot of Montreal fans.
3: You think? Yeah. I wonder why that one sold out.
1: Yeah. I think the Toronto-Ottawa game's selling pretty well. But if you want to go take in some hockey this weekend, there you go. Do it four games at the Slush Puppy Center. But we'll start with NFL game number one. Super Bowl rematch last night between the Seahawks and the Patriots. Of course, the Super Bowl was not much of a matchup. Pretty one-sided, pretty boring game. Last night's game, not necessarily the most exciting game ever, but it was close. The Patriots were up 10-0 in the second half when Drake May started throwing interceptions and got Seattle back in the game. Jackson Smith Najigba, 45-yard. Catch and run touchdown, tied it in the fourth quarter for the Seahawks. May got picked off a second time. Seattle scored a field goal to go up 13-10. New England got the ball back one more time, drove down the field in the dying minutes. They are in Seattle territory with a chance to maybe win the game or at worst tie the game with a field goal. One final play though before that on third down.
4: Shotgun snap to May, moved out of the pocket, throws a pass, end zone, intercepted in the end zone! Was he inbounds? Intercepted by Job! Seattle has picked off May! They've done it again! The defense of Seattle has done it again!
1: Oh, our favorite. The overly descriptive Kevin Harlan with the call here on TSN 1200 last night of Josh Job's end zone interception of Drake May with 21 seconds left that sealed a 13-10 Seattle win over New England. And the Seahawks survive game one to move to 1-0.
3: On the Brett Favre meter, how bad was that by Drake May? of just, you know what, I got it. I can make it happen. I can do anything. I can get that there. I got it.
1: He said he was trying to throw it away.
2: Off his back foot.
1: Yeah, just didn't put enough mustard behind it. So, and he was not open either.
2: You think if you're trying to throw it away, you are just reefing on it. Like, that was just, there was so much air under that ball as well. I'm with Lloyd here because I can hear your little, I don't know if I'm buying that from Drake May. You're trying to put a whole lot more on it because you're not trying to just place it out of bounds. You can throw it as hard as you want and make sure that it's out of bounds. Make sure it crosses the line of scrimmage.
3: Okay, well,
2: I think he was trying to make something out of nothing.
3: Okay, if that's true, then you're wondering, okay, what's your arm like? You know, you got lucky earlier in the game on the one touchdown you did get. You underthrew it, and A.J. Brown made a good play to come back into the DB, and you got a PI call, and then you get the touchdown after. That was an underthrow. You're trying to throw that out? Well, that wasn't even close to going out of bounds. So not a great performance from Drake May.
1: It's probably 6'1", half dozen of another. He was trying to make a play where only his receiver maybe could have made a spectacular play on it, but
2: I can buy that one.
1: It would have been out of bounds otherwise, and then unfortunately for him, it ends up being the worst scenario, which is a little bit underthrown. Nice interception, by the way, a little toe tap on the sidelines to make sure he secured it. Here is Drake May talking about all those interceptions in the fourth quarter.
5: So I just stopped being patient. You know, I think that's a big thing. We were really good up to the point where I tried to put, you know, force one down the sideline to Romeo, where we were patient and, you know, dumping it off and trying to move the chains. And, you know, we avoided a lot of three and outs. And that was, you know, something we try to, you know, just earn more plays and the closest come. So, you know, just stopped being patient and, you know, made decisions that, you know, ended up, like I said, that cost us the game.
1: Yeah. Didn't help at all that A.J. Brown, his new receiver, brought into the Patriots this year, ended up getting injured in the second half, injured his ankle. So he was not available while Seattle was starting the comeback. He ended up with 3 catches for 26 yards. So A.J. Brown was injured in the game. And the biggest injury on the Seattle side happened in the very first series. Sam Darnold, the quarterback, the star of the Super Bowl, ended up trying to scramble, got sacked. I think it ended up being technically a sack. Anyway, looked pretty innocuous, to be quite honest with you, because he limped off the field. And then eventually into the blue tent, and then eventually into the locker room and did not return. It was diagnosed as a hip injury. And afterward, Mike McDonald, the Seattle coach, said it's not a fracture, but there's more testing that needs to be done. So that doesn't sound like that's going to be necessarily a short-term injury. Sam Darnold out, and Drew Lock is now the starting quarterback for the Super Bowl champions.
3: Interesting. Whenever it gets offered up, like a doomsday thing, but don't worry, it's not fractured. if that's your plus jumping off point, it's like, but we're gonna have an MRI on this.
1: A hip is a bad one.
3: Oh, yeah. Like, yeah. If it's like, now there's various, there could be something minor ish, but man, how that all played out. I hope Hammer's ready for the Drew Lock experience.
2: I know that they've got the Cardinals next week, and then it's the Commanders after that. I don't think it's too bad of a first month in the schedule. And Chargers are in town, and then you got the Niners to kick off October there. Not first series, Gonzo, you're number one. The guy that was just massive for you down the stretch, and in winning the Super Bowl. One little tumble and you're finished. You just see A.J. Brown, just a defender falling down on his ankle. He leaves. He's done. World of football, man. Like, anything.
1: Where's the grass field?
2: Nothing.
1: That's a football-only stadium. Why isn't that a grass field?
2: That's honestly a great question.
1: You know, after watching the World Cup and the soccer players of the world, men, demand that they play on grass fields, and they grassed over artificial turf stadiums around North America to make sure that the World Cup was played on grass, including several stadiums in which NFL games are played, reverted right back to turf. And the A.J. Brown one, for sure. The Sam Darnold one, less so. His scramble, I don't think that was a turf thing. The A.J. Brown one, absolutely. His foot is stuck in the ground. Guy rolls over the back of him, twists his ankle, or something along those lines happened. Like,
2: You're making money hand over foot here. You should have no issues.
3: Of all the leagues.
2: Yeah.
3: Right, to say that. Because it's expensive. And if you wanted to have it to be some sort of a multi-use, I understand that part of it. You're the NFL. And you're in Seattle. That's a climate where you pretty much can grow grass year round in the Pacific Northwest.
2: Like, easy on, easy off. Like, if you want to have your little turf for your concerts, like you say, just get the grass over top. It's been proven. The World Cup showed it. It's not that hard to do. just continue to do it for your NFL team.
1: They want the players to play more games. They want to play them in a more condensed time period, like Thursday night games and Christmas games and Thanksgiving Eve games now. And they make them play on the worst possible surface. And then players get injured because they're tired, or it's just because of turf or whatever. You lose star players in the game. The game becomes, and again, people are watching in record numbers, so I can't say people aren't watching, but it's just a solvable problem, a solvable issue. And they don't care enough to do it. So, and the Players Association is pretty much powerless in football.
3: Mm-hmm.
1: They'll never be able to get to a place where they're
3: give that away in the '80s.
1: Yeah. Baseball is a strong players association. Football has the worst one. Anyway, it's too bad for both teams. Significant injuries to start the season. We'll see where it all goes. Another game coming up tonight or tomorrow, depending on where you're listening right now, because that is San Francisco and the LA Rams going at it. 8 o'clock tonight, our time. But they're playing down in Melbourne, Australia, where it's 14 hours ahead of us. They'll be kicking off at 10:30 in the morning, Friday morning, down in Melbourne. The good news for the Niners is that Aaron Donald is not playing for the Rams. He didn't make the trip. Here's Kyle Shanahan, the Niners coach, on hearing that news.
6: Told you guys last time I talked to you guys, he was definitely playing, so I've never been more excited to be wrong about something. So we're going to have to see him eventually. We play them twice, so but I was hoping he won it. I was preparing for the worst, and glad that we don't have to see him this week.
1: I was preparing for the worst. The Myles Garrett, Aaron Donald experience will not happen for the Rams tonight, but they still have to deal with Myles Garrett and the rest of that Rams defense.
3: Yeah, we'll see what he looks like when he does start playing this season, but if you're going to have that kind of respect for anybody, Aaron Donald would be one of those guys. Like, we're talking about an all-timer, what, top 10, maybe top 5 all-time dominant defensive player in the history of the league. Yeah, I'm glad we're not playing him.
1: All right, 8 o'clock right here on TSN 1200 for Rams and Niners. Okay, we'll take a break. Any thoughts on any of the football you watched last night? Any thoughts on turf? Whatever. Gabriel Pizza text line is how you reach us at 1200, where standard messaging rates apply. Don't forget, playoff baseball here in the city tonight. It is game one of the best of three wildcard series. Ottawa Titans and New Jersey Jackals. 7 o'clock first pitch down at Ottawa Stadium. We'll be live with the drive. Get you set for the game. 2 o'clock this afternoon. AJ, Kenny Walls will be down there at Ottawa Stadium. But when we come back, we're going to talk some hockey. Lots of stuff. We're getting set, of course, for training camps opening next week. But lots of hockey news from yesterday. And we'll chat about it with our NHL insider, Frankie Corrado, next on TSN 1200.
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0: bat there.
1: Yes.
0: Jesus.
1: Yeah,
0: yeah, that's ugly.
2: Not good. Anyway, well, injuries, it's part of the deal. Professional sports. We'll see it in hockey as well. It'll come up sooner rather than later, unfortunately. Let's start with Quinn Hughes speaking for the first time yesterday. I think when I had you on last week, we talked about Cale Makar's new contract, what was going to happen with Quinn Hughes. He basically has put everything on pause, it sounds like. He's in no hurry whatsoever to make any sort of commitment to the Wild or, you know, from the other point of view of saying I'm going to free agency next summer. So where does this leave, do you think, Minnesota with what Hughes had to say yesterday?
0: It leaves them in a little bit of a, you want to call it a bind or a tough spot, but essentially it's just a holding pattern for Minnesota. You got to wait on Quinn Hughes. There's nothing more that you can say or do other than coming out of the gate and winning games and looking like a team that's really competitive and ready to compete for a Stanley Cup. That's the only thing that's really going to, I don't know, maybe sway his decision one way or another, and you hope you sway it closer to staying with your organization. But, you know, he holds all the cards. He can sit back and be patient. The market will be frothing at the mouth to try and acquire a player like Quinn Hughes and retain him long term. But Minnesota's just, you know, instead of sitting and being patient and waiting, they got to play some really good hockey, and they got to show that they're a team that can keep up with Colorado in the Central and be a team that's, you know, a pick, you know, by the general hockey population to win a Stanley Cup.
3: With the way he put things at length yesterday, Frankie, do you have an opinion now? Has it changed in either way? Do you think there's a world where he says, you know what, I'm not signing? Or how do you think it does play out eventually?
0: You know what, just based on the way he's done his business already, there's very much a world where he says, I am not going to sign. And if he comes to that conclusion, it's not going to be, you know, right at the trade deadline. It's going to be with enough time for Billy Guerin to make a decision one way or another. Do we want to just keep him and go all in, similar to how Columbus had to do it with Panarin and Bobrovsky all those years ago? Or, you know, will we try and recoup some assets in this situation? You know, I guess my gut would tell me if he was going to sign with Minnesota, wouldn't he have done it by now? I don't know. But I guess, you know, McDavid, when he did his contract extension, he didn't do it in the middle of the summer. He waited till the early fall to do it. So maybe the same happens for Quinn Hughes. But, I mean, he doesn't have the same loyalty to the organization that McDavid would have for a place like Edmonton. So, I don't know. It feels like there's too many enticing options for him, rather than just re-signing.
2: And if, you know, Guerin decides that if Hugh says, look, I'm not going to sign, he's got three options. He can say, as you said, load up, go for it this year. He leaves as a free agent. He tries to trade him. He's stuck because Hughes only has 1 year left on, you know, whichever team that, you know, team's trading for him.
0: Yeah.
2: They're not going to give up, you know, what Minnesota gave up to Vancouver to get Quinn Hughes. Not nearly that. And everybody goes, well, just trade him to New Jersey. Well, Jersey is, you know, what significant assets are they going to give up knowing that they can get him for free in the summer as a free agent? So he's kind of stuck that way in that I can't see the return being anywhere close to what he gave up to get him in the first place.
0: Well, essentially what he gave up was four first-round picks. There was the one first-round pick and three players that are all first-round picks. I can't see a world where you get that. But in saying that, the market will shift. Things will change. Teams will see how they've played this season and evaluate what they need on the back end. I still do think there's going to be, like, keep in mind, this guy's, you know, a big game changer on the back end. He's not a player that comes available. So even if you are, you know, a team that wants to do better and hasn't particularly done well at this point in the season, you could look at Billy Guerin and say, I can give you, like, you know, the classic three asset, you know, trade to bring in Quinn Hughes. It's like a first, a really good prospect, and maybe a B-level prospect after that. I think that's very much out there, even though you're only going to get him for a couple months. There's some teams that look at it and say, oh, I get Quinn Hughes for a couple months. This is great. Like, you know, gives us a chance to win a Stanley. And it's not like he's making $17 million yet. He's making $7.8 or something million right now. So it's something you can squeeze into your cap structure if push comes to shove.
3: Minnesota's a really good team, and Quinn Hughes is an elite player. But by him dragging his feet on this, Bill Guerin isn't going.

0: home mode. Minnesota's like, maybe they would like to do something else. They can't do a thing. So if you're Quinn Hughes, like, yeah, we're trying to win a cup and I can't wait to play with Brock Faber again. He's saying things like this yesterday. Well, until you let the Minnesota Wild know what you're doing, they can't do anything else. So that's problematic.
1: You know what, though? The one thing that Minnesota needs to do, and this is regardless of whether Quinn Hughes stays or goes, is they need a centerman.
0: Yes.
1: But take a number. Like, how many other teams around the NHL need a centerman with some skill and a guy that you can, you know, trust in high leverage minutes? It's not an easy thing to acquire. And it's, you know, it's crazy when you've looked at Minnesota's lineup over the years. You know, Marco Rossi's gone, but Marco Rossi was just, he was a young player and he did well, but he wasn't, you know, overly established yet, even though he was a 60-point player. They've done well without having that presence down the middle of the ice. But how much better would they be if they got that kind of player? It would make a big difference for them. But that is like, that is the one glaring hole that you really see in their lineup. You know, the other one, I think, you know, last year, they went outside of Hughes and Faber. They really went with the big trees on the back end and they had a hard time moving the puck after. And it got exposed in that series against Colorado. You could sort of see that. Like they got really hemmed in unless Hughes or Faber was on the ice. So, you know, there are some needs there, but they can still chip away at those needs. They're going to need them regardless. They might need them even more, when Hughes leaves as opposed to him being there just because, you know, you're not going to have the puck as much when Hughes isn't on your team.
2: The makeover continues in Anaheim. The Ducks and Chris Kreider have mutually agreed to terminate the final year of his contract. For Kreider, it gives him a chance to move back east. Apparently, he wants to be closer to family. And he's essentially said, don't pick me up on waivers. I've got a destination or I've got an area I want to get to. So, you know, if you claim me on waivers and I don't want to go there, I'm not going to report. So where do you think he's going to end up? Where are some likely destinations back east? And for Anaheim, is this just a matter of freeing up the cap space now to sign Cutter Gauthier?
1: So it's obvious it can't be New York, given the way things ended there somewhat unceremoniously. But if you look at maybe past connections, and this one would be crazy because he still gets booed in Montreal, but Jeff Gorton being in Montreal and Chris Kreider, like there's a connection that I would imagine – there would be some friendship, some loyalty, whatever you want to call it. Like they were together for quite some time. And, you know, Chris Kreider had some really good years when Gorton was with the Rangers as the general manager. So that's one that kind of pops into my head. But how weird would that be? Would he be booed right away as a player of the team? I kind of think he would be.
2: Yeah.
1: Think he would. I think it would be really interesting to see. You know, and then outside of that, like, I don't know anything in the tri-state area. Like he's not a centerman.
2: Boston.
1: Well, Boston. Even you know Philadelphia wanted to take a swing at bringing in Leo Carlson. I know he's not a centerman, but they clearly would have had a need for a forward.
2: Right.
1: You know, and they've been aggressive this year. So I think there's a number of places that would fit what Chris Kreider's all about. And we'll see what he decides, but. It's this termination of contract is an interesting thing. It's happening more and more now. And you would think with the cap going up that teams, it would just be easier to make these trades. Like this feels like a COVID kind of holdout thing where, you know, guys, the teams don't have room to absorb players' money, but you know, he was making a lot. I get it. He got paid his bonus. So he's all good. Like he's flush with, you know, a lot of the cash for this season. They'll find a way to make the termination work.
0: Yeah, and speaking of numbers, I just wonder what the number will be. He's walking away from $6.5 million. So what's the new number going to be?
1: So apparently, yeah. So he's walking away from $6.5 million, but he got a bonus payment already.
0: Yes.
1: And apparently he's owed like $4 million in cash for this year. So you could turn him into a $4 million player or whatever you want to do. But yeah, so that helps kind of alleviate some of that financial pressure off the contract.
0: Brady Tkachuk spoke yesterday and maintains that he's disappointed. I'll paraphrase here, disappointed that some fans feel like he was doing this for a year and a half, but he can't control that. What's your takeaway with how he, he's going to be asked again.
1: Yeah.
0: You know, this is just the beginning now.
1: You know, Brady's a very good player by all counts, good guy, like in the room, all that stuff, like, you know, leader. It's just, there's no way you can answer those questions and appease the fan base where you left. There's just nothing. There's nothing he can say. Even if he was like brutally honest and said, "Yeah, I wanted to leave for about a year and a half, and I didn't like it there anymore," some people might look at that after the fact and say, "Okay, great. At least he was honest." But the fans are still going to feel like that's a blow to the chest. Like that's their team. That's their city. So there's really. I don't know. I can't imagine there being a world where he can say something at this point that the Ottawa Senators fan base, the general fan, is going to say, huh, yeah, never thought of it that way. It's just not going to happen. But I do think it's like, you know, not that I'm obsessed with these kinds of things, but I have been thinking about it. Like, what does the organization do when Brady comes back? Is it the big video? Is it just the picture? Is it nothing? Is it just him on the Jumbotron? Like, I think if you're the organization, You can bat around the idea of just being like, this guy did not want to be here, and he asked out. Why do we have to welcome him and give him, like, the hero's reception?
2: They've already said they're doing a video.
1: Yeah, I know.
2: So
1: I know.
2: Yeah, but it is an interesting debating point, to be sure. We were talking about this yesterday. When the video happens, I have no doubt that it'll show some of his on-ice highlights, but it'll be a lot of the community work, and he did a lot of it. Here in Ottawa, that would mitigate a bit of the, not all of it, but at least maybe a little bit of the reaction in the building in that moment in time.
1: And you know what? Maybe you play like you're a bit of a smartass if you're the organization. You're like, we're going to play the video, and that's just going to be the cue for everyone to boo him.
2: Right.
1: I don't know.
2: Yeah.
1: But, you know?
2: Well, yeah. It's going to be interesting. It's October 21st, the return of Brady Tkachuk. Jake Sanderson, also out in Vegas, meeting with the media out there as well, was asked, was Brady Tkachuk gone? One of the big topics here in Ottawa through the summer, Frankie, was who's going to be the next captain and should there be a captain maybe for the next year? You know, the obvious choices are one of Shabbat, Sanderson, or Stützle. And Jake Sanderson said yesterday, quote, since Brady got traded, be ready for anything is my mindset. I'm not expecting the captaincy, but in the back of my mind, be ready for it just in case. If you had to choose, if you were part of the Brain Trust here in Ottawa, Sanderson, Stützle, Shabbat, anybody pop in your mind?
1: If I had a vote, I would be voting for Thomas Chabot. I think he's been such a great soldier and warrior for them. And, you know, he's got a lot of cachet in the community and he's a very recognizable guy. And he's basically, you know, he served his whole career here in Ottawa, even played a little bit in the minors. Like he is the organization through and through. And not to say that those guys aren't, but let's call a spade here. Jake Sanderson is an American player. You know, maybe there's a point in time where I'm not going to say this like it's going to happen, but like there's a fear, there's a little bit of a fear that American players could want out from Canadian cities at some point. Not saying that's the case with him, but Thomas Chabot making him the captain somewhat mitigates that. And I think Tim Stützle is a really good option. Not that Jake Sanderson's not a bad option. Tim Stützle is a good option as well. He's really grown in his maturity. In the way he plays the game in the last couple of years, it's been very impressive to see. But, you know, actually, like the one game I did between the benches last year, like it was very noticeable how vocal Thomas Chabot is. Even though you have the headset on and you're kind of sitting, you know, on the other side of the glass encasing there, like you could hear it. So I don't know, that's just one anecdotal thing. But for me, Thomas Chabot has, you know, he has shown a lot of captain-like traits for this organization for quite some time.
0: When Sanderson was asked about it yesterday, he quickly mentioned the name Giroux in terms of being a leader. If you weren't sure, Stajos, Travis Green, everybody, would you consider parking it with Claude Giroux for a season, and then you put a pin in it?
1: You know what? In another organization where I didn't feel like guys were ready, like if you were the Vancouver Canucks today, I'm not sure I'm naming a captain. Like unless you want to say, okay, it'll be Philip Hronek just because, you know, he's a veteran and he's, you know, he's respected and liked and all that kind of stuff. And then we'll see where we are in a few years and go from there. Like, I don't think the Sens are like that. Like, Thomas Chabot's been in the league for over 10 years now, is he not? Like, or close to it. Mm-hmm. You know, Tim Stützle's a veteran now. You know, Jake Sanderson's a really mature young player. You don't need a placeholder at this moment, and Claude Giroux is going to be a leader no matter what, whether he's got an A or a C or nothing. That's just the kind of guy he is. So I think there's other organizations that might be thinking that. I don't think the Sens are one of them.
2: Speaking of the Sens, or former Sen, Alex Formanton was signed yesterday by the Edmonton Oilers. I think that caught a lot of people by surprise. Of course, has played three of the last 4 years in Switzerland, spent a year, of course, when the Hockey Canada sexual assault trial was coming up. He was found not guilty, as were four other players. The Oilers, it's interesting, like hiring Stan Bowman as GM, hiring Mike Babcock now as their coach. This is not an organization that has shied away from controversial decisions. Do you think that made it, I don't know, easier because they've decided that they're willing to walk down that road of taking, of making unpopular decisions among some in terms of hiring front office, coach, or in this case, a player?
1: I totally agree with that, right? Like they've made decisions now and signed players, although they didn't bring in Carter Hart, which is interesting because they've had a goaltending need for, you know, quite some time, and they did the Bowman thing. They didn't do Carter Hart. Vegas goes on to a Stanley Cup final. Then they do Babcock, and now they're bringing in Alex Formanton. But, you know, it's 100% accurate. Once you cross that line, and they've crossed that line a few times now, where the guys are cleared to play, like the coach is cleared to coach, the general manager, he's allowed to be back in the NHL. There's nothing holding these guys back. But the public perception will give you some outcry and some backlash. But they've walked that line now. It's easier to do it again, and they're going to do it, and they're going to bring in Alex Formanton. And, you know, I think part of that is, you know, based on the potential of what Alex Formanton can be as a player. They also have a need for a penalty killer because Matt Savoy is injured, and he's a pretty big part of that penalty kill. And as, you know, people who watched him play in Ottawa know, Alex Formanton has – you know, he's really fast and he can penalty kill, and that's a position that he can fill. But there's no guarantee that Formanton just picks up where he left off. Like he's been out of the NHL for a while. He stepped away from the game for a bit. It's going to be a little bit of a wait and see to see where his game is at. But there's no doubt that, you know, the fact that Edmonton has, I'm not going to say tarnished like a reputation, but the fact that, you know, some of the polish has worn off based on, you know, the public perception and some of the decisions they've made, yeah, it does make it easier for them to bring in a guy like Alex Formanton. And even though he's allowed to play, he's cleared to play, there's nothing holding him back, he's not guilty, all that kind of stuff, there's, you know, there's an optics play that they have to wrangle with.
0: So we're going to see a flurry of activity. It could be PTOs, could be two-way deals, whatever. There's still a lot of guys. We're in September here. And camps are 13 days now. Like, and there's only, four total preseason games. You only got to play two if you played 100 games in the league with these rule changes. How many antsy players are there now, more so than ever, wondering, what am I going to be doing here?
1: There's definitely antsy players. Like, there's a lot of guys that you would think deserve contracts or at least deserve opportunities. And there's not that much runway in the preseason. You can't bring a guy in on a PTO and give him 6 out of 8 games to see what he's got. You have to know at this point if a guy is going to fit into your team and if the money's going to work. But you know what else is maybe holding this up is like the waiver wire traffic. There's some pretty good, you know, guys that are 22 years old that have some potential that could be hitting the waiver wire that teams might be looking at and saying, okay, if this guy or that guy goes on, we're going to put in a claim, and we're going to see what he's got, and we'll try the 22-year-old rather than bringing in the 30-something-year-old that we already know what he's all about and we know what to expect. So that's another thing that maybe, you know, hides behind the curtain a little bit that teams might be looking forward to rather than, you know, trying someone where the cat's out of the bag already.
2: All right, good stuff. It's ready to go. Training camp around the corner next week. Good to catch up again, and we'll do it again next week.
1: Okay, boys. Have a good one.
2: All right. There's Frankie Corrado, our TSN NHL insider, joining us this morning here on TSN 1200. We'll take a break, get you a top of the hour update. Seahawks win the NFL opener. Another game coming up tonight. We got Titans playoff baseball here in the city tonight. Blue Jays drop one out in Oakland, back home now to face the Orioles. Big series coming up this weekend. So we got lots to get to. More on the Sens, Tkachuk, and Jake Sanderson, etc. We'll do it all in Hour 2, which is next on TSN 1200.

0: 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All right, latest check on traffic for you. Here in the city, things have already started to fill in on the highways. Coming in eastbound on the 417, a little slow through the 416, and then busies again after Woodruff with stop and go from Maitland across already to Rochester. That's eastbound. Westbound, well, starting to fill in just a bit. A little slow through Innes, and then again from St. Laurent toward the downtown core. Westbound 174 through Orleans. The busiest stretch is at John Dark at this hour. The 50 westbound through Gatineau, that's heavy toward the 148. Junction, and northbound on Highway 416 out Kempville Way around Highway 43. We've got an accident there as well. Backing things up again, that's the northbound lanes of the 416 at the Kempville turnoff. 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TSN 1200 weather, nice day today, sunny and 22, and right now it's 18. 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
20: From the CTV newsroom, I'm Connor Ray with the news on TSN 1200. A young man in his 20s has died following a workplace accident in the city's south end on Wednesday. Emergency crews responded to a business on Barnsdale Road around 12:30 p.m. after receiving a call indicating a man was injured by a bin on a truck. The victim, a 23-year-old male, was pronounced dead at the scene. Police say the incident is not believed to be suspicious, and the Ministry of Labor is investigating. Ottawa Mayor Mark Sutcliffe is promising to end homelessness if he's re-elected next month. Last year, Sutcliffe pledged to end youth homelessness in the capital by the year 2030. Now, the incumbent mayor is expanding on that promise by building 10,000 more affordable homes than the city had 6 years ago. He also committed to building more supportive housing units.
21: We will more than double the rate at which we are building supportive housing, so that 650 units are built in the next 5 years.
20: Sutcliffe says the money would have to come from all levels of government and private sources. Mayoral candidate Jeff Leeper is promising to deliver 1,500 new nonprofit homes each year. Neil Saravanamutu, meanwhile, wants to follow Gatineau's lead by building low-cost tiny homes to act as transitional housing. Alex Lawson says his plan to address homelessness will be released in the coming weeks. And local businesses are doing what they can to shield consumers from feeling the impacts of Canada's new counter tariffs on U.S. goods, but say they can only hold off on price increases for so long. George Papadopoulos is the co-owner of Cash and Carry Carpet Center on Belfast Road. He says they will be able to hold off on raising prices until the fall after stocking up on American products before the retaliatory tariffs came into effect.
22: But as soon as inventory levels start to dissipate and I have to replenish, you know, we're looking at like a 10%, 15% increase on some of these products. We can only offer so much. The Americans still have a wide array of products compared to the Canadian manufacturers.
20: Papadopoulos adds that some of their manufacturing suppliers are absorbing part of the added costs on current orders, but if this trade war keeps going, prices will be going up. That's the latest from the CTV newsroom. I'm Connor Ray with the news on TSN 1200.
23: Hello there, it's JR. Here's what you need to know this morning. The NFL season is underway, and once again, Seattle got over on New England, but it took a fourth quarter rally to do it. The Seahawks defense picked off Drake May three times in the final quarter to eke out a 13-10 win. The victory sealed when Seattle picked off May in the end zone with 21 seconds left in the game. Jackson Smith-Njigba's 45-yard catch and run TD on fourth down. It allowed Seattle to tie it in the fourth. It came on a pass from Drew Lock, who came into the game for injured starter Sam Darnold. Darnold injured his hip on a sack on the first series of the game and did not return. New Patriots receiver A.J. Brown also injured, left in the second half with an ankle injury. Tonight, it's game two with the Niners and Rams playing a game in Melbourne, Australia, where it will be Friday morning at kickoff. It's an 8 o'clock start right here on TSN 1200. The Las Vegas Raiders will start the season without their top pass catcher. Tight end Brock Bowers underwent a minor procedure on his knee that will likely keep him out a week or two. And the Buffalo Bills have announced for the first time they're going to play the Canadian National Anthem before their opening home game against the Detroit Lions next week. The Bills opening their new $2 billion stadium. The NHL Sabres have always played both anthems for their games. Ottawa Redblacks continue to prep for their next game Saturday afternoon in Toronto. That will be the first game of the CFL's first ever quadruple header on Saturday. It's a playoff game day here in Ottawa, baseball style. The Ottawa Titans begin their best of three wild card series against New Jersey tonight at Ottawa Stadium. The team they just beat three out of four times in the closing series of the regular season. First pitch flies, 7 o'clock. We'll be live with the drive beginning at 2 o'clock this afternoon, getting you set for tonight's game. It's a day off for the Blue Jays back home after a 9-game road trip, which ended in a disappointing loss against Oakland. The A's shut out Toronto 2-0 in the rubber game of their 3-game series. Five Oakland pitchers combined on a 6-hitter. The Jays' best scoring chances ended with a couple of double play balls. The A's scored on a solo home run and a wild pitch. Jays remain just a game back of Cleveland, which lost 9-5 to Baltimore. The Orioles with an 8-run third inning. The O's are three back. They'll play Toronto this weekend in a series at the Dome. The Hockey World this morning, the passing of former coach and broadcaster Barry Melrose, who passed away on Wednesday. Melrose stepped away after a long career with ESPN in 2023 after being diagnosed with Parkinson's. After a 300-game journeyman NHL career, Melrose made his mark coaching, taking Wayne Gretzky and the LA Kings to the final in 1993. He also coached Tampa briefly in Steven Stamkos' rookie season. Barry Melrose was 70. Former Ottawa Senator Alex Formanton is back in the NHL, signing a one-year deal with Edmonton at the league minimum, $850,000. Formanton hasn't played in the NHL since scoring 18 goals for the Sens during the 2021-2022 season. He played parts of three seasons in Switzerland, including 42 games last season, after he and four others were found not guilty in the Hockey Canada sexual assault trial. Hockey Canada issued suspensions to its events of varying lengths to the five, with Formanton's being the shortest as he was reinstated immediately. His rights with the Sens expired this summer. Chris Kreider and the Anaheim Ducks have reportedly agreed to terminate the final year of his $6.5 million contract, and Kreider will go on waivers. He wants to return to the East Coast to be closer to family. Kreider giving up $4 million in salary to make the move, although he could make up most or all of it when he signs with a new team. Kreider had 22 goals last year. The Ducks need the salary cap space to sign restricted free agent Cutter Gauthier, who scored 40 goals last season. Quinn Hughes says he's in no hurry to decide his future home beyond this season. Asked about a timeline on a potential new contract with Minnesota or going to free agency next summer, Hughes told reporters, quote, "It's going to be done whenever I feel like it needs to be done," end quote. Hughes says he wants to take his time on everything to be sure he's making a decision that's going to be good for everyone. Sens prospects are in town for the Prospects Camp, which kicks off today, culminates this weekend at the Prospects Tournament at the Slush Puppy Center in Gatineau. The Sens haven't released their roster yet, but expect most of their young players and recent draft picks, except those from Europe, to make up the bulk of the team. At the U.S. Open, it was a much earlier night with player wrapping up on center court at 10:30 last night, as opposed to the previous night, 3:30 a.m. On the men's side, number one seed Alexander Zverev advanced to the semifinal in straight sets. He'll meet unseeded Karen Khachanov, who got through when his quarterfinal opponent had to retire with injury. On the women's side, the top four seeds have all made it to the semis. Coco Gauff survived two match points. To advance, she'll play Elena Rybakina, the second seed. And a heartbreaker for Ottawa's Gabriela Dabrowski, whose bid to repeat as women's doubles champion ended in the semifinal. She and her second-seeded partner, Luisa Stefani, were up 8-2 in the third set tiebreak to their unseeded American opponents, but never won another point, losing eight in a row to fall 10-8, and they were eliminated. And a great start for Canada at the World Wheelchair Basketball Championships here in Ottawa. Our women's team beat Spain 76-51. The men defeated Morocco 74-51. Play continues all day today at TD Place and Carleton University. And now, you're up to date.
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36: Every soap has a purpose. It's been figured out already. It's been market tested. My buddy, I was at his place, and I just went to the bathroom once again. I was over there for hours playing video games and everything. I go to his bathroom, and all I see in the shower, no body wash, I see Dawn dish detergent. I'm not a confrontational person, but if you're my friend, I gotta say something. I came out the bathroom with the dish detergent. I was like, no, it can't stay in here. It can't. I walked up to him. I was like, you're not a bowl. This fool over here, it worked for the Ducks.
19: TSN 1200.
23: All right, 7:19. We're back here on a Thursday morning. J.R., Steve Boyd, and Hammer. We're here until 10 o'clock. Had an early morning visit with Frankie Corrado. Thanks to him. We'll replay that for you if you missed it. Lots of hockey talk coming up with Frankie. We'll replay that for you after 8 a.m. this morning. Talked about Jake Sanderson's interest in the Sens captaincy. Again, Brady Tkachuk spoke for a second straight day out in Vegas. Alex Formanton signs in Edmonton. Quinn Hughes says, I'm in no big rush to make a decision. Minnesota? That doesn't sound that... Anyway, we'll get into all of that hockey chatter this hour as well. Red Blacks tickets for their next home game coming up in a couple of weeks. NFL as well kicks off last night with a big win for Seattle. Speaking of NFL, interesting announcement. A little bit out of the blue yesterday by the Buffalo Bills. They'll open on the road in Houston. Their first home game at the brand new stadium is a week from tonight. They open on the Thursday night game next week against the Lions. They announced yesterday they're going to play the Canadian anthem, which they've never done before, even though it's guesstimated maybe 20% of their season ticket holders come from our side of the border. Is that just, I don't know, new stadium, new way of doing things? Is this a reaction to what's going on now between our two countries with the trade war, et cetera? It's like, we don't want to piss off our Canadian customers. Let's do a little something to say, you know what? We're on your side here because you're supporting us with your season ticket dollars as well. What did you make of that when you heard that yesterday?
37: I think it's,
23: the Sabres, by the way, have always.
37: Well, that's what I was just going to say. Yeah. And Pegula owns both. So Terry Pegula knows that, you know, with his other property, the Canadian anthem has played for years before Pegula bought the team.
23: I think forever.
37: Yeah, they've been playing. Yeah, you're right. Yeah, from when the inception in the 70s. So it's not new in the sporting landscape to play the Canadian anthem, to acknowledge there's a lot of Canadians that come to your games in that vein. And also, they just cut a deal with an entire country, and we're a part of it. The Buffalo Bills, that's a business move as well. Mm-hmm. So yeah, that was my read on it. That was just an acknowledgement that yes.
23: Nothing more than that.
37: We have a lot of revenue and business to be done with Canadians, and we're going to start, you know, having the anthem, in NFL games in Buffalo. Now, could there be a little bit of the other? Of course there could be, but I think it would be more business driven.
23: I think it 100% is. I'm not saying that's the whole reason why, but I think that's a majority of the reason why. Well, I think things are pretty icy now between our countries, especially how Canadians feel about Americans.
37: Which leads back to business, does it not? You don't want to piss off Canadians.
23: Ultimately, but I think it's more driven by the fact of we want to make a friendly gesture here, and we realize that you're a big part of what we do, the business that we do here.
38: Well, they've got the ear to the ground. They know exactly how Canadians are feeling. I think they came out with the stat through the summer that, you know, cross-border shopping and that, people crossing over, was on the rise.
23: A little bit, yeah.
38: Through the summer months.
23: Mm-hmm.
38: And now, after all this tariff talk and that, I'm sure they're a little afraid that that is going to absolutely plummet and drop, as a lot of Canadians want to keep their money in Canada.
23: Do you think that they were concerned that football fans who cross over
0: 8 times a year to go to a Canadian NFL fans, that there are some of those people who would say, you know what, Nat, can't do it, won't do it. That they're concerned about, because those tickets are sold, by the way. They're sold. The Bills have their money from a Canadian season ticket holder. That's not changing. It doesn't matter whether that actual Canadian person is going to come across the border.
38: Maybe has second thoughts of, I don't want to spend any more money. In fact, I can sell these tickets and take some American money and bring it back into my pocket here in Canada and use it here. I'm sure that's got to weigh on some of the Bills fans that go across the border and have season tickets.
0: And there's some listening right now. I know there are season ticket holders here in Ottawa or this area that have season tickets to the Bills. I wonder if there's anybody out there listening right now who's in that boat who, if you have an opinion, if it's affecting your decision one way or the other.
38: And what percentage do I think would actually do it?
0: Not go.
37: No, I don't think not many.
38: Not go to every game?
37: No.
38: Do they choose to not go to a couple? Do they still?
0: I don't know.
37: The level of fandom that have be a season ticket holder, I think you're going.
38: You can still make yourself a nice chunk of change, though, selling them back to Buffalo fans and whatnot.
0: Okay, but you would do that anyway. If it was money driven of, hey, I can flip these tickets and make money, you would always have done that.
37: Pay his heating bill.
0: So, I mean, you always
37: come back to that. The family wouldn't have to freeze this winter.
0: You're becoming more and more clear to what's going on here.
38: But it's just in your mind, that's what, if you're trying to convince yourself, but yeah.
0: No, your reason.
38: I bet you it's something small.
0: Your reason for not doing it is more driven by how you're feeling about the current state of the political climate between the two countries. If you are going down
38: sports
0: that road.
38: Fans are sports fans.
0: It's not about, I can flip my tickets for more money now, or for money. You could always have done that.
38: Well, what you're asking me is, do I actually believe in the point that I just mentioned? Sports fans are sports fans. I think they can easily sort of divide, and separate the politics to being a sports fan.
0: Mm-hmm.
38: I think it would be a very small percentage.
0: 100 Canadian season ticket holders of Buffalo Bills tickets. How many are not going?
38: I could
0: to
38: see
0: a game this year.
38: 5.
0: 5 out of 100. So 5%.
38: So nothing, really.
37: I'd be around that number as well. Just because if it's a commitment financially, and it's not like we live close. So if you live in the Ottawa area and you are a Buffalo Bills season ticket holder, that means you're a big Bills fan. You've probably been a season ticket holder for a number of years. I still think you're going.
38: So is Buffalo, are the Bills just making a kind gesture to Canadian fans? Making some headlines, getting it out there.
0: It reflects well upon the population in the eyes of Canadians. It was funny because they put it out yesterday on social media, and some of the reaction. And again, there's always donkeys on social media, and it's always the extremes, and it isn't at all necessarily reflective of how people are feeling in general. But yeah, and whether they were bots or whether they were actual people behind some of these social media accounts, or a few people that were like weighing in, like, we shouldn't be doing that, screw the Canadians, yada, yada, yada.
38: So. Yeah. There's a few that are going to feel that way, right? You cross the border, there's a lot of rural areas. As soon as you cross into Ogdensburg, there's all sorts of Trump signs around there.
37: I'll mention it again, though. Like, it's not just about being close to the border here in Ottawa, here in Toronto. The Buffalo Bills have made a big commitment with our parent company, Bell, across the country. Like, they acquired a country's right. Like, the Bills in Canada, that's Bills territory now, broadcasting all the way across the country. So by them doing this, it sends that message across the country as well.
38: I don't think it hurts them,
0: mm-hmm.
38: right? I don't think, regardless of what comments come across social media, I don't think it hurts them at all. It's not a detriment to the franchise, to the team.
0: Never a bad thing to take the high road.
38: Never.
37: No. And I don't, especially as a Bills fan, I'm not wishing this. Things are great. We're in the Josh Allen era.
0: Mm-hmm.
37: Sells out. Brand new stadium. There will come a day where it's not going to be great. And you're going to want to, boy, how do we?
0: It's going to be like it was for about 20 years there.
37: Yeah.
0: Between the
37: exactly.
0: early 1990s and
37: exactly.
0: Josh Allen.
37: So maybe it's some good forward thinking on this. Let's not alienate something that we might really, really need. Because right now, would it make a difference? No. People would, you could flip those tickets if you're a Canadian and whatever. They're going to fill the place. People want to see the new stadium. It's a great team. Mm-hmm. Josh Allen, all that. That's not going to last forever. Now, it never lasts forever.
0: Yeah. I'll just say, and this can be a broader question as well, of whether there are people listening right now that are, and most of you are sports fans, and most of you like to go to games, and some, and you'll do road trips, and whether it's going to games or whether it's going on a golf trip or whatever to Florida or Arizona in the winter or whatever. Like, I know lots of people just like, you know what? Not going under the current administration. I'm not doing it. And that includes, like, I'll speak personally, man. You ride me all the time, Hammer, for not going to an Eagles game. I'm not going.
38: There's no chance in the near future.
0: I would like to go. I would really, the team's really good. I would like to go. I'd like to get to a game for the first time, but I can't do it, right? I'm not going to do it.
38: Yeah, there's a lot of people that feel that way. I think the majority of Canadians feel that way because they're tired of seeing the social media tweets of the American flag all over, you know, North America and some of South America. You're fed up with these little animations of Trump beating down Carney with a hockey stick. Just this adolescence, just this childishness,
0: stupidity.
38: Yeah.
0: How do you guys feel about it?
37: I'm with you. I've already made decisions like that.
38: Well, I'll be honest.
37: with trips, like I've gone more local. Like I went to Vancouver last summer where there were other things around the table.
0: Mm-hmm.
37: And you know what? Let's go to Vancouver.
0: And lots of people are flying over the United States to go on, like I know guys are going golf trips to Mexico or down, Dominican or whatever.
37: I went south this past winter. We've been to Florida a bunch of times. Yeah. Went to Jamaica. You know,
0: that was a conscious decision.
37: It was a conscious decision.
0: Right.
37: Yeah.
38: Well, I've been a couple of times. I've gone down for a sporting event. I've gone down to take my daughter shopping because there's a store that she wanted to go to. I've done it. After all of this that's happened lately, most recently, we were looking at doing a little trip in the summer and trying to find an area in Florida. And now we've decided we're not even going to search for it. We're done with that. Looking at planning something out east and doing that instead, Eastern Canada, and not doing Florida. As much as my wife and I love heading down there, we've decided we're just not going to do it this time.
37: I'll give you another example coming up here this weekend. I'm going golfing, taking a golf weekend. It was on the table. I've been to Malone a bunch of times.
0: Right.
37: We were thinking of doing that. No, we're going to Tremblant.
0: And was that the consensus? Like how many guys go on this trip?
37: Four.
0: And it's was like everybody, like did everybody, one guy bring it up and goes, yep, that's.
37: It was just like, yeah. And we're like, no. And he says, yeah, I know. No, we're not doing that. We're going to keep our money in our country right now. And we're not doing it.
38: More now than ever. I mean, things are changing and we have no idea how drastically it's going to change because it's just happened. So the more you can keep your cash in Canada, the better it is for everybody involved in this country.
0: This whole discussion began with, you know, the Bills and the anthem. And, you know, the whole idea of, again, I think the estimate is around 20% of their season ticket base is based out of Canada. Of what percentage of those people have changed their opinion on going to games or not.
38: I'm really surprised they haven't had the anthem before. This is what kind of shocked me when I saw that story. I'm like, that they haven't done on Canada. Not that they need to. It just seems like, well, maybe it's just because of the Buffalo Sabres and how long they've done it for. Maybe I just had it in my head. I've never been to a Bills game. Haven't recognized the fact that they don't play O Canada. You don't really see a whole lot of anthems much anymore before a televised broadcast. They're usually a commercial break now. So I was kind of surprised to find out that they didn't have O Canada before a game.
0: Right. Anyway, we'll hear it. And we'll hear it here on TSN. Well, we'll hear it here on TSN 1200. We're the home of the Bills. We'll have the first game now. It's down in Houston. They will not be playing the Canadiens. Of all the places where down in Texas, probably not. They won't be playing the Canadian anthem.
38: Put your hands together.
0: Before the Bills and Texans game on Sunday.
37: Let me just add this, and this is the last I'm going to bring it up. I'm not judging anybody else that still want. I'm not judging. This is me. I don't have any business interests. I don't have family in the United States, a lot of people that do. And of course, you're not going to close the door on that. But when I'm right now for the foreseeable future, my discretionary funny money, I'm going to go do something fun. It's not going to be there.
0: All right. Thoughts on any of that? Welcome. Gabriel Pizza text line at 12-1200 where standard messaging rates apply. All right, we'll come back. We'll talk some NFL games on the field. Season started last night. Not necessarily the greatest game ever. It was tight, though, and down to the final minute before the Seahawks knocked off the Patriots. Another game coming up tonight. We've got playoff baseball here in Ottawa tonight as the Titans kick off their postseason with a home game versus the New Jersey Jackals. We'll set you up for that game. Blue Jays limp home after it felt like the Blue Jays couldn't wait to get out of Oakland. They had one foot on the plane while they were playing that game yesterday. That was, anyway, they dropped that game to Oakland. Return home, still a game out of the final wild card spot with 2.5 weeks to go in the season. We'll go through all of that. Again, lots of hockey chatter ahead as well as we roll on here on this Thursday morning. 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

0: All right, 7:33, latest check on traffic. Couple of accidents to watch for. One on Heron Road, westbound at Clover Street. Thanks for the text about a car into a ditch on Albion near Mitch Owens. Albion Road, southbound toward Mitch Owens. Highway 416 northbound at Kempville turnoff. County Road 43, the right lane and shoulder have been closed due to a disabled vehicle. Let me just see if that was affecting traffic pretty substantially. Still slow through that stretch again, heading northbound in the Kempville area on the 416. Here in the city, westbound, or eastbound I should say, through Kanata, a little slow through Eagleson. That's a little bit unusual. And then it slows again starting at the 416 junction, and then the heavy stop and go stretches from Woodruff all the way across to Rochester. The westbound lanes now filling in a bit at Hunt Club. It's steady over to the split and then slows again in the stretch from Belfast toward the Vanier Parkway. It's really thick through Orleans this morning, starting at about 10th line all the way over to and past Jeanne d'Arc, and then slows again from Montreal Road over to Blair. The 50 westbound through Gatineau is really heavy this morning all the way into the city and down to the 148 junction, and then slowing again at the 5 junction heading toward the Highway 5 and the McDonald Cartier Bridge. The busiest stretch of Hunt Club this morning, both directions in the area, Prince of Wales and Riverside. 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TSN 1200 weather, a mostly sunny day ahead today. 22 will be the high. Nice day, same deal tomorrow. Sunny, 22. In fact, Saturday will be sunny and up to 25. Right now in Ottawa, it's 18 at Sports Radio, TSN 1200.
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1: We are back 7:42 here on a Thursday morning. J.R.C. Beloit and Hammer with you. Red Blacks tickets for their next home games. Not for a couple of weeks. September the 26th, they're home for a Saturday afternoon game taking on the Calgary Stampeders. It's a family day game. Lots of family activities going on for a Saturday afternoon. Tickets to that game up for grabs here on the show coming up. We'll talk more hockey. Frankie Corrado joined us for an early morning visit. Lots of hockey stuff to go over from yesterday. We also kicked off the new NFL season. Super Bowl rematch. Patriots were up 10-0 in the second half over Seattle. The Seahawks got a field goal, and then this biggest play of the game, likely, well, maybe the second biggest, came in the fourth quarter with Seattle down 10-3, but facing a fourth and one.
2: 45-yard line in New England, fourth and one under center lock. Fakes the handoff, throws a pass, caught 40-yard line, breaking the tackle, 35. 35-

0: kind of like when Usain Bolt kicks it in at about 65 meters. See ya.
1: Yeah. He looks over at Andre DeGrasse and starts smiling. That one?
0: Yeah.
1: Sorry, little fella.
0: You know what? Enjoy your silver.
2: Yeah. He's got some vision, right? He turns around, he catches that pass, turns around, and it's like he can see it immediately, what he is going to do, how he can stay away from tackles, how he can get defenders to move the way that he wants them to move, and then just run right past them. That's the skill that he's got, big time, loads of it.
1: Now, that was Drew Lock, the three of the pass.
2: What an amazing
1: him.
2: Quarterback.
0: QB1, Drew Lock.
1: Not Sam Darnold, who was injured on the first series. This just goes to, you know, we all make predictions, and we have lots of fun with predictions. And then it's like, if your quarterback gets hurt, everything goes out the window. Now, we don't know the extent. Darnold, though, injured his hip, left after the first series of the game. And the update was, well, it's not fractured. And that's the extent of it. There's a further MRI to come. Hip injuries are never good for any athlete, though. So we'll see what the prognosis is going forward on Sam Darnold. But for now, it's Drew Lock, who threw three passes all of last season as the backup in Seattle. And now he's QB1 for now.
0: And that is, you're right. Injuries can just change the fortunes of a season.
1: Quarterback especially.
0: Yeah, in game one. And the worst example of that we saw, you remember Aaron Rodgers. All right, he's a Jet. Let's go.
2: Go time.
0: Go Jets. Yeah. Jets are back, baby. They're finally not going to be awful. Here we go. And he's lying down. It's like, what's wrong with Aaron?
1: He didn't even get hit.
0: Was that Monday Night Football?
1: Yeah.
0: Why is he staying down?
1: No contact injury.
0: Oh.
2: You guys were quite mean to me sending me texts when Sam Darnold went down. Well, maybe not you, JR. It was definitely Lloydy.
0: No, yeah.
2: He started it.
0: No.
2: It doesn't have to be, let's pile on the guy's favorite team right away.
0: The moment's gone. You can't wait a second.
2: Very rude texts.
1: So for everyone's amusement, here's the text chain between the three of us. You started it, Hammer. Nothing like losing QB1 on the first series.
2: Well, that's just an observation.
1: And I chimed in. Probably season ending.
2: Yeah, see? Like right away.
1: You went, okay now. And then it goes from there.
2: Yeah.
1: And then Lloydy sent an AI picture. And then you asked if Jake Mayer was available. And then I said, what about Jim Zorn for you old school Seattle Seahawk fans?
2: So, anyway. I didn't know you were going to go through the whole thing there, but it's just not nice. Just not nice at all. Anyways. But that's what it is. Being as soon as a buddy's team loses one of their best players, it's pile on time.
0: Absolutely. That means we love you.
2: Your season. No, it doesn't.
0: It does. We wouldn't do that if we didn't love you.
1: What are they calling the Seahawks? What is it? The dark what? The dark side?
2: The dark side. Yeah, their defense. That was last season.
1: Okay.
2: Last season that started up.
1: I know Legion of Boom was like 10 years ago, and that was, you know, that was...
2: That's because Richard Sherman...
0: He was there last night. He kicked it off.
2: Yeah, well, he was just spouting it off every time that he was a player. He made sure you knew what their nickname of the defense was. This defense, a tad bit more modest. They don't go about it too much. Even watching Hard Knocks, right? They pimp up their defense, but they don't keep screaming at the label. So it might be a little bit more of the media side of things, but they like it. They like the knick-knack name.
1: Anyway, they came to play last night and,
2: oh boy.
1: Drake May, three interceptions in the fourth quarter really turned that game around, including that one in the end zone to finish it. So Seattle gets off despite the injury on a winning note, and the Patriots not only lose a game they probably should have and could have won, but they also lost AJ Brown. Speaking of injuries, he suffered an ankle injury and left the game in the second half with no update after the game on what his status is. So, not a great start for the Patriots.
2: Right after Brown went down, said, hey, buddy.
1: Well, I would have, except I've got AJ Brown in one of my pools.
0: Uh-huh. So, that's what it comes down to.
1: Exactly.
2: Well, that's why you're so mad at the turf monster there taking out.
1: Maybe. All right. Game tonight, 8:00, Down Under. Be Friday morning in Melbourne, Australia, when the 49ers and the Rams kick it off. We'll have the game for you here on TSN 1200. Red Blacks back at practice today. They're in Toronto to play the Argos coming up on Saturday afternoon. That's a 1:00 kickoff here on TSN 1200. All right, back to hockey. How surprised were you guys about the Alex Formanton signing yesterday at Edmonton? That for me was I had not anticipated that whatsoever.
0: I was surprised that he's just getting a one-way deal and jumping in. But I saw a report shortly after the news came out that there were two or three

0: three teams interested. It wasn't just Edmonton. And it was interesting, Stan Bowman was obviously asked about this, and I think Ryan Rashog put this out there, that did Hockey Canada's decision, because how long ago was it that for the reinstatement, Formanton was the only guy that hasn't been, that was like...
1: Immediate reinstatement.
0: Immediate reinstatement.
1: Yes.
0: So Hockey Canada conducted their own investigation, and we all know about the acquittal from the official trial and what the judge had to say about it as well afterwards. And so I'm not surprised eventually he's going to get a chance to play. I'm not surprised by that. But I am surprised that he gets a one-way deal after being 4 years out of the NHL. He played a little bit overseas. Didn't his agent say early going on, he's working construction now. He's done with hockey.
1: Yeah.
0: Like that was a
2: 100%. That's what I thought the early reports were like this year, is that he pretty much had retired from...
1: That was a couple of years ago.
0: That
1: was before the trial.
0: Yeah.
1: He was out of hockey. He was getting on with his life and working in construction. And he went back and played after they were found not guilty last summer. He played in Switzerland, played pretty much a full year last year in Switzerland.
2: Yeah, and then before that, walked away from his European team at one point, but maybe that wasn't last year.
0: But you brought it up with Frankie, and if you had to power rank the teams that would sign him, Edmonton be at the top of the list for the reasons, you know, they've become the second chance for various reasons. Like you mentioned Bowman, you mentioned Babcock, and for different reasons, how poorly it ended for Corey Perry in Chicago, Evander Kane as well.
1: Jake Virtanen.
0: Yeah, like this is not a short list here. And Bowman acknowledged that when he was asked about it. Said, yeah, you know, growing his people, and made a statement of that nature. So if you had to pick one team before this happened, if Formanton signs and goes to somebody's training camp, who would it be? I think most people would pick Edmonton number one on that list.
1: I might agree with you.
0: Maybe Vegas.
1: Except they're Vegas. In Canada. Well, and I think it's a little bit different. Because this was a high-profile story and trial in this country in particular. I think it's, if you want to fly the story and the player in this case a little more under the radar, signing with a U.S.-based team would have been much easier. Carter Hart signed in Vegas, and there certainly was at the time, you know, a lot of controversy over that, but I think it... came and went relatively quickly.
2: Well, they hit him.
1: Right? It came and went relatively quickly. I think in Canada, it has much more staying power.
2: Did he ever talk to the national media at all? Carter Hart, that is, when he joined Vegas. I know that there was some Q&A from some local media, which I'm sure was not directed whatsoever in what questions they can ask and not ask.
1: Well, a national media guy from The Athletic flew to Vegas to actually and ask the question about it and got kicked out, had his press credentials revoked by the organization.
2: This is the one thing I'll say about the difference between the Oilers and the Knights. Like, they signed Alex Formanton and immediately put him in front of microphones. Right? And like,
0: well, that was an informal skate. I think that was Alex Formanton's choice.
2: Everybody's there. Yeah.
0: But that was part of, to your point, Hammer, I'm sure that was part of the discussion. Listen, you know that you're going to have to answer a question. And so Formanton right away.
1: Yep.
2: Let's rip
1: the scab off. I'm going to have to talk at some point. I might as well do it now. I've signed the contract. Here is Alex Formanton talking about his journey back to the NHL.
3: It was, a difficult road. It was tough on, you know, my family and me personally. But, like you said, I'm grateful for the opportunity to be here today and look forward to making the most out of it.
1: Of course, his rights were owned by the Sens until this past summer. That's when they expired, and he was then... at that point, free to sign with any team in the NHL, and ends up signing with Edmonton yesterday. There's going to be two schools of thought on this. There are going to be people that say, you know, there was a court case, there was a trial, and then a judge found he and the other four players not guilty. And that's absolutely true. This is a debate I had with my wife last night. My wife is disgusted by the fact that Edmonton signed Alex Formanton. I countered by saying, look, there was a trial. They were found not guilty. Should people not be able to get on with their lives in this case? Get back to whatever their line of work is, if you can find someone to employ you in that line of work. That being said, I would not sign Alex Formanton if I was an NHL organization, because it's just not worth it. Alex Foreman, and I hate to say, you know, it should be based on your talent as a player, but do you really need to bring all of the baggage that you're bringing into your organization for a player who's just, he's a good player? Well, we don't even know what kind of player he is, and played in the NHL in 4 years. But we know from his time here in Ottawa, we know what he's good at, and presumably that part of his game is still decent, and, you know, maybe he can bring that to Edmonton. I wouldn't do it personally if that was my team. It's just not worth it. That was what I, so it's, for me, it's two things. It's, I believe in his right to work and move on with his life, but I also believe that I wouldn't personally have him on my team.
0: Because there's a lot of people that do feel the way that your wife feels as well. And it's not, I don't think it's black and white. They feel that way because I don't care what happened at the trial. I don't care what the judge said. I think that they're all guilty. There are people that believe that, but I think there's all people. Yeah. Okay. I understand they went through the trial, judicial process, what the judge had to say about credibility and all of that. And, but as you remember, I don't want to go through all the sordid details. There were a lot of sordid details that came out officially that were public knowledge about what happened. So at the very least, there's going to be people absolutely disgusted with that process of what happened there, even right. if it was consensual.
1: Don't forget the NHL suspended the players even after the trial happened initially. They couldn't, like Carter Hart and all the players couldn't actually start to play until, what was it, mid-November, something like that, because... Yeah. And I don't remember the exact way you term it, but they bought disrepute to the game.
0: Yes.
1: To the game of hockey. You stained our game. You have to pay a penalty for that. So yes, you didn't do anything that was deemed illegal in terms of the law and at the trial, but this is not a great reflection upon you personally and you as now a representative of what we want in our players in the game.
0: You're asking the question and you've answered it yourself. Is the juice worth the squeeze? You know, for what you think that this player, because Edmonton's doing this for a reason. Savoy got hurt. They need a penalty killer. Formanton was showing great signs. He was a good player when this started, and maybe even still getting better and better. He was still in his early 20s, so there's potential there.
2: Well, what do we always talk about with Alex Formanton when it came to his PK skills is how many breakaways is this guy going to get?
0: Well, it's funny. He landed in Edmonton. Remember Guy Boucher? When Formanton was the kid making the team, he said, this kid's got McDavid speed. Or he said that. So he's got the potential to help you. But to your point, JR, usually, and for various reasons in various sports, when guys get second, sometimes third opportunities, it means that they're a little bit better than, hey, this guy can play. It's like, well, this guy, boy, if we can really hit on this, he could really, really help us and be a difference maker. So we do think the juice is worth the squeeze on this one.
2: Yep. Well, if a franchise is willing to do that, and it seems like the Oilers are that, I don't want to call it a safe haven, but a haven for second chances, and they've been through it quite a bit, so they know the questions that are going to be asked. They know how to answer those questions as well. So they're more than willing.
1: The Ottawa Senators had the opportunity, because they had his rights, to bring him back after the trial came and went, and they made the decision themselves. And Steve Staios, you know, said, because, you know, a year ago at this time, after the trial was over, and then subsequent to that, after the NHL suspension would have, hey, are you, you know, he had to sign by December 1st, right, to be eligible to play the rest of the year.
0: Yes.
1: And Steve Staios was asked about that and said, you know, something along the lines of, we and his agent mutually agree, It's not in our or their best interest for him to sign in Ottawa.
0: We're just going to run out the clock.
1: Yeah, they made the decision that they were going to move on from Alex Formanton. But presumably, if they had a different opinion, they could have signed him if he was willing to come back here to Ottawa as well. They made the decision based on, this community and this organization that, to use your term, Lloydie, the juice wasn't worth the squeeze.
0: But nobody did with those five players. Philadelphia made that call. New Jersey made that call. Yep. Calgary made that call. Tampa made that call.
1: They all, but the difference was they all, those four other players, their contracts all ran out before the trial happened.
0: Yes.
1: With Formanton, his rights remained with Ottawa. So it was a little bit different.
0: But you could have wanted to keep the player. You could have if you really wanted to. But my point is, I think, and it made sense for every organization, there was not a path towards them returning to those teams. I think they were just, you know what, you'll get an opportunity somewhere else someday. Great. And also the Canadian-American angle. Don't forget, Carolina floated the idea. They did the soft, leaked it out, that they were going to bring in McLeod and Hart. And Hurricanes fans lost it. And then quickly came out, I guess we're not going to do that.
1: Right. Well, look what happened. This, Calfoot, right?
0: Yeah.
1: So he
0: signed overseas and that lasted a day.
1: And the outcry, and a day later, the Swedish league team that signed him said, nope, we're not following through with that based on what their fan base had to say. So, anyway, very interesting.
0: Yeah. So, there's two schools on this. And we're seeing opinions come in already. To me, why have a judicial system? I think second chances should be given. You should be allowed to get on with your life. I do agree with that. But, and I'll get into, if you care to go back and read it, it's awful stuff. What was agreed upon, what happened, the series of events and some of the things. And regardless of consent and everything that went on, it's pretty sorted. And that is going to rub a lot of people the wrong way, regardless of how you feel about the outcome of the trial and the opportunities. And that gets back to it. I think there's going to be a lot of people in various markets around the NHL, fans that would say, you know what? That's a no. That's a no for me.
1: It will be interesting to see, as Alex Formanton presumably will make the Oilers. It's a one-way contract. So, he could not, and I guess be sent to the minors, but as he makes his way around the NHL. And again, it was a much bigger story in this country than it was in the U.S. But as he makes his way and plays in games across Canada, what the reaction is going to be in those particular arenas. But he would, he would know. Bowman said that they had a lot of discussions, it sounds like, at various points leading up to this. This wasn't a picked up the phone yesterday morning and said, hey, what do you think about, this was a, and listen, Stan Bowman was away from the game because of what went on in Chicago for a number of years before he was cleared to return, as was Mike Babcock for, a different reason. And they're both in Edmonton, but Stan Bowman in particular, he would have walked a mile in the shoes of Alex Formanton.
0: Oh, yeah.
1: So they would have, he would be able to tell him this is how it's probably going to go. And they came to the mutual conclusion that this was something they were willing to try. So it's the chemistry experiment going on in Edmonton is fascinating to me.
0: Well, it's a very tight McDavid window they're in right now. So they're like,
1: we'll just try it.
0: Let's get let's do it.
1: All right, just past 8 o'clock. You got any thoughts on any of that? It's always welcome. Gabriel Pizza text line is how you reach us at 12-1200, where standard messaging rates apply. We're going to take a break, get you a top of the hour update, and come back. We'll continue the hockey talk. Frankie Corrado joined us for an early morning visit. We talked about Quinn Hughes, lack of a decision or lack of clarity for Minnesota. He commented about his contract situation for the first time yesterday. Brady Tkachuk spoke again. Jake Sanderson on the potential captaincy with the Sens. Chris Kreider, where's he going to end up? As he's leaving Anaheim. Frankie had an interesting destination point for Chris Kreider, where he may end up. We'll get to it all when we return here on Sports Radio TSN 1200.
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1: All right, just past 8 o'clock, latest check on traffic. So eastbound on the 417, stop-and-go traffic from after Moody through the 416, and it's heavy all the way across toward the downtown corridor toward Bronson. So it's a heavy morning. It's just all volume-related. We do have, though, a car over to the side right around the Bayswater area as you hit the downtown, and that is just more of a visual distraction, but that's slowing things even a little bit more eastbound. Westbound lane, patches of volume, heading toward Hunt Club. Again, off and on all the way to the split, and then from the split, it's heavy off and on into the downtown core. That's westbound. Westbound 174 out of Orleans. Really heavy from 10th line, past Jean d'Arc, and then slows again. Around Montreal Road, you hit more volume heading right into the split. The 50 is heavy westbound all the way through Gatineau, coming into the city through the 148, and then really heavy again from the Dade River Bridge down to the 5 Junction. Hunt Club East is slowing toward Green Bank, Woodruff, both directions heavy on Hunt Club between Prince of Wales and Riverside, and then Riverside itself, both north and southbound, patches of volume as well. We've got a couple of accidents to watch for. Car into the ditch, Albion near Mitch Owens, and another accident, Heron westbound at Clover Street. 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Offer ends September 22nd. TSN 1200 weather. We've got a mostly sunny day ahead today. Going to be a nice day. 22 will be the high. It's 18 now. 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
21: 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Snap, kick. 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
12: From the CTV newsroom, I'm Connor Ray with the news on TSN 1200. A young man in his 20s has died following a workplace accident in the city's south end on Wednesday. Emergency crews responded to a business on Barnsdale Road around 12:30 p.m. after receiving a call indicating a man was injured by a bin on a truck. The victim, a 23-year-old male, was pronounced dead at the scene. Police say the incident is not believed to be suspicious, and the Ministry of Labor is investigating. Ottawa Mayor Mark Sutcliffe is promising to end homelessness if he's re-elected next month. Last year, Sutcliffe pledged to end youth homelessness in the capital by the year 2030. Now, the incumbent mayor is expanding on that promise by building 10,000 more affordable homes than the city had 6 years ago. He also committed to building more supportive housing units.
25: We will more than double the rate at which we are building supportive housing so that 650 units are built in the next 5 years.
12: Sutcliffe says the money would have to come from all levels of government and private sources. Mayoral candidate Jeff Leeper is promising to deliver 1,500 new nonprofit homes each year. Neil Saravanamutu, meanwhile, wants to follow Gatineau's lead by building low-cost tiny homes to act as transitional housing. Alex Lawson says his plan to address homelessness will be released in the coming weeks. And local businesses are doing what they can to shield consumers from feeling the impacts of Canada's new counter tariffs on U.S. goods, but say they can only hold off on price increases for so long. George Papadopoulos is the co-owner of Cash and Carry Carpet Center on Belfast Road. He says they will be able to hold off on raising prices until the fall after stocking up on American products before the retaliatory tariffs came into effect.
26: But as soon as inventory levels start to dissipate and I have to replenish, you know, we're looking at like a 10%, 15% increase on some of these products. We can only offer so much. The Americans still have a wide array of products compared to the Canadian manufacturers.
12: Papadopoulos adds that some of their manufacturing suppliers are absorbing part of the added costs on current orders, but if this trade war keeps going, prices will be going up. That's the latest from the CTV newsroom. I'm Connor Ray with the news on TSN 1200.
1: Hello there, it's JR. Here's what you need to know this morning. The NFL season is underway, and once again, Seattle got over on New England, but it took a fourth quarter rally to do it. The Seahawks defense picked off Drake May three times in the final quarter to eke out a 13-10 win. The victory sealed when Seattle picked off May in the end zone with 21 seconds left in the game. Jackson Smith-Njigba's 45-yard catch and run TD on fourth down. It allowed Seattle to tie it in the fourth. It came on a pass from Drew Locke, who came into the game for injured starter Sam Darnold. Darnold injured his hip on a sack on the first series of the game and did not return. New Patriots receiver A.J. Brown also injured, left in the second half with an ankle injury. Tonight, it's game two with the Niners and Rams playing a game in Melbourne, Australia, where it will be Friday morning at kickoff. It's an 8 o'clock start right here on TSN 1200. The Las Vegas Raiders will start the season without their top pass catcher. Tight end Brock Bowers underwent a minor procedure on his knee that will likely keep him out a week or two. And the Buffalo Bills have announced for the first time they're going to play the Canadian National Anthem before their opening home game against the Detroit Lions next week. The Bills opening their new $2 billion stadium. The NHL Sabres have always played both anthems for their games. Ottawa Redblacks continue to prep for their next game Saturday afternoon in Toronto. That will be the first game of the CFL's first ever quadruple header on Saturday. It's a playoff game day here in Ottawa, baseball style. The Ottawa Titans begin their best of three wild card series against New Jersey tonight at Ottawa Stadium. the team they just beat 3 out of 4 times in the closing series of the regular season. First pitch fly, 7 o'clock. We'll be live with the drive beginning at 2 o'clock this afternoon, getting you set for tonight's game. It's a day off for the Blue Jays back home after a 9-game road trip, which ended in a disappointing loss against Oakland. The A's shut out Toronto 2-0 in the rubber game of their 3-game series. 5 Oakland pitchers combined on a 6-hitter. The Jays' best scoring chances ended with a couple of double play balls. The A's scored on a solo home run and a wild pitch. Jays remain just a game back of Cleveland, which lost 9-5 to Baltimore. The Orioles with an 8-run third inning. The O's are 3 back. They'll play Toronto this weekend in a series at the Dome. The hockey world this morning, the passing of former coach and broadcaster Barry Melrose, who passed away on Wednesday. Melrose stepped away after a long career with ESPN in 2023, after being diagnosed with Parkinson's. After a 300-game journeyman NHL career, Melrose made his mark coaching, taking Wayne Gretzky and the LA Kings to the final in 1993. He also coached Tampa briefly in Steven Stamkos' rookie season. Barry Melrose was 70. Former Ottawa Senator Alex Formanton is back in the NHL, signing a 1-year deal with Edmonton at the league minimum, $850,000. Formanton hasn't played in the NHL since scoring 18 goals for the Sens during the 2021-2022 season. He played parts of 3 seasons in Switzerland, including 42 games last season, after he and 4 others were found not guilty in the Hockey Canada sexual assault trial. Hockey Canada issued suspensions to its events of varying lengths to the 5, with Formanton's being the shortest as he was reinstated immediately. His rights with the Sens expired this summer. Chris Kreider and the Anaheim Ducks have reportedly agreed to terminate the final year of his $6.5 million contract, and Kreider will go on waivers. He wants to return to the East Coast to be closer to family. Kreider giving up $4 million in salary to make the move, although he could make up most or all of it when he signs with a new team. Kreider had 22 goals last year. The Ducks need the salary cap space to sign restricted free agent Cutter Gauthier, who scored 40 goals last season. Quinn Hughes says he's in no hurry to decide his future home beyond this season. Asked about a timeline on a potential new contract with Minnesota or going to free agency next summer, Hughes told reporters, quote, "It's going to be done whenever I feel like it needs to be done," end quote. Hughes says he wants to take his time on everything to be sure he's making a decision that's going to be good for everyone. Sens prospects are in town for the Prospects Camp, which kicks off today, culminates this weekend at the Prospects Tournament at the Slush Puppy Center in Gatineau. The Sens haven't released their roster yet, but expect most of their young players and recent draft picks, except those from Europe, to make up the bulk of the team. At the U.S. Open, it was a much earlier night with player wrapping up on center court at 10:30 last night, as opposed to the previous night, 3:30 a.m. On the men's side, number one seed Alexander Zverev advanced to the semifinal in straight sets. He'll meet unseeded Karen Khachanov, who got through when his quarterfinal opponent had to retire with injury. On the women's side, the top 4 seeds have all made it to the semis. Coco Gauff survived 2 match points to advance. She'll play Elena Rybakina, the second seed. And a heartbreaker for Ottawa's Gabriella Dabrowski, whose bid to repeat as women's doubles champion ended in the semifinal. She and her second-seeded partner, Luisa Stefani, were up 8-2 in the third set tiebreak to their unseeded American opponents, but never won another point, losing 8 in a row to fall 10-8, and they were eliminated. And a great start for Canada at the World Wheelchair Basketball Championships here in Ottawa. Our women's team beat Spain 76-51. The men defeated Morocco 74-51. Play continues all day today at TD Place and Carleton University. And now, you're up to date.
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1: All right, we're back. Welcome back. 8:17 here on a full Friday, Thursday morning with JR, Steve Lloyd, and Hammers. They got Red Blacks tickets to give away. We'll talk about the big baseball playoff game coming up tonight with the Titans. Don't forget, we'll be live with the drive at the ballpark this afternoon starting at 2 o'clock to get you set for the big game tonight. They're expecting a very big crowd and having nice weather, as opposed to the game was originally supposed to be last night and now it being tonight, and good weather predicted for today should only enhance things. Titans and the New Jersey Jackals, 7 o'clock tonight at Ottawa Stadium. We had an early morning visit with our TSN NHL insider, Frankie Corrado. Lots of hockey news from yesterday. Brady Tkachuk spoke again. Jake Sanderson spoke about the Sens captaincy. Alex Formanton, we just chatted about that, is signed in Edmonton. Chris Kreider and the Ducks are getting a divorce. And Quinn Hughes spoke as well about his contract status or lack thereof with Minnesota. So we began by asking Frankie about where this leaves everything with Hughes and the Minnesota Wild.
4: It leaves them in a little bit of a, you want to call it a bind or a tough spot, but essentially it's just a holding pattern for Minnesota. You got to wait on Quinn Hughes. There's nothing more that you can say or do other than coming out of the gate and winning games and looking like a team that's really competitive and ready to compete for a Stanley Cup. That's the only thing that's really going to, I don't know, maybe sway his decision one way or another, and you hope you sway it closer to staying with your organization. But, you know, he holds all the cards. He can sit back and be patient. The market will be frothing at the mouth to try and acquire a player like Quinn Hughes and retain him long term. But Minnesota's just, you know, instead of sitting and being patient and waiting, they got to play some really good hockey, and they got to show that they're a team that can keep up with Colorado in the Central and be a team that's, you know, a pick, you know, by the general hockey population to win a Stanley Cup.
5: With the way he put things at length yesterday, Frankie, do you have an opinion now? Has it changed in either way? Do you think there's a world where he says, you know what, I'm not signing? Or how do you think it does play out eventually?
4: You know what, just based on the way he's done his business already, there's very much a world where he says, I am not going to sign. And if he comes to that conclusion, it's not going to be, you know, right at the trade deadline. It's going to be with enough time for Billy Guerin to make a decision one way or another. Do we want to just keep him and go all in, similar to how Columbus had to do it with Panarin and Bobrovsky all those years ago? Or, you know, will we try and recoup some assets in this situation? You know, my gut would tell me if he was going to sign with Minnesota, wouldn't he have done it by now? I don't know. But I guess, you know, McDavid, when he did his contract extension, he didn't do it in the middle of the summer. He waited till the early fall to do it. So maybe the same happens for Quinn Hughes. But, I mean, he doesn't have the same loyalty to the organization that McDavid would have for a place like Edmonton. So, I don't know. It feels like there's too many enticing options for him,
1: right,
4: rather than just re-signing.
1: And if, you know, Guerin decides that if Hughes says, look, I'm not going to sign, he's got three options. He can say, as you said, load up, go for it this year. He leaves as a free agent. He tries to trade him. He's stuck because Hughes only has 1 year left on, you know, whichever team that, you know, team's trading for him.
4: Yeah.
1: They're not going to give up, you know, what Minnesota gave up to Vancouver to get Quinn Hughes. Not nearly that. And everybody goes, well, just trade him to New Jersey. Well, Jersey is, you know, what significant assets are they going to give up knowing that they can get him for free in the summer as a free agent? So he's kind of stuck that way in that I can't see the return bidding anywhere close to what he gave up to get him in the first place.
4: Well, essentially what he gave up was four first round picks. There was the one first round pick and three players that were all first round picks. I can't see a world where you get that, but in saying that, the market will shift. Things will change. Teams will see how they've played this season and evaluate what they need on the back end. I still do think there's going to be, like, keep in mind, this guy's, you know, a big game changer on the back end. He's not a player that comes available. So even if you are, you know, a team that wants to do better and hasn't particularly done well at this point in the season, you could look at Billy Guerin and say, I could give you, like, you know, the classic three asset, you know, trade to bring in Quinn Hughes. It's like a first, a really good prospect, and maybe a B-level prospect after that. I think that's very much out there, even though you're only going to get them for a couple months. There's some teams that look at it and say, oh, I get Quinn Hughes for a couple months. This is great. Like, you know, gives us a chance to win a Stanley. And it's not like he's making $17 million yet. He's making $7.8 or something million right now. So it's something you can squeeze into your cap structure if push comes to shove.
5: Minnesota's a really good team, and Quinn Hughes is an elite player. But by him dragging his feet on this, Bill Guerin is in go mode. Minnesota's like, maybe they would like to do something else. They can't do a thing. So if you're Quinn Hughes, like, yeah, we're trying to win a cup and I can't wait to play with Brock Faber again. He's saying things like this yesterday. Well, until you let the Minnesota Wild know what you're doing, they can't do anything else. So that's problematic.
4: You know what, though? The one thing that Minnesota needs to do, and this is regardless of whether Quinn Hughes stays or goes, is they need a centerman.
5: Yes.
4: But take a number. Like, how many other teams around the NHL need a centerman with some skill and a guy that you can, you know, trust in high leverage minutes? It's not an easy thing to acquire. And it's, you know, it's crazy when you've looked at Minnesota's lineup over the years. You know, Marco Rossi's gone, but Marco Rossi was just, he was a young player and he did well, but he wasn't, you know, overly established yet, even though he was a 60-point player. They've done well without having that presence down the middle of the ice. But how much better would they be if they got that kind of player? It would make a big difference for them. But that is, like, that is the one glaring hole that you really see in their lineup. You know, the other one, I think, you know, last year, they went outside of Hughes and Faber. They really went with the big trees on the back end, and they had a hard time moving the puck after. And it got exposed in that series against Colorado. You could sort of see that. Like, they got really hemmed in unless Hughes or Faber was on the ice. So, you know, there are some needs there, but they can still chip away at those needs. They're going to need them regardless. They might need them even more when Hughes leaves, as opposed to him being there, just because. You know, you're not going to have the puck as much when Hughes isn't on your team.
1: The makeover continues in Anaheim. The Ducks and Chris Kreider have mutually agreed to terminate the final year of his contract. For Kreider, it gives him a chance to move back east. Apparently, he wants to be closer to family. And he's essentially said, don't pick me up on waivers. I've got a destination, or I've got an area I want to get to. So, you know, if you claim me on waivers and I don't want to go there, I'm not going to report. So where do you think he's going to end up? Where are some likely destinations back east? And for Anaheim, is this just a matter of freeing up the cap space now to sign Cutter Gauthier?
4: So it's obvious it can't be New York, given the way things ended there somewhat unceremoniously. But if you look at maybe past connections, and this one would be crazy because he still gets booed in Montreal, but Jeff Gorton being in Montreal and Chris Kreider, like there's a connection that I would imagine – there would be some friendship, some loyalty, whatever you want to call it. Like they were together for quite some time. And, you know, Chris Kreider had some really good years when Gorton was with the Rangers as the general manager. So that's one that kind of pops into my head. But how weird would that be? Would he be booed right away as a player of the team? I kind of think he would be.
1: Yeah.
4: Think he would. I think it would be really interesting to see. You know, and then outside of that, like, I don't know, anything in the tri-state area, like he's not a centerman.
1: Boston?
4: Well, Boston, like even, you know, Philadelphia wanted to take a swing at bringing in Leo Carlson. I know he's not a centerman, but they clearly would have had a need for a forward.
1: Right.
4: You know, and they've been aggressive this year. So I think there's a number of places that would fit what Chris Kreider's all about. And, we'll see what he decides, but it's this termination of contract is an interesting thing. It's happening more and more now. And you would think with the cap going up that teams, it would just be easier to make these trades. Like this feels like a COVID kind of holdout thing where, you know, guys, the teams don't have room to absorb players' money, but you know, he was making a lot. I get it. He got paid his bonus. So he's all good. Like he's flush with, you know, a lot of the cash for this season. They'll find a way to make the termination work.
5: Yeah, and speaking of numbers, I just wonder what the number will be. He's walking away from $6.5 million. So what's the new number going to be?
4: So apparently, yeah. So he's walking away from $6.5 million, but he got a bonus payment already.
5: Yes.
4: And apparently he's owed like $4 million in cash for this year. So you could turn him into a $4 million player or whatever you want to do. But yeah, so that helps kind of alleviate some of that financial pressure off the contract.
5: Brady Tkachuk spoke yesterday and maintains that he's disappointed. I'll paraphrase here, disappointed that some fans feel like he was doing this for a year and a half, but he can't control that. What's your takeaway with how he, because he's going to be asked again.
4: Yeah.
5: You know, this is just the beginning now.
4: Brady's a very good player. By all counts, good guy, like in the room, all that stuff, like, you know, leader. It's just, there's no way you can answer those questions and appease the fan base where you left. There's just nothing he can say. Even if he was like brutally honest and said, yeah, I wanted to leave for about a year and a half and I didn't like it there anymore. Some people might look at that after the fact and say, okay, great, at least he was honest. But the fans are still going to feel like that's a blow to the chest. Like that's their team, that's their city. So there's really, I don't know. I can't imagine there being a world where he can say something at this point that the Ottawa Senators fan base, the general fan, is going to say, huh, yeah, never thought of it that way. It's just not going to happen. But I do think it's like, you know, not that I'm obsessed with these kinds of things, but I have been thinking about it. Like, what does the organization do when Brady comes back? Is it the big video? Is it just the picture? Is it nothing? Is it just him on the Jumbotron? Like, I think if you're the organization, you can bat around the idea of just being like, this guy did not want to be here and he asked out. Why do we have to welcome him and give him like the hero's reception?
1: They've already said they're doing a video.
4: Yeah, I know.
1: So
4: I know.
1: Yeah, but it is an interesting debating point to be sure. We were talking about this yesterday. When the video happens, I have no doubt that it'll show some of his on ice highlights, but it'll be a lot of the community work, and he did a lot of it here in Ottawa. That would mitigate a bit of not all of it, but at least maybe a little bit of the reaction in the building in that moment in time.
4: And you know what? Maybe you play like you're a bit of a smartass if you're the organization. You're like, we're gonna play the video, and that's just gonna be the cue for everyone to boo him.
1: Right.
4: I don't know.
1: Yeah.
4: But, you know.
1: Well, yeah. It's gonna be an interesting. It's October 21st, the return of Brady Tkachuk. Jake Sanderson also out in Vegas, meeting with the media out there as well. Was asked, was Brady Tkachuk gone? One of the big topics here in Ottawa through the summer, Frankie, was who's going to be the next captain, and should there be a captain maybe for the next year? You know, the obvious choices are one of Shabbat, Sanderson, or Stützle. And Jake Sanderson said yesterday, quote, since Brady got traded, be ready for anything is my mindset. I'm not expecting the captaincy, but in the back of my mind, be ready for it just in case. If you had to choose, if you were part of the Brain Trust here in Ottawa, Sanderson, Stützle, Shabbat, anybody pop in your mind?
4: If I had a vote, I would be voting for Thomas Shabbat. I think he's been such a great soldier and warrior for them. And, you know, he's got a lot of cachet in the community and he's a very recognizable guy. And he's basically, you know, he served his whole career here in Ottawa, even played a little bit in the minors. Like he is the organization through and through. And not to say that those guys aren't, but let's call a spade here. Jake Sanderson is an American player. You know, maybe there's a point in time where I'm not going to say this like it's going to happen, but like there's a little bit of a fear that American players could want out from Canadian cities at some point. Not saying that's the case with him, but Thomas Shabbat, making him the captain somewhat mitigates that. And I think Tim Stützle is a really good option. Not that Jake Sanderson's not a bad option. Tim Stützle is a good option as well. He's really grown in his maturity. In the way he plays the game in the last couple of years, it's been very impressive to see. But, you know, actually, like the one game I did between the benches last year, like it was very noticeable how vocal Thomas Shabbat is. Even though you have the headset on and you're kind of sitting, you know, on the other side of the glass encasing there, like you could hear it. So I don't know. That's just one anecdotal thing. But for me, Thomas Shabbat has, you know, he has shown a lot of captain-like traits for this organization for quite some time.
5: When Sanderson was asked about it yesterday, he quickly mentioned the name Giroux in terms of being a leader. If you weren't sure, Staios, Travis Green, everybody, would you consider parking it with Claude Giroux for a season, and then you put a pin in it?
4: You know what? In another organization where I didn't feel like guys were ready, like if you were the Vancouver Canucks today, I'm not sure I'm naming a captain. Like unless you want to say, okay, it'll be Philip Hronek just because, you know, he's a veteran and he's, you know, he's respected and liked and all that kind of stuff. And then we'll see where we are in a few years and go from there. Like, I don't think the Sens are like that. Like Thomas Shabbat's been in the league for over 10 years now, is he not? Like, or close to it. Mm-hmm. You know, Tim Stützle's a veteran now. You know, Jake Sanderson's a really mature young player. You don't need a placeholder at this moment, and Claude Giroux is going to be a leader no matter what, whether he's got an A or a C or nothing. That's just the kind of guy he is. So I think there's other organizations that might be thinking that. I don't think the Sens are one of them.
1: Speaking of the Sens, or former Sen, Alex Formanton was signed yesterday by the Edmonton Oilers. I think that caught a lot of people by surprise. Of course, has played three of the last 4 years in Switzerland, spent a year, of course, when the Hockey Canada sexual assault trial was coming up. He was found not guilty, as were four other players. The Oilers, it's interesting, like hiring Stan Bowman as GM, hiring Mike Babcock now as their coach. This is not an organization that has shied away from controversial decisions. Do you think that made it, I don't know, easier because they've decided that they're willing to walk down that road of taking, of making unpopular decisions among some in terms of hiring front office, coach, or in this case, a player?
4: I totally agree with that, right? Like they've made decisions now and signed players, although they didn't bring in Carter Hart. Which is interesting because they've had a goaltending need for, you know, quite some time, and they did the Bowman thing. They didn't do Carter Hart. Vegas goes on to a Stanley Cup final. Then they do Babcock, and now they're bringing in Alex Formanton. But, you know, it's 100% accurate. Once you cross that line, and they've crossed that line a few times now, where the guys are cleared to play, like the coach is cleared to coach, the general manager, he's allowed to be back in the NHL. There's nothing holding these guys back, but the public perception will give you some outcry and some backlash. But they've walked that line now. It's easier to do it again, and they're going to do it, and they're going to bring in Alex Formanton. And, you know, I think part of that is, you know, based on the potential of what Alex Formanton can be as a player. They also have a need for a penalty killer because Matt Savoy is injured, and he's a pretty big part of that penalty kill. And as, you know, people who watched him play in Ottawa know, Alex Formanton has, you know, he's really fast and he can penalty kill, and that's a position that he can fill. But there's no guarantee that Formanton just picks up where he left off. Like he's been out of the NHL for a while. He stepped away from the game for a bit. It's going to be a little bit of a wait and see to see, where his game is at. But there's no doubt that, you know, the fact that Edmonton has, I'm not going to say tarnished like a reputation, but the fact that, you know, some of the polish has worn off based on, you know, the public perception and some of the decisions they've made. Yeah, it does make it easier for them to bring in a guy like Alex Formanton, even though he's allowed to play. He's cleared to play. There's nothing holding him back. He's not guilty, all that kind of stuff. There's, you know, there's an optics play that they have to wrangle with.
5: So there's we're going to see a flurry of activity. It could be PTOs, could be two-way deals, whatever. There's still a lot of guys. We're in September here, and camps are 13 days now. And there's only four total preseason games. You only got to play two if you played 100 games in the league with these rule changes. How many antsy players are there now, more so than ever, wondering, what am I going to be doing here?
4: There's definitely antsy players, like, and there's a lot of guys that you would think deserve contracts or at least deserve opportunities. And we've, you know, there's not that much runway in the preseason. You can't bring a guy in on a PTO and give him 6 out of 8 games to see what he's got. You have to know at this point if a guy is going to fit into your team and if the money's going to work. But you know what else is maybe holding this up is like the waiver wire traffic. There's some pretty good, you know, guys that are 22 years old that have some potential that could be hitting the waiver wire that teams might be looking at and saying, okay, if this guy or that guy goes on, we're going to put in a claim, and we're going to see what he's got, and we'll try the 22-year-old rather than bringing in the 30-something-year-old that we already know what he's all about and we know what to expect. So that's another thing that maybe, you know, hides behind the curtain a little bit that teams might be looking forward to rather than, you know, trying someone where the cat's out of the bag already.
1: All right, good stuff. It's ready to go. Training camp around the corner next week. Good to catch up again, and we'll do it again next week.
4: Okay, boys. Have a good one.
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1: All right, 8:37. Let's get our latest check on traffic for you. Lots of volume out there. We've also had some issues as well. We'll start on the eastbound 417, which is very busy this morning, and stop and go traffic from after Moody all the way through the 416 and heavy all the way across toward the downtown core. Again, all just volume related. The westbound lanes now, looks like we've got something going on. Don't have an update on this in particular, but westbound lanes near Hunt Club. It's backed up all the way back to Anderson. Very heavy through that stretch. If you can update us, if you've been through there recently or there now, you can update us. But it's a heavy stretch of traffic coming into the city, westbound lanes from about Anderson over to Hunt Club. It clears up after that and then slows again at the split into the downtown core. Westbound 174 has improved a little bit through Orleans, but it's still heavy from Place d'Orleans through Jeanne d'Arc. And the 50 and the 5 have improved a bit on the Gatineau side, but it's still slowing toward the 148 junction. And then again, from the Dade River Bridge down to the 5 and on the 5 over the McDonald-Cartier Bridge. King Edward heavy coming over from the Gatineau side into downtown Ottawa as well. Hunt Club is a parking lot coming off the 416 eastbound toward Greenbank. Really heavy toward Woodruff. Eastbound, both directions heavy, heading toward Riverside, both east and west. And Riverside itself heading north toward Mooney's Bay. That's heavy as well. Again, just volume related. The issue on the 416, we had an earlier issue, an accident right around the Kempville exit. That has now been cleared away, so traffic's always better in that stretch. With a Subaru, you'll get more standard features than you'd expect and great lease and finance offers you won't want to miss. 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TSN 1200 weather. Got nice sunshine today. Going to be a beauty day. 22 will be the high tomorrow. Same. Sunny. 22. Saturday, sunny. 25. Maybe some showers on Sunday. 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
1: All right, we're back. It's 847 here on this Thursday morning. Nice sunshine out there after a rainy day yesterday. Be nice the next few days, it looks like. Sens will begin their prospects camp today. A couple of skates, and then the tournament is this weekend over at the Slush Puppy Center in Gatineau. You want to take in some hockey. Ottawa's got games against the Toronto and Montreal rookies Saturday and Sunday at 6 o'clock. Main camp starts next Wednesday. Speaking of hockey, September the 10th, happy birthday to Jordan Staal, the surprise winner of the Conn Smythe Trophy as playoff MVP in the NHL, captain of the Carolina Hurricanes, Stanley Cup champion, is 38 years old today. Rod Brind'Amour said, when Jordan Staal retires, I'm probably done with Carolina. Not sure I'm taking him at his word, but there's obviously an incredible bond between those two players in particular. Jordan Staal, remember how the playoffs started last year? Jordan Staal and Brady Tkachuk, and I think it was at Brady Tkachuk's behest, in a fight at center ice off the opening faceoff.
2: Kick off the playoffs, yeah. Get people fired up.
1: In Carolina.
2: Not
1: a wise move, I think we said it at the time, for Brady Tkachuk. And you know what? I would have said before that fight started, yeah, Brady Tkachuk probably would win that, and no. Not that winning and losing, winning and losing decisively maybe means something to your bench, which probably was a 50. Jordan Staal was, 50-50 or maybe even won that a little bit. I was kind of surprised, but he's a big brawn
2: big,
1: of a man.
2: Strong.
1: Right?
2: He's got the man strength and he's had that for a long time. I just hope everybody listening right now has somebody in their life that loves you as much as Rod Brind'Amour loves Jordan Staal.
1: Yeah, he does. He's got 1 year left on his contract. Jordan Staal does down in Carolina. He's 38 today. Joe Nieuwendyk, 60 years old today. Hockey Hall of Famer. Won Stanley Cups with 3 different teams. Calgary, New Jersey, and Dallas.
2: Conn Smythe of Dallas as well.
1: Mm-hmm.
3: You say Joe Nieuwendyk in this town, you only think of one game.
2: All right. What are you doing?
1: That's my job.
2: Yeah.
1: Okay.
2: Don't mow lawns here. He was getting there. You know he was getting there.
3: Was he?
2: Yes, he was.
3: I just wanted to make sure. I said what everybody else was thinking in this town.
1: Troy Terry is 29 years old today. Anaheim Ducks.
3: And
1: interesting.
3: Wills the net.
1: Yep. With Chris Kreider, and I guess the Ducks coming to a mutual decision to terminate his contract, that he's got to be put on waivers. He and his agent have essentially apparently told
2: he's on waivers right now.
1: Yeah,
2: expires today.
1: They've told basically everybody, don't claim me on waivers because.

0: because it sounds like either they've got a deal or they've got a destination picked out.
1: Of course you do.
0: So Frankie says Montreal, which is interesting because my moniker of Crease Crash and Chris Kreider was born when he crease crashed Carey Price and knocked him out of the playoffs in 2014. And as Frankie said, he still gets booed when he plays in Montreal 12 years later. Yeah, can you imagine if Chris Kreider ends up with the Montreal Canadiens?
1: He did that to Craig Anderson, too. And at that point of the season, Anderson, remember how well he started that year? There was Hart Trophy talk. That's how well he was playing. And I lost my edge again, and I went into your goalie.
0: Chris Kreider played his college hockey in Boston. The Bruins would seem to be a potential landing. He wants to go back east. He's got family back east. As Frankie mentioned, I don't sort of foresee him returning to the Rangers. That didn't end very well. I don't know, maybe in New Jersey or something if it's specific to New York. But Montreal is interesting. Boston seemed like a potential landing spot.
1: He'd be a fit. So, like,
0: 22 goals last year. He can still skate well.
1: He could help Ottawa. He's not coming to Ottawa, but like he could help so many teams.
0: Anyway, his now former teammate, Troy Terry, is 29. You know who else is 29 today, shares the same birthday? Brooke Henderson.
1: Oh.
0: Smith Falls own.
1: 29?
0: Celebrating her 29th birthday today.
1: Oh. Yeah. Want to feel old?
0: Yeah.
1: Brooke's 29.
0: Yep. Recently engaged. Don't know that they've announced when they're going to get married. Presumably maybe next year.
2: Haven't received the invitation yet?
0: Nothing yet.
2: It's in the mail.
0: Probably. Happy birthday to Brooke Henderson.
1: Weddings in Lombardy. No.
0: There's a good haul there.
1: Right? They got the fairgrounds.
0: Yeah. You could have a lot of fun there.
2: They got the racetrack there. What's better than having they got the kart track. Have your wedding.
0: Your kid goes down there.
2: My kid goes down. He'll be there this weekend. There's a big race weekend this weekend at Lombardi.
0: What's the name of it?
2: Well, it's just the Lombardi Kart Series weekend where they've got all sorts of different classes. That it's the final. It's the championship weekend.
0: Oh,
2: final opportunity to rack up some points.
0: Your kid going to be trading paint this weekend?
2: This is his first race weekend.
0: What?
2: He's been learning. He's been training. He's ready to take it out onto the track against fellow.
1: Is he good?
2: Drivers. What do you mean?
1: No. I'm
2: he has fun.
1: I am going somewhere with this, knowing you. If he's good, and there's a future.
0: Yeah.
1: Cha-ching.
0: Yeah.
1: No. Cha-ching. Dad.
0: Right into cha-ching. Right into the Formula One school.
2: All my kids, could you just like play soccer?
1: There's
2: could
1: not
2: you, like do something cheap. How about darts?
0: No, soccer can get you too.
1: High level racing. There's not many rags to riches stories.
2: Kimmy Antonelli here, okay? Kimmy, his first year was 18. He's 15. It's not going to happen.
0: What about, what's his name?
2: He does it for the love of this.
0: What about Lance? What about a young Lance Stroll? You've got Lance Stroll dad money, right?
1: Yeah, you got that. You're good to go.
2: How about Lance Stroll? How about you try to finish a race? How about you just try to take care of that first and foremost?
1: Would you sabotage your son's car if you thought he was too good? Like, sorry, I guess you just don't have it.
0: That's right. Put sugar in the gas tank.
2: You're really slow in the corners there. I don't know.
1: Good job. Good try, son.
2: Okay. Your tires
1: I don't know
2: flat.
1: What happened.
0: So he and a buddy have been going out all summer.
2: Yeah.
0: To this go-kart track.
2: Yep.
0: And when you say
2: it's kind of, well, they have like an academy where there'll be like anywhere from 5 to 10 kids that go out there and they learn from a teacher, somebody that has done it their entire life. Dude's name is Shea, fantastic guy, great guy. And he teaches you just how to drive, enter corners, out of corners, whatnot, lines, passing, holding people off.
0: So, but he's never been on the track passing other guys.
2: Oh, he has done that.
0: But now it's like, how many guys in the this weekend?
2: There could be maybe 15 in his class.
0: Wow. Yeah. Ooh. All of them on the track at the same time?
2: At the same time.
0: 15 guys.
2: And that's, in some of the classes that for kids that have been doing it for years, there could be upwards to 30 that could be out there.
0: How long is
2: that class?
0: How long is, like, I'm thinking of Carter's Corners. That's my frame.
2: Yeah, don't think of that. Don't think of Carter's Corners.
0: Like twice the size of Carter's Corners?
1: And the Carter's Corners carts, it's been closed for a number of years.
2: Well, don't go open. It's now called the Spot.
1: Oh, it is open again?
2: It's open again.
1: I didn't realize that. But they never had the racing machines kind of like what we're talking about.
2: No.
1: They had go-karts, but they didn't go like these things.
2: That's right. It was, you know, it.
0: What's the speed you can get up to in this thing?
2: In the carts that he'll be driving, I think it's about 60.
0: Wow.
2: But then, up above that, I mean, on a straight, you could get up to about 100.
0: Okay. And is there rubbing and racing? We're going to find out this weekend?
2: No, there's rubbing and racing.
0: Okay.
2: There's contact.
0: And does he play, does he like to play? Like, is he like a good physical game or is he more of a strategic,
2: That's going to be interesting because the races that he has done, he's passed pretty easily. So against this, I think it'll be interesting to find out exactly how he plays it.
1: Are you worried that you're teaching him how to race your car when he turns 16?
2: No, there's a difference between being in a cart and being in a vehicle. Responsibility.
1: Not to a 16-year-old.
2: You're not out. Yes,
1: I could. Some of the things I did when I was 16, I'm an idiot.
2: You're not out there trading paint on Woodruff, trying to get by a guy trying to loosen up his rear end.
1: I drove my mom's Ford Tempo. Yeah. Oh man,
0: I've been tempted.
1: You know how fast a Tempo can go? I do. Very dumb.
0: Anyway, well, good luck. I want a full report on this on Monday.
2: It'll be fun. I'm looking forward. It'll be my first time.
0: Are you going to be like, and I've always, you know, talked about Enbor Dad in hockey. Okay. Cheryl Pounder was center field mom out there with her red solo cups.
2: This is
0: sit on her own.
2: I love about this sport is that I know nothing about it.
0: That doesn't matter.
2: I just,
0: neither does a lot of Enbor Dads.
2: I just sit
0: doesn't
2: there
0: stop
2: and
0: them
2: watch.
0: From complaining about that their kid's not on the power play at 7 years old.
2: I'll just be like, I don't care what you do. It's going to be a lot of fun to watch you.
0: Okay.
2: So just go there and
0: rock. I don't believe you for a second. You'll be sitting
2: I'm going to run out onto the track.
0: You'll be sitting,
2: somebody rubs them out. I'm going to be out on that track.
0: My favorite story from when my kids were doing sports of over the top parenting. So my kid was in a kids triathlon called Kids of Steel. Okay. And so this is like you swim in the Ottawa River a little bit, then you race your bike along the Ottawa Parkway, and then you run.
1: Well, the apple fell far from you.
0: Yes. Absolutely. 100%. So, and again, she's like, I don't know, maybe 10, 11, something like this. And during the bike portion, it's supposed to be just the kids. And some kids are on their super cycles. And some kids,
2: BMX.
0: You know, some kids are on these racing bikes. Like no problem.
2: Ultra light.
0: But there's a dad on the course among all the kids riding his bike alongside his little, and this is a girl's race.
2: Oh. Is the dad full uni too?
0: Oh yeah.
2: He got the tights on.
0: The biking outfit and everything going on.
2: No shame.
0: He is like twice as high as everybody, and you know, it's a competitive thing or whatever.
1: He done his blood doping. He was ready to go.
0: Like, bud, what are you doing here? These kids are 10. Anyway, sorry, we digress. Good luck to your son. You'll be there in the bleachers and you'll be with your foot. Right, pressing down, you'll be racing with them, you'll be pressing your foot down on the accelerator that you're feeling below your foot.
2: I'll be like, just don't wreck.
1: Do you go wineskin or flask?
2: No wreck.
1: You're sitting in the stands watching.
2: That's
1: going to
2: be interesting here, what I'll go in the stands here. You know, as I'm usually coaching my kids in balls, so there's none of that going on, but here it's,
0: Red Solo Cup.
2: Maybe a little free flowing here.
0: Cheryl Pounder returns in a couple of weeks. She'd want you to go that direction. Yeah. Absolutely. All right. Anyway, Brooke Henderson, 29.
1: It started with Brooke Henderson.
2: Well, with her wedding, Lombardi.
1: And I said Lombardi, and here we are.
2: Kart track.
0: Okay. Maybe she's been go-karting for all we know.
2: Oh, absolutely.
0: Maybe she'll be there. Are adults allowed, or is this kids only?
2: No. Well, no, adults allowed.
0: In this, in the race your kid is in?
2: Oh, yeah.
0: You could have
2: because
0: a 50-year-old.
2: There's weight. You've got to be a certain weight.
0: Oh, it's like so horse sometimes it's like you've a jockey.
2: Yeah, you've got to add.
0: Yeah.
2: You got to add weight to meet up. I think it's like 300 pounds, something like that. It depends on the class and stuff.
0: Wow.
2: So.
0: Okay. Well, maybe season's pretty much over. Maybe she'll be in the race.
2: I'll report back. I'll get a photo if she's there hanging out, cheering on some family members.
0: Okay. Joey Votto, great Canadian athlete. Speaking of which, 43 years old today, former National League MVP. He did a little bit of TV work, was really good.
1: He was very good on Vladdy.
2: Yeah, that was on the MLB network,
1: yes.
2: Right?
1: And then he was on Twitter a little bit.
0: So did he end up, is he doing American TV that I'm not aware of?
2: He was a guest for that.
1: It wasn't a regular gig.
2: Analyst or something, but man, he's got to get into it a little bit more, but maybe he just enjoys his time doing other things too.
0: Great personality. He'd be a home run at that.
2: Oh, awesome.
0: Randy Johnson, the big unit, is 63 years old today.
1: Oof.
0: Former Expo, traded to the Mariners.
2: Loves flipping birds and hitting birds.
0: What do people remember about Randy Johnson? Maybe a little bit about winning the World Series with he and Curt Schilling in Arizona, but more about the pitch which hit the bird flying in front of home plate.
2: It exploded.
0: Yeah.
2: The bird.
0: Yeah. Thoughts and prayers to the bird.
2: He didn't see it coming.
0: No, he did not. No, and it would have been quick.
1: But the Expos got half a season of Mark Langston, so it's good.
0: Yeah.
2: Not holding any grudges there at all, are you? What could have been, right?
1: It's only 37 years ago. So.
0: Eric Macromella spoke a little bit about Montreal and the return of Major League Baseball and offside again last night. That started to, and this was because in recently, Jeff Passan, who writes about baseball and Insider on ESPN, talked about the six potential expansion spots for baseball after next year's lockout. And Montreal was the sixth of, I don't know that it was, you know, in order of what he believes to be in this order, but Montreal was at least on the list. So
2: I don't see a hope.
0: No?
2: Ever of ball getting back there.
1: I did like pre-COVID, I thought there was momentum. And I honestly, at the time, leading up to it, I thought it would have made a lot of sense because that's when you could see the vision of Rogers buying the Blue Jays and how they're like, the Blue Jays were an anchor for everything else that they do. And I thought, well, it would make sense for Bell, our parent company. At one point, I thought to maybe be involved and go down that road as well. But I'm pessimistic now. I'm not as bullish, as I once was.
0: At one point, Vancouver came up a little bit as well.
1: The mayor is actually, he's going forward with it. He's trying.
2: Well,
0: they were not on the list of six.
2: They picked an owner.
1: Yes.
2: Is what they did in Vancouver through, I don't know how many people put bids in, but then they selected one that, okay, if Vancouver gets a franchise, you will be the owner. You'll be the one fitting the bill. I don't think I see any baseball franchise, another one coming north of the border.
0: I mean, there is a lot, and you would know this from Little League bit, like there's a lot, you know, it's because of the climate. There's a lot of kids that play baseball in Vancouver.
2: Tons.
0: And, you know, they turn out good players. And obviously that kind of grows the interest in the sport itself. And
2: they come out to the Vancouver Canadiens.
0: Larry Walker,
2: yep,
0: et cetera. Like they have good support of minor pro ball in British Columbia. As much as we'd like to see it in Montreal, I wonder, given the history, I wonder if Vancouver maybe of the two, maybe it ends up being more of the front runner.
2: If we were thinking of the two, I would lean towards Vancouver being more of a front runner than Montreal.
0: But
2: you got to build a stadium.
0: I need to find what the other five. I remember Portland was on the
1: Nashville,
0: list.
1: Nashville, wasn't it?
0: Nashville, yeah,
2: of course,
0: yeah. So anyway, we'll see.
1: Oh, Salt Lake City actually was on that list.
2: They seem to think Salt Lake might be the number one choice. That may have been number one of that team of six, their city of six. Or an expansion team because there's an owner there, all set to go, to build.
0: We need to go through a season-long lockout, though, first before we get to talking about expansion next year.
2: Exactly. Yes,
0: about how you're going to spend your summer next year, kids, if you like baseball, because it probably is not going to be happening for at least a little while. Jays, by the way, off today, back home, face the Orioles this weekend, and of course, playoff baseball here in Ottawa. Speaking of baseball in Canada, as the Ottawa Titans are home tonight. First game of the best of three Frontier League wildcard series, 7:00. First pitch down at Ottawa Stadium. They're expecting a big crowd. Still tickets left though. You want to take it in? Beautiful weather day today. It'll be a nice night tonight to cheer on the Titans, as they take on the New Jersey Jackals. Games 2 and 3, if necessary, would be this weekend down in New Jersey. So this is the one and only game in this series here in Ottawa. And if they win, obviously there'll be games again next week. We'll be live with The Drive. AJ, Kenny Walls will be down at the ballpark this afternoon between 2 and 6, getting you set for tonight's game. All right, just past 9:00. We'll take a break. Come back. Hour 4. NFL kicks off. Update, by the way. Just want to keep people fantasy football. Okay, Brock Bowers out for Vegas for 1 to 2 weeks. That came right after the new coach in Vegas, Clint Kubiak, told the media, we got no issues with any injuries. And literally an hour later, Brock Bowers has had minor knee surgery. you're in bed with the gambling companies, professional sports. And this goes with hockey, too. It drives me crazy. They'll take all the money from all the gambling entities, and then we have coaches and managers or whatever, all this baffle gab and
1: you have them?
0: And misinformation. No,
1: do
0: I don't.
1: Okay.
0: No. But do you think, you know what? They're asking people to part with their money to gamble on sports, and then we're getting essentially lying from these organizations about the availability of key players. It's not right. It's not right.
1: No, you're preaching to the choir, and that goes various levels of all sports.
0: Yep. Anyway, sorry about that. Brock Bowers is out. George Kittle in. He's going to play for the Niners. tonight / tomorrow morning for him in Australia as the Rams will take on the Niners. A game you'll hear right here on TSN 1200.

0: All right, so here's the situation. So the issue westbound on the 417 we talked about where things were backed up. So it's an accident between Ramseyville Road and Hunt Club. That's where the accident is. Again, it's in the westbound lanes. That's what's slowing things. Let me just get a quick update on if that's still, yeah, it's still backed up from approaching Hunt Club again all the way back to about Ramseyville. So heading into the city from the east end westbound, that you're dealing with that. Then it clears up after Hunt Club and then slows again from the split into the downtown core. That is westbound. Eastbound lanes now still heavy from the 416 pretty much all the way through to about Rochester or Bronson heading eastbound into the downtown. So still heavy there. The good news is the 174 pretty much all clear now coming in from Orleans. And the 50 is in good shape as well. Still busy though at the 5 junction on the Gatineau side. Hunt Club again getting a bit better but still slowing toward Green Bank, especially toward Woodruff eastbound. And then heavy again between Prince of Wales and Riverside. And we have one other accident to report, and that is at Carling at Alpine. Need an oil change or maintenance check? Drop into Mr. Lou Plus Tires. No appointment needed before you hit the road this summer. Mr. Lou Plus Tires celebrating 50 years. TSN 1200 weather. We got a nice sunny day ahead of us today. 22, that will be the high. And right now in Ottawa, it's 19. 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
15: Hello there, it's JR. Here's what you need to know this morning. The NFL season is underway, and once again, Seattle got over on New England, but it took a fourth quarter rally to do it. The Seahawks defense picked off Drake May three times in the final quarter to eke out a 13-10 win. The victory sealed when Seattle picked off May in the end zone with 21 seconds left in the game. Jackson Smith-Njigba's 45-yard catch and run TD on fourth down. It allowed Seattle to tie it in the fourth. It came on a pass from Drew Locke, who came into the game for injured starter Sam Darnold. Darnold injured his hip on a sack on the first series of the game and did not return. New Patriots receiver A.J. Brown also injured, left in the second half with an ankle injury. Tonight, it's game two with the Niners and Rams playing a game in Melbourne, Australia, where it will be Friday morning at kickoff. It's an 8 o'clock start right here on TSN 1200. The Las Vegas Raiders will start the season without their top pass catcher. Tight end Brock Bowers underwent a minor procedure on his knee that will likely keep him out a week or two. And the Buffalo Bills have announced for the first time they're going to play the Canadian National Anthem before their opening home game against the Detroit Lions next week. The Bills opening their new $2 billion stadium. The NHL Sabres have always played both anthems for their games. Ottawa Redblacks continue to prep for their next game Saturday afternoon in Toronto. That will be the first game of the CFL's first ever quadruple header on Saturday. It's a playoff game day here in Ottawa, baseball style. The Ottawa Titans begin their best of three wild card series against New Jersey tonight at Ottawa Stadium. The team they just beat three out of four times in the closing series of the regular season. First pitch fly, 7 o'clock. We'll be live with the drive beginning at 2 o'clock this afternoon, getting you set for tonight's game. It's a day off for the Blue Jays back home after a 9-game road trip, which ended in a disappointing loss against Oakland. The A's shut out Toronto 2-0 in the rubber game of their 3-game series. Five Oakland pitchers combined on a 6-hitter. The Jays' best scoring chances ended with a couple of double play balls. The A's scored on a solo home run and a wild pitch. Jays remain just a game back of Cleveland, which lost 9-5 to Baltimore. The Orioles with an 8-run third inning. The O's are three back. They'll play Toronto this weekend in a series at the Dome. The hockey world is mourning the passing of former coach and broadcaster Barry Melrose, who passed away on Wednesday. Melrose stepped away after a long career with ESPN in 2023 after being diagnosed with Parkinson's. After a 300-game journeyman NHL career, Melrose made his mark coaching, taking Wayne Gretzky and the LA Kings to the final in 1993. He also coached Tampa briefly in Steven Stamkos' rookie season. Barry Melrose was 70. Former Ottawa Senator Alex Formanton is back in the NHL, signing a one-year deal with Edmonton at the league minimum, $850,000. Formanton hasn't played in the NHL since scoring 18 goals for the Sens during the 2021-2022 season. He played parts of three seasons in Switzerland, including 42 games last season, after he and four others were found not guilty in the Hockey Canada sexual assault trial. Hockey Canada issued suspensions to its events of varying lengths to the five, with Formanton's being the shortest as he was reinstated immediately. His rights with the Sens expired this summer. Chris Kreider and the Anaheim Ducks have reportedly agreed to terminate the final year of his $6.5 million contract, and Kreider will go on waivers. He wants to return to the East Coast to be closer to family. Kreider giving up $4 million in salary to make the move, although he could make up most or all of it when he signs with a new team. Kreider had 22 goals last year. The Ducks need the salary cap space to sign restricted free agent Cutter Gauthier, who scored 40 goals last season. Quinn Hughes says he's in no hurry to decide his future home beyond this season. Asked about a timeline on a potential new contract with Minnesota or going to free agency next summer, Hughes told reporters, quote, "It's going to be done whenever I feel like it needs to be done," end quote. Hughes says he wants to take his time on everything to be sure he's making a decision that's going to be good for everyone. Sens prospects are in town for the Prospects Camp, which kicks off today, culminates this weekend at the Prospects Tournament at the Slush Puppy Center in Gatineau. The Sens haven't released their roster yet, but expect most of their young players and recent draft picks, except those from Europe, to make up the bulk of the team. At the U.S. Open, it was a much earlier night with player wrapping up on center court at 10:30 last night, as opposed to the previous night, 3:30 a.m. On the men's side, number one seed Alexander Zverev advanced to the semifinal in straight sets. He'll meet unseeded Karen Khachanov, who got through when his quarterfinal opponent had to retire with injury. On the women's side, the top four seeds have all made it to the semis. Coco Gauff survived two match points. To advance, she'll play Elena Rybakina, the second seed. And a heartbreaker, For Ottawa's Gabriella Dabrowski, whose bid to repeat as women's doubles champion ended in the semifinal. She and her second-seeded partner, Luisa Stefani, were up 8-2 in the third set tiebreak to their unseeded American opponents, but never won another point, losing 8 in a row to fall 10-8, and they were eliminated. And a great start for Canada at the World Wheelchair Basketball Championships here in Ottawa. Our women's team beat Spain 76-51. The men defeated Morocco 74-51. Play continues all day today at TD Place and Carleton University. And now, you're up to date.
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15: And we are back. Welcome back. 9:20 here on this Thursday morning. Nice day outside. JR, Steve Lloyd, and Hammer are here till 10. This afternoon on The Drive, they're live from Ottawa Stadium. AJ Kenny leading you up to the Titans game tonight. Big home baseball playoff game. It's going to be great weather. It's going to be a big crowd. 7 o'clock first pitch. OttawaTitans.com for your ticket information. You want to go watch the game tonight. Best of three, game one here in Ottawa. You were out at the World Wheelchair Basketball Championship yesterday, Lloydy. Kicked off at TD Place, and they played they're playing games at Carleton as well. So Canada, you just heard, off to a winning start. Both our men's and women's teams won yesterday in their opening games. In fact, friend of the show, Nick Gonson, was on with us yesterday, led Canada with 24 points yesterday. So got a little bit of morning show karma working for him yesterday.
4: You're going to take credit for his big game.
15: Yes. I'm just saying it helped, no doubt. We put him at ease. He was at ease when he went on the floor last night.
5: I had never watched it live until yesterday. So when I was there in the afternoon, there were a couple of the women's games on. Canada beat Spain. That game started at 4:15, so I was watching a bit of the earlier game. Great Britain was involved in that one. Anyways, and I was honestly thoroughly impressed of how competitive, fierce, fast and skilled it was. It was really impressive. It really was. I'd never watched it live. I didn't know what to expect. I came away impressed.
15: I've watched it on TV at the Paralympics before. One of my more favorite sports to watch at the Paralympics because it is, it is so good and, a lot like the able-bodied games as it were, but I'm sure to see it in person.
5: Oh,
15: well, speaking of, we're just talking about trading paint.
5: And just, the noise when you're watching it live, the banging that's going on.
15: Yeah.
5: They play from the tips, obviously. This is a world championship and, the skill involved too, just to handle the chair and handle the basketball simultaneously is impressive.
15: Good stuff. All right. Continues, through September the 19th. So next Saturday. So if you want to go check it out. Easiest way is just go to the website, ottawa2026.ca. It's got schedule, it's got ticket information, all that stuff. And again, games, there's 28 teams involved. Games all day, today, right through the championship games coming up a week from Saturday. It's the first time Ottawa's ever hosted the World Wheelchair Basketball Championships. We always do a great job at supporting, all kinds of different sports. So it'd be great to see some nice crowds out there over the next week and a half. Okay, what else did I want to get to? I want to talk, you know what we haven't talked about yet? I want to talk about, you guys watched the football game last night?
4: And, yes, sir.
15: Seahawks won, nice comeback. Mike Tomlin made his debut on, I guess, in regular season. I think they did one the Hall of Fame game or something that he was on. Everybody had talked about that when he was coaching, that if he ever left coaching, they thought he would be a real good TV guy. Which we've seen before with coaches especially. It's like, oh, that guy would be a good TV guy. And then he gets on TV and it's like deer in the headlights. He's no good. I thought he was thoroughly impressive. I was very impressed with Mike Tomlin for somebody who is kind of, they do lots of dry runs and lots of practice, I'm sure. But it's another thing when you're staring into the fisheye lens for the first time and recognizing there's 25 million people watching me right now where you're thinking more about that than about what you're going to say. He was completely at ease. I thought he was really, really good. Like when you consider some of the other, especially coaches that are on some of these other broadcast panels,
18: I thought he was excellent.
19: Did you think he looked almost more at ease the way he was delivering his message as a broadcaster than he did as a coach? The coach messaging was always good, right?
18: Mm-hmm.
19: But he always had that, like, intense staring at the camera in very robotic way.
18: Intimidating.
19: Very intimidating. So, you know, yeah, I agree with you. He was good.
20: I didn't get, now I saw the tail end. Was it coming back from a commercial break? Did they have him at the half as well?
18: Yeah, so it was interesting.
20: I kind of missed the half.
18: So what they've done, they obviously think enough of him, or maybe they don't think as much about, so the other two guys on the panel are Devin McCourty, who, you know, played fairly recently, and he's good, and Jason Garrett. We know Jason Garrett's background, but it's kind of like, it's Mike Tomlin, and then it's the other two guys. And so they go to halftime, and instead of going to commercial, they actually go to he and Maria Taylor's the host, for kind of just a quick assessment of, you know, what'd you think of the first half? Really good. Like, I broke my own rule. I watched a bit. I was so much looking forward to watching football last night. I watched a bit of the pregame show.
19: Oh, no.
18: I broke my own rule.
19: You
18: are not watching an NFL pregame show.
20: What time did you tune in for? Because I know, did it start at around?
18: Started at 7.
20: Okay, 7.
18: They had like an hour and 20 minutes of pregame, so they had lots to get to.
20: There was no way that was going to happen in my household. So we got to the latest episode of Ted Lasso. That was done by 7:40. It's like, okay, maybe I can sneak the pregame show in now and get that in there. Only commercial, Batman. That's the one thing, man. Let's come in, have a little feature, commercial break.
19: I was watching, I'm watching The Gentleman season 2. It's pretty good. So I squeezed that in before.
20: You waited to kick off.
19: Yeah.
18: Anyway, he was good.
20: Well, I'll pay more attention to him. I didn't like, halftime was my shower time, because for cards on the table here, lads. Okay, I think I promised you guys, you know, I'd watch the majority of the game, which I did get to. But at the end of the third quarter, I was like, I'm sleepy enough as it is, and this game has got me pretty much there as well.
18: Not a great game.
19: I fell asleep.
20: I'm kind of tapping out. And then, of course, you missed the best quarter of the game.
19: Yeah, I fell asleep in my chair.
20: I went so early, my kid came upstairs just to peek in the door to let me know. He holds up 10-10. I go, oh. So then I hop on my phone. I take a look and see that JSN tied it up for the Seahawks. I'm like, all right, now I can try to go back to bed here. Thanks a lot, kid.
18: You did miss the best quarter. The last quarter was
20: the best.
18: That's
20: yes.
18: When everything happened. There wasn't a lot going on for the first three quarters other than injuries. And then Drake May decided to start throwing it to the Seahawks, and that was the game. Pretty much.
20: How many times, and I got sick and tired of this part of the broadcast, of comparing last night's game to the Super Bowl.
18: Yeah.
20: Oh, see how the Patriots have caught on to the Seahawks blitz here?
19: They did their homework.
20: Yeah.
19: They watched the tape, even though it wasn't fun to watch the tape.
20: It's game one. You don't have a whole lot to talk about. Gotta so in terms it. Of a Super Bowl rematch, this is going to be the storyline of this game. But not everything is a direct comparison to what happened in the Super Bowl.
18: They mentioned the Patriots have, 23 new players on their roster? Something like that? Like
20: they're going through the O-line.
18: Yeah.
20: Who was it that they kept showing that I guess was horrible in the Super Bowl?
18: Will Campbell, left tackle.
20: And they are, look at him now!
18: The short-armed Will Campbell.
20: He's learned from the Super Bowl. And,
18: and then he took a holding penalty after, very next play.
20: That's right! Right away! It's a holding.
18: Well, Collinsworth was going on how the Patriots' offensive line was much better, and then one of the Seahawks defensive linemen just pancaked the right guard and stoned the running back in the backfield. Like, oops.
20: This is why you can't continue to bring up, you know, what happened 8 months ago. It just got tiresome. All right, let's just talk about the here and now.
18: That's why you don't have.
20: Well, you can talk about the play. Talk about that play.
18: No, they can't. They can't
20: talk about Drake May. He didn't have his feet in the Super Bowl. Here he is. He's extending drives with his feet. You can talk about that. That's great. That's fine.
18: Can I say what else impressed me besides Mike Tomlin? I am loving the NFL, every year there's new gear. There's constantly
20: always.
18: New gear. So there's always a kind of a look. I'm loving the new hats this year that the coaches were wearing, because it's just a very basic hat, and it's just the logo, and it just pops right on. And there's no words. There's nothing. It's just like Mike McDonald, the Seahawks coach. It was like a blue hat and like the green Seahawk logo. That's it. Perfect. Absolutely beautiful.
20: Clean.
18: Yeah.
20: Simple.
18: Yeah.
19: You like the minimal look.
18: I do. I love it.
19: You probably didn't like starter jackets back in the day.
18: A little loud for me, but anyway, we'll see if they'll come back in at some point. They'll be back in vogue again. But I just, if that's the way that their merch is going to look this year, the more minimalist look, I really like
20: it. Well, every week is new gear too, or every other week.
18: What's a different
20: are wearing
18: thing,
20: something.
18: Right?
20: Yes.
18: It's a jacket, then it's a vest, then it's a, like, it's all very, it's well done because people like me watching, it's kind of like, well, I got to go to NFL.com, see what's up for grabs.
20: I got to get myself a Seahawks cap. You're welcome. Yeah. You can go buy yourself a nice Seahawks clean cap.
18: Anyway, that cap looks sharp. The color, I've always liked the Seahawk colors. Anyway.
19: You're buying one, aren't you? You're going to buy one.
18: Not a Seahawk cap.
19: No, you're going to buy an Eagles, just like that.
18: I did see coach had a nice, I didn't look, nice white with a little green Eagle logo right there. It was pretty sharp.
20: I'll see exactly what it is.
19: Can it say Dom on the back?
18: No. It might get suspended, but that's another story.
20: Yeah, that's another investigation going on right there.
18: Exactly. Mm. All right, let's take a break. 9:29, we'll come back, talk a little bit of hockey. Also wanted to tell you a big story among sports fans, hockey fans yesterday was the announcement by Rogers that the Monday Night National package they've got, they're going to start essentially charging a monthly fee for that. So, you know, you're getting used to paying for more and more things and not being any longer on so-called free TV. Price of at least watching hockey is going to go up for a lot of people as well. We'll get into that discussion and much more when we return here on Sports Radio TSN 1200. All right, it's 9:30. Here's our latest check on traffic. First, let's start with the good news. That accident, which had slowed things on the westbound lanes, the 417 heading into the city near Ramseyville or that area, that's been cleared away. So traffic flow all good heading west into the city. Once you hit the split, though, that's where it slows down and it's busy into the downtown core as per normal. To get out to about Bronson, heading out toward the west end, it does ease up. The eastbound lanes still really heavy this morning, heavier than normal for 9:30. It is still stop and go from Pinecrest all the way into the downtown core. Rest of the highways moving well. Really slow, though, on the Gatineau side at the 50 and 5 junction. Again, believe just either volume, maybe a little bit of construction-related slowdown there. On Club eastbound, slowest stretch is toward Woodruff. Much better, though, in the area around Riverside. The traffic flow just a bit slow there at this hour. And Bank and Hunt Club busy as per normal as well. 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TSN 1200 weather. We got a mostly sunny day ahead today and 22 for the high, and it's 20 right now at Sports Radio TSN 1200.
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0: 8. It's night 2 of opening week from Down Under as the Rams play the Niners in Australia. 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
4: All right, we're back, 9:39 on this Thursday morning. All right, just heard, got the football game for you tonight. Niners and Rams kicks off at 8 o'clock our time. It'll be, or 8:30, 10:30 in the morning on Friday, where they're actually playing the game in Melbourne, Australia. The Rams just arrived, like, last night, our time. Sean McVay says they're ready to go. Read a piece this morning.
5: Ready to rock.
4: Ready to rock. Get it right. Yeah. That the Rams have had 15 different staffers, like people that work for the Rams, do this over the past 2 years. And they've been studying them for the effects of, like, sleep science and all that, like how their bodies have reacted flying from L.A. to 15 different people at different times.
5: These people got paid.
4: Yes.
5: To fly to Australia. Where's that in LinkedIn? Would you want to do that multiple times?
4: No, it's different people. So.
5: Oh, okay.
4: It wasn't one guy doing it. It's like different people. Right. I'm sure different body types or whatever. Anyway.
5: Who's signing up for that?
4: No matter who loses the game tonight.
5: Excuse
4: me. Niners have been there for a week. Rams are basically in and out. So two different, completely different ways of approaching how to do this with a game halfway across the world. Whoever loses, that'll become a huge story.
5: I'm going to say whoever came up with that idea, like we got to dry run this thing, is basically what it is. Probably a military background.
4: Absolutely.
5: My grandfather was like that. It could be a trip to Brockville from Ottawa, and he had an appointment the next week. He would dry run it.
4: Yeah. Rams are, it's obviously a neutral site game, but Rams are a 3.5-point pick. Over-under is 48.5. Steve Lloyd, what do you like?
5: I'm going Puka Nacua anytime touchdown. $10 pays me $12.50.
4: All right.
11: I'm going under after this travel and what I saw last night. I'm sticking to the under of 48.5 here. That is it. That is all.
4: I like that call only in that, again, these first games of the season for everybody. With the starters not playing anywhere, they're like almost de facto exhibition games.
11: Well, I was listening to some pundit that says early NFL action usually leans towards the offense. I'm like, I don't see that at all.
4: Yeah.
11: We'll see. In the past.
4: We'll see. Certainly last night. But last night you had, especially with Seattle, an awesome defense, right? I think the Rams defense looks like it's going to be excellent. Miles Garrett is there now, but no Aaron Donald. Niners got some guys back from injury, right? Nick Bosa looks like he's going to play. But yeah, I like that call. And lean toward the under of 48.5 as well. Today's Bet and Breakfast, powered by FanDuel. 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Speaking of football, Red Blacks continuing to prep. They're on the road Saturday in Toronto. Their next home game is September the 26th. That's also a Saturday in a couple of weeks. It's a 3 o'clock game. It's a family day game. They'll have tons of family day fun before leading up to kickoff. If you'd like to be at the game, give us a call right now. Be caller number 22 at 613-750-1200, star 1200. Free call on Bell. Caller 22 scores a pair of tickets to see Red Blacks and Stampeders at TD Place September the 26th. 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We'll start answering the phones in 1 minute, so start dialing now. All right, we mentioned there's always stuff that gets us up in arms in sports now. The latest, Rogers/Sportsnet announced their plans for coverage on a national scale for the coming hockey season. There had been lots of rumors about the contract status of Elliot Friedman and Kevin Bieksa and whether they would be back. It was announced yesterday that they have re-signed, so they're going to be back as part of their national coverage. Jennifer Botterill, though, will not be back. Kelly Rudy let everybody know in the middle of the summer that he was not retained, and that so now Colby Armstrong is going to be the third man in on Saturday nights. He was on
5: more of a permanent fixture now.
4: Yes, exactly. Yeah. So that's the way that's going to look. But what really got people talking was, so Rogers has taken over the Monday night national package now that Amazon Prime had. Prime now has the Wednesday. So they've basically flipped with Rogers on the national package during the week. So Prime is on Wednesday and Rogers has the Monday night package. But Rogers announced yesterday as part of this unveiling that they are going to be charging $12.95 a month for people to be able to watch these games, these Monday night games. So unless you are a Rogers Infinity customer, which is a level of, I'm a Bell guy because we work for Bell, so it's a level, that's a premium tier of their internet, right? Rogers Infinity.
5: Yeah, the simple way to put this, if you have your television with Bell, and I guess with TELUS is another one, whatever, it's going to cost you $13 to watch Monday Night Hockey.
4: Right.
5: If you want to.
4: Yeah, and but if you have the premium internet with Rogers, then you don't have to pay, but even I think a lesser Rogers package, I think you have to pay. Anyway, all that to say, it's going to cost you money potentially to watch games. Amazon Prime also obviously is pay TV, as it were. Let's face it. I mean, and by the way, don't want to be disingenuous here. We work for TSN, which is part of Bell, and TSN also has what was called TSN Plus, now TSN Premium.
5: Yep.
4: They put sports on there that you have to pay, air quotes, extra for. So this is, it's not like,

0: country, and football is second, absolutely, but doesn't approach hockey. It's got people talking. It's kind of like, where's it going to go from here, right? It's like, how much money is eventually this going to cost? Because traditionally, things don't change. And people will say, I'm not going to watch or whatever. I think they know, especially now, with no more free hockey anymore, where you can just say, well, I'll just watch on Saturday night and, you know, Hockey Night in Canada will show some of the playoffs as well. I'm good with that. Now you don't have any. Like, you don't have really any option. And when Rogers, in this case, took over the entire national package, now that CBC is out of it, it's kind of like, they sort of have you.
1: This is what you're right? going to see. Yep.
0: Right? They sort of have you by the short and curlies if you want to watch.
1: Now, I know, and when it comes to regional broadcasts, it's a little bit different, but a lot of American hockey teams that were part of Victory, the Victory Sports Channel.
2: Yeah, that went under.
1: And now that those regional games have moved to Prime as well. Now,
2: yes.
1: All you need to do is have a Prime account. You don't need to have the premium Prime account to get the regional games.
0: Okay.
1: But this is...
0: You still pay for it.
1: You still... Exactly. Yep. You still pay for it. You have to have a TV or you have to have a box or something that you can download that app on so you can watch the games on your television. It's also just one step closer to having to pay for it as well and making those games, those regional games, a local buy.
0: So more and more things, we all know how this is going to work. More and more things are going to be put on these premium tiers on all of these channels, and they're going to cost more and more money. And I think we're eventually going to get back to, was it Bill Burr that had...
2: No, it was your guy. It was Gaffigan.
0: Oh, Jim Gaffigan.
2: He says, you know what we should do? He's got a tweet out there. I've retweeted this years later a few times. It's accurate. We should bundle all these streaming services and charge one price and call it cable.
0: We're eventually going to probably get back there again where, and for sports fans, where... All of these different streaming services, like if you're a baseball fan, right, Apple TV has the rights to these Friday games. We saw that with the Blue Jays, two or three Friday games in the past couple of months. You haven't been able to watch, air quotes, normally. You had to have an Apple TV subscription, which, again, costs you X amount of dollars per month, that eventually will get to a spot where if you just want to get all of the games on all of the different services, there's probably going to be a one-price-fits-all. It won't be cheap. Because everybody, all of the TV companies that own these streaming services, et cetera, they're going to want their fair percentage of all of it. But eventually it will come to that.
2: Well, we're already seeing a little bit of this where some of these big streaming companies that are different companies are coming together, like our parent company. You can get a Crave Disney Plus bundle now.
1: That's it. They're teaming up.
2: You can get both.
0: So that's going down that road, right?
2: Yes. You can get a discounted price for having, if you bought them individually, if you bundle them and you do it, you know, you can get a better deal. We will eventually see more of that, and it'll affect the sporting world.
0: I wonder how long it'll take, though.
1: As you keep re-signing and renewing these TV deals and that, and they, of course, that's just between the channel and the league, as they keep going up and up and up, well, you got to start recouping some of those funds, right? You got to start making a little extra money on that. So one way to do that is, of course, to team up with these other streaming services and try to get more on your side. I don't think it's going to take very long. Like, you're right around the corner.
0: Well, what's...
1: I would say 5 years.
0: What's interesting... Yeah.
1: Or less.
0: Okay.
1: It's not going to take long.
0: When you said not for long, I thought you were going to put a shorter window on that. What's interesting to me, though, is, like Canada loves hockey. Canadians love hockey. In the United States, I think it's a little more widely dispersed. Like, people love football, don't get me wrong. But there's also people love baseball, and they love basketball, and they love college sports. Like, it's a little more... And we love football. We love all those sports too in Canada, but really, I mean, if I had to, I think I'm not being inaccurate in saying that, like, hockey is number one for the vast majority of people here. And so it's going to be an interesting experiment, I think, with one company owning all of it, if they really wanted to push it, to see how much money they can get, how much people are willing to pay, and how many people are willing to walk away and say, no way, I'm not paying anymore. In fact, I'm walking away from it entirely. That they'll be able to ascertain over the next 2, 3, 5 years or whatever it is, seeing how far they can push it. And, you know, at the end of the day, the consumer will decide how this will all go.
1: Yeah.
0: Because it'll be based on how much revenue is coming in and how much revenue potentially is being lost, et cetera.
1: You get to vote.

0: with your pocketbook.
1: Yeah. Yep.
2: And this is a Rogers example. And let's not, like, we know this, like TSN has its own, like you mentioned it. It's $29.99 a month. They get TSN premium. And if you didn't have, if you're like a cord never or a cord cutter, if you wanted to watch Sportsnet Plus, it's $29.99 a month that way. We've seen whenever it happens to the Blue Jays on Friday nights, people get mad on online about Apple TV. And like they've, like this is, and it's business. It's an absolute business. Like what Rogers is doing right now is it used to be, and everybody listening, you've probably done this at some point in your life. You know, I'm going to go with Bell for a little bit. Oh, they're giving me a good deal, 2-year plan. And that comes up and then you shop. Oh, I got a better deal with Rogers and I can still watch my sports with them. I'm getting the same channels. This is the first time it's like now they're saying they're trying to keep you. It's like, well, you can go across the street there, but guess what? Cost you another $12.99 if you want to watch hockey on Monday nights.
0: That's it. You're at some point, you're just going to have to go without in certain areas.
3: Right. And the question is going to be, like, so this is the first kind of, I shouldn't say that. Amazon Prime obviously would be an example of kind of a standalone where if you want to watch games, a specific game, and it's always involved Canadian teams, you had to pay for that. Are people, so we'll use the example of the Monday night games. So there are 7 Ottawa Senator games on Monday night throughout the season that you will need to have this package for and maybe pay additional money for to be able to watch those games. Otherwise, you won't be able to watch them. Are people now, and you used to be able to get all 82 games, right? There was a time not that long ago when we first took the radio rights over where there was only like 55 games on TV at all. And then we got used to all of the games being on and they were all on, you know, we'll call it basic free TV. Now we're entering a phase in which you're having to pay for specific nights. Are people, if you're an Ottawa Senator fan, are you saying, you know what? I'm going to save my $13 and it's, you know, the games are spread over 4 or 5 different months. So if you want to watch every game, you know, it would cost you 30, let's say times 5 different months times 13. That would cost you, doing quick math in my head, which is never an advisable thing. You know, whatever it is, 5 times 13.
2: On Monday nights, so, I'm just going to tune in to Deed and Gord exclusively.
3: Will that happen where people are willing to, even if you're the most ardent fan, to say, I can make do without 7 Ottawa Senator games on TV?
0: Absolutely some will. It's going to get to that point because it's having all these streaming options. It's just become more than cable. If you want to have them all and get every single Sens game, it's going to cost you more than it would be having a cable package. Yeah. That's just what it's going
3: to. And people want to have, or, you know, they want to have Netflix. They want to have Prime, which is Amazon, which gets you the hockey and gets you the free shipping and all that and gets you TV, right? But then it's Apple and then it's, what's the other one I'm forgetting about? There's 4, Paramount Plus.
0: Yeah.
3: Right? That's got stuff. So there's 4 of them and then we're adding now.
2: Did you say Netflix?
3: Yes. Like a TSN Premium and a Sportsnet Plus or whatever. That's like in my head, that's 6 things. I don't know if I'm missing one as well.
2: Peacock does.
3: Peacock's in Canada?
2: I think so. Are they in Canada?
3: I'm not sure.
0: Well, Crave, of course, in Canada too.
3: Yeah, but there you go. Okay. Shouldn't forget that. So that's 7 different things. Like if I did the math on what all of that would cost, if you wanted all of it, like max, what the dollar outlay would be.
0: Like everything at some, you're pricing out the average Joe and tough decisions have to be made for the household. And that's what sports teams and broadcasters are going to have to, you know, ponder what's going to happen moving forward here.
3: And how much is this going to move? There is, and we're all aware, there is a gray market of people that also receive their TV signals not in a legal way. And this is going to push more and more people toward that as well. What's the technology there?
2: Yar.
3: Are they going to try to, if they can, crack down on that, trying to find the providers of that? Interesting times ahead. We'll put it that way. All right. Before we leave, let's give away something for free.
0: Yes.
3: Football tickets. Huh? We don't charge for football tickets here. We give them away for free. Our Red Blacks tickets for the Calgary game coming up. Who won them?
0: Matt Dunn.
3: Nice job, Matt. Not coincidental that Matt gave the tickets to Matt. Next time we do ticket giveaway, just if he says you're the right caller, just say, what's your name? My name is Joel Blow, but people call me Matt.
0: It's not a skill testing question. What's your first name? It's Matt. Correct answer.
3: Matt, you're on your way to see the Red Blacks and the Stampeders at TD Place on Saturday, September the 26th. You got a pair of tickets. They're available through Ticketmaster.ca as they celebrate their Family Day game. And with that, We'll put a wrap on the show. Thanks as always. Great feedback throughout the morning. Stand by. Dan Patrick Show follows. The Drive again live from Ottawa Stadium. Big playoff baseball game going on tonight with the Titans. We say good luck to them. First pitch at 7 o'clock. AJ and Kenny will be live at the park all afternoon to get you set for that. And, of course, don't forget, we've got a little football for you tonight here on TSN 1200. Immediately following corner kicks at 6 o'clock. Well, not immediately because it's 8 o'clock. It is the Niners and the Rams from Down Under. And we'll be back tomorrow morning to talk all about that. Sens Prospect Camp will be underway as well, so we'll have lots to chat about tomorrow. Have a great day with Sports Radio TSN 1200.
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3: All right, just coming up to 10 o'clock, our final check on traffic. It has been, in parts of the city, a very slow drive this morning. Things are kind of finally, we'll call it a little more normal for this hour. So eastbound, still really busy, stop and go through the construction as it has been for the last... When are they going to finish those sound barriers? Could they take any longer for that eastbound? Every day through there. That is some slow work that's being done there for the past several months. Anyway, you're in the middle of that. You're heading eastbound downtown. Westbound lane's now all clear. Where the 50 hits the 5 at the junction in Gatineau, that is a slow stretch of traffic in there. That may be construction-related. And that is about it. Everything else looks like it's in pretty good shape. 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TSN 1200 weather. We've got sunny skies ahead today and a high of 22, and right now it's 20. 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
39: How good your team did on the field. I don't know if they could do that with the NFL and analytics, but Romeo Doubs was a negative for his team. Even the play, the first May interception, That was a jump ball he's got to get. Yeah. He's good at that.
0: Yes, Todd.
1: Is it possible the guardian cap can guard you from catching the ball as it blocks some of your peripheral vision?
2: You've been all over this all day.
1: I just find it fascinating. He happened to be wearing one of those guardian things, and I believe that if you look to the all the way to the left or right of you, that maybe that extra material, even though it's mainly on the top of, to block your skull, could affect your vision.
0: Do you really think somebody is going to go, you know, I got a blind spot here. I'm a wide receiver. And if you throw me a pass here, I may not pick it up in time.
1: If it means protecting your skull and your brain from, I would say, you know what? I'll take my chance that I have 93% vision in my periphery to catch the ball.
0: We got to get one of those guardian helmets. I want you to wear it the entire show.
1: The entire show.
0: Yeah. I want you to wear that.
1: That'd be funny.
0: And they're starting to make them look a little bit more normal. And, you know, I think that's really important because the players look at it and look, when they first started with the guardian caps, we're like, oh my God. Look at that. Now, all of a sudden, you're seeing more players, maybe offensive, defensive linemen, where if I'm an offensive lineman, I'm not out there to look good. I'm out there for survival. I would definitely wear that helmet. The skill position guys, you know, there's probably ego that goes into it that they don't want to wear that. I don't know if it feels different when it's on as opposed to a regular helmet, but it's just an attachment, but I don't think that had anything to do with Dobbs dropping that ball. Yes, Marvin.
3: And it's not like Romeo Dobbs just started wearing that last night.
0: Yeah.
3: He was wearing it with the Packers, which led him to getting this big contract with the Patriots.
0: 49ers and the Rams, we discussed it yesterday with a sleep expert who wasn't quite sure why the Rams would wait until they waited to go to Australia. She was siding with the 49ers in their approach. I don't know if we're going to be able to make any kind of executive decision where we go, you know, next time you do that, you got to go 5 days in advance or you can go 2 days in advance. But she seemed to think, you know, the more time you spend on the ground when you go to one of these places, the better you will play. But the Rams, now they've done a turn and burn before. I think they did this in London where they waited and then got over there, played the game and then came back and they ended up winning the game. But, you know, going over 17 hours on a flight. Now, they will do a variety of things. They'll probably get up. They'll do stretches, might be yoga. They'll do a variety of things that will allow you to, you know, get your body moving a little bit. But 17 hours, long time. Now, you get those little cubicles where you can sleep. You get your pod is what they call them. Yeah, Dylan.
4: Yeah, I think it's obviously up for debate what's the better strategy, but I think it's kind of undeniable. The Rams are guaranteed to be crankier, which could it actually lend itself to playing better because it is football.
0: Okay. I didn't factor in cranky.
4: The crank factor.
0: Yeah, of course. Todd knows about that.
1: Wow. Unnecessary.
0: Yes, Marv.
39: Sorry. You got me too.
1: Family show. Family show.
39: Look who's talking.
0: Yeah. Yes, Marvin, did you have something for me?
1: Not anymore.
0: Okay. Yes, Paul.
39: I did see a report yesterday, unconfirmed, that the plane the Rams took over there was a Qantas Airbus A380. Beautiful, the big, you know, seats and all that stuff. No Wi-Fi on this flight. They had no Wi-Fi.
0: Wow.
39: And we're trying to confirm that, but it was by a reporter.
0: Wow.
39: Checking.
0: Wow. No Wi-Fi.
39: Imagine Fritzy raw dogging it, just staring forward for 17 hours.
0: But he would do that. Todd doesn't watch anything on a flight.
1: I watch other people's movies over their shoulder.
0: You will, and Todd will watch the flight tracker. He's just staring at a plane on the screen.
1: There's 4 hours and 12 minutes left. We're 33,000 feet, and there goes the plane. Oh, it's going over Idaho. Look at that.
0: Yes, Dylan.
4: A 17-hour flight. Raw dogging that one is tough. I mean, it's one thing if you're going like, I'm flying to, you know, whatever, Columbia, South Carolina. Would you really, 17 hours, Todd, you would watch someone else's movie?
1: Well, not just one person's, you know, there's a few people sitting all around me. I'll watch a part of this person's movie. I'll watch a part of that person. I'll listen to some music. I'll try to sleep a little bit.
0: And you're more apt to watch a movie that you wouldn't watch if you weren't on a plane. Last night, my wife said, look, before you watch the football game, can you sit down with the girls and we'll have dinner and we'll watch a movie? And I said, okay. I said, Matrix? She goes, no, your daughters want to watch something Devil's Mouth, and it's about, I think, sharks. And so I go, okay. So I'm watching this movie. It's a terrible movie where I'm rooting for the shark against all these other kids.
39: All right.
0: I think it's called Devil's Mouth.
39: Yeah, I got it. Devil's Mouth came out a few months ago. A group of college friends travel to Thailand to explore an underwater cave. Devil's Mouth.
0: I didn't like any of these kids, and I was rooting for the shark. And then, thankfully, I said, okay, can I get up now? And they were like, yes. In unison, they were like, yes. They wanted me out of there. So then I went over and started watching the pregame. Yes, Dylan?
4: The success rate for the people in those movies of, like, anything underwater cave-related is pretty low, I've noticed. There's a bunch of these.
0: I said to my daughters and my wife, I go, she'll survive. Nobody else will survive. And I'm like, wait, do you know the ending? I go, no, but I'm just going to tell you. I think one person survives. I don't know if anybody else does. Yes, Todd.
1: Unless Ian Ziering shows up from Sharknado. He's pretty good about killing all these sharks as they fall from the sky.
0: Yes, Paul.
39: Will there be a Devil's Mouth 2 based off your experience?
0: I would imagine there would be.
39: Wow.
0: I'm probably going to miss that one. Yes, Dylan.
4: Did you see Piranha?
0: No.
4: Piranha was pretty good. They're in a lake. It's like Lake Havasu or something. And a fissure opens up and just a bunch of ancient piranhas come out and eat everyone. Ving Rhames is actually in it.
0: Yes, Paul.
39: I saw Piranha. I think Elizabeth Shue is in that. Not much, whatever she's in.
0: Okay.
39: Piranha is so bad, it's good.
4: Yep. It's great, actually.
39: Great, yes. Nobody breaks down the NFL like that.
0: No. Yeah. Big game coming up tonight. Let's recap Drake May from yesterday. There was a sad moment yesterday when I got word that Barry Melrose passed away. He's my age, and he had Parkinson's for the last couple of years. And I worked with him at the mothership for many, many, many years. He was such a great spokesperson for the NHL. Barry Melrose, Steve Levy, and John Buchagras, those three kept hockey in the conversation at ESPN. Even after ESPN lost hockey, they were such, you know, big ambassadors. And Barry was, you know, Barry never talked down to you about the sport. If you were interested, he was on your level. He wanted whatever you wanted to talk about. He just had a passion and energy there. And I said at the time when Steve Levy let me know about Barry's condition, and I said, I know it's going to happen, and I'll be happy and sad. He's going to get into the Hockey Hall of Fame, in my opinion, posthumously. That's what I didn't want. I wanted him to get into the Hall of Fame while he was still alive. And as a contributor. Like, it's great as Don Cherry has been for the sport in Canada. Barry Melrose was single-handedly, and he was always there. Hair looked great, always with a suit and tie. He was such a nice person. I'll start with that. Now, he did coach. He did play in the NHL. He coached Gretzky. He was in a Stanley Cup final. But I hope there's a chance that he gets into the Hockey Hall of Fame. Because that's, you know, contributor to the sport. He was contributing to the United States when you think about it, because ESPN did not embrace hockey, even when we had hockey. It was, this is programming. It's different when you have a sport that you have on your network or a sport that you embrace that's on your network. And there were two different approaches when it came to hockey or when it came to the NFL. And look, I understand the fan bases. The number of people interested in those sports, but it felt like at the mothership, hockey was just there. It would be 22 minutes into SportsCenter, and then you would get a hockey highlight. Unless there was a fight, then that would probably be in the first 10 minutes. But he was a wonderful person. And I'll start with that. But to be able to do that, and he always had a smile on his face. He was great. Great dude. And I hope he gets that opportunity to go into the Hockey Hall of Fame. I hope his family gets that opportunity. and let him be celebrated because he should be. There's people at ESPN like Tim Kirchen. He's a guy who loves baseball. He's always talking baseball, always positive, always positive. And, you know, that smile that was always there. I could call him now and say, hey, come on and let's talk some baseball. And he would do that in a second because he loves the sport. There's certain analysts in sports that they're always willing to talk positive about their sports. And that was certainly Barry Melrose. So Barry, rest in peace. You left an impact. We'll get to phone calls coming up. We'll change the poll question for hour two. But up next, we'll talk to Albert Breer, the Monday morning quarterback. You're listening and watching The Dan Patrick Show. Well, the wait is over. Football is here. 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Fritzy?
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0: for you, but I'll make them quick. Number one, I don't remember if it was you or Marvin that was talking about an owner meddling with the draft or somebody asking about the fastest 40, but it was killing me when you guys were talking about it because you missed the biggest story. Al Davis, God rest his soul, walked into – I was doing the Raiders pre- and post game at that time. He walked into the room and said, I don't care who you guys want to take, who has the fastest 40, and they said – Darius Hayward Bay. And they were going to take Michael Crabtree, who ironically got drafted by the 49ers. And I was like, how did you guys not put that story together? But you probably didn't know that. Anyways, I know you love Reggie Miller. I do too. But my favorite number 31 is the Matrix, Sean Marion. I would love to know your thoughts on him as a player. And finally, Dan, your simulcast and like, 1,000 cities. I worked in one of those. I will not name the station, but one of those quote-unquote consultants that I'm sure at some point during your career you've come across came in and literally hit me with, well, why can't you just be like Dan Patrick? And I said, well, look, I know you love your front room and your back room and all your guys. I told him, I said straight to his face, I said, because not many people are Dan Patrick. Anyways, I don't want to toot your horn. Love you, Paul, Todd, Patrick, Marvin, Dylan, all the guys. My point is like, you know, people don't really understand the industry until you're in the industry.
1: Thank you, Zach. And Zach in California, full of energy there. Sean Marion, The Matrix, I still don't understand how he got that shot off so quickly because he started right at his belt buckle. But I always thought that he should have been even better. I just thought he was so quick, so athletic. That jumper was quick. He could guard. Sean Marion. Yes, Marvin.
2: You know what, DP, if you allow me, I'm going to start a podcast. I'm going to just do just
1: random players.
2: Hall of Very Good. You had to be their level. Sean Marion might be the first episode.
1: Trip in Vegas. Hi, Trip. What do you have for me today?
3: Hey, good morning, DP. Always good to speak with y'all. I don't want to fire Todd, but I will fire in on Todd. So I've got some Todd things for this morning. If anyone should know about special helmets, it should be Todd. Long flights, no problem for him. It takes him that long when he comes to Vegas. And then finally, play on words that I can't believe he hasn't said yet. So when the Raiders go below 200 winning percentage, is that when they bring in Mendoza? Because wouldn't that be under the Mendoza line?
1: Oh, okay, how about Barry that, Mendoza. Trip? Yeah, the Mendoza line.
4: I like that one, old Pittsburgh Pirate.
1: Yeah. So Trip didn't rough you up that much.
4: That was okay.
1: I'm going to get a Guardian helmet for you, and you're going to wear it tomorrow on the show.
4: Going to be a Bronco one, or is this going to be just a generic
1: one? I don't know if I could get a Bronco one this quickly, but I'm going to have you wear it, since you thought that maybe that impacted Romeo Doubs dropping the ball.
4: Peripheral vision.
1: Yeah, peripheral vision with his Guardian helmet. Yeah, Paul.
5: We'll get one with hair on top just to complete the outfit.
1: Nice.
4: Everybody wins.
1: Alan in South Carolina. Hi, Alan. What do you have for me?
6: Hey, guys. Holy cow. Hey, I was listening to the NFL Roundup and been driving around. Whole music is awesome and stereo is fantastic. But doesn't the NFL have retrofitted jets in the works? I mean, they're forward thinkers and they want to play everywhere else. I mean, you know, if you take all the seats out, there's plenty of rooms and plenty of room in some of these jets to actually probably do maybe not 7-on-7, but, you know, at least get up and walk around. You can't do yoga in the aisle. But
1: I think maybe a walk through there, but I don't think they're going to be playing 7-on-7 on the jet. But thank you, Alan. Maybe Drake's plane. Didn't Drake buy a 747? And I think he took out all the seats. Yes, Dylan.
7: Yeah, it's actually, surprisingly called Air Drake.
1: Oh.
7: And it is a jumbo jet. I think it was like $100 million to do his whole outfitting.
1: I don't realize how much money is being generated by some of these artists.
7: Oh yeah.
1: I mean, Drake has got coin. Like serious money. Is he a billionaire? I mean, Jay-Z's a billionaire, but that also has to do with apparel, well, combined salary with Beyonce as well. But, I mean, Drake's probably a billionaire. Yeah, Paulie?
5: Are we playing the Drake career salary game? We haven't done that in a while.
1: I didn't think we were going. Oh, okay. Here we go. Drake career salary.

0: This isn't Drake, by the way.
1: Confirmed.
0: So the Drake career salary game, Paul.
1: In 2022, Forbes had him at 400 to 600 million career net worth. In the past 4 years, he's sold different parts and done different things, and they are saying closer to the whole would be $1 billion.
0: Oh,
2: what?
0: Okay. I don't know if I know any of his songs. Maybe if I heard something, I go, "Oh, I've heard that before." I don't know if I know any of his, the names of any of his songs. Yes, Mark.
3: You know a song about Drake
0: from Kendrick Lamar.
1: That's not good.
0: Yeah. Yes, Dylan.
4: Yeah, I mean, you've probably heard countless Drake songs. You might just not know the title, right?
0: Well, I don't know if I have that, you know, on my radar, you know, when my Sirius XM, when I'm punching around here, that those songs would be coming up on the different stations. Yes, Dylan.
4: All right. How about this? Drake or U2?
0: As far as what?
4: Who's better?
0: U2 is. U2 was once the greatest rock and roll band in the world.
4: No, okay.
0: The biggest rock and roll, biggest band in the world.
4: Bigger's not always better, Dan.
0: Okay, but you said that they weren't.
4: Right? I still kind of, you know what, I'm still going to stand by that. I'm okay, they're, or were they?
0: They've been around since the 80s. Okay?
4: Yeah.
0: And part of being great is staying power. Hello.
4: Does U2 still have staying power today? Does anyone really? Nah.
0: If U2 said we're going to do a stadium tour, you don't think they're selling out their stadium tour?
4: They'll sell a lot of tickets. I don't know if they're selling out everywhere.
0: What is wrong with you? Yes, Paul.
1: I think Dylan is kind of confusing not liking a band and not admitting their power or influence. Money-making ability from the late 80s to the late 90s.
0: Do you think the Stones are great?
4: Yeah, of course.
0: Okay. They haven't done anything recently.
4: I'm stubborn. I'm not an idiot.
0: Well, I don't know. Let's take a vote. All in favor of Dylan being an idiot. Say aye. Aye.
4: Okay. Thank you, guys.
0: Yeah, that's pretty good.
1: Still deciding.
0: Yes, Dylan.
4: Oh, I was just raising my hand. I was voting for myself for idiot. Yeah.
0: Yes, Marvin.
3: Again, Dylan's not stupid. He just says and does stupid things.
4: I don't know. Maybe I am stupid.
0: I don't know. Maybe you're smart enough to be stupid on the show. Maybe you're dumbing yourself down.
4: Well, I'm next to Todd.
0: Well, McLovin did that for years. I mean, he went to an Ivy League school.
4: And I kind of did, too.
0: No, you didn't. You went to Denver. Todd's going into the confessional final hour in this Thursday right after this. 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

0: Buccaneers, that's plus 3.5. The Jets are favored versus the Titans. The Robert Sala Bowl. It's a Sala Bowl. Play, favored by 1.5. Titans are now favored. Oh, Titans are favored. What else do we have? Packers by 1.5 against the Vikings. Interesting. Cowboys minus 3 at the Giants. Broncos, 3-point underdogs against the Chiefs. Commanders, Eagles. Commanders, getting 5.5 against Philadelphia. Just some of the betting lines for entertainment purposes only this weekend. Bobby in Chicago. Hi, Bobby. What do you have for me?
1: Hey guys, Bobby in Chicago, first time caller. I just wanted to real quickly mention about the big schedule, Drake May, as he's called. So in his career, the big schedule has had kind of ups and downs season openers. And I just want to draw your attention back to Florida A&M game in 2022 in UNC. The big schedule went off. He had, I think, like 4 or 5 touchdowns. The next week, he just squeaked one by against Appalachian State, 63-61. So just wondering if you guys think maybe this is the opposite. You know, the big sketch had a rough first game. Is he going to come back huge next week?
0: Well, my only concern, and thank you, Bobby, is that's 5 consecutive games that have been subpar for him. If I go back to the playoffs last year. Now, these are against all really good defenses and Seattle twice. That's the only reason why I bring that up. This day in sports history, Todd, or Marvin, why don't you do it?
2: Got one right here. In 1972, Gale Sayers of the Bears retired from the NFL. Short career.
0: Yeah. Mickey Mantle hit a home run that's believed to have traveled 643 feet. This in 1960 in Detroit. Wow. 643 feet. Isn't the longest home run ever? Didn't Willie Stargell hit one out of Crosley Field? It landed in a truck, and then the truck kept driving, so he actually hit it like 50 miles. Todd, what'd you learn today?
3: Barry Melrose's contribution should be celebrated. He deserves induction into the Hockey Hall of Fame.
0: What did I learn today?
3: Dylan may be stubborn, but he's not an idiot. He just sometimes does stupid things.
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0: them a bit of a break. And again, these are pro athletes. They'll be fine flying home. Here's Kyle Shanahan this week about the injury update for San Francisco.
1: When I look at my clock and it says the time, and then I try to see my family's time and it says the time, but it says yesterday. I don't even get how that's possible. So I feel like I'm in the future, but I think it's Monday. However, though, it's Sunday in the present. So, like, I'm going to mess that up all week if you guys ask me. But today is just our first day of the game plan, which is a Wednesday. We'll put in some on a Thursday. Friday's the final part of the game plan. Saturday we walk through when we play on Sunday, which is a Friday in Australia and a Thursday in the U.S. So don't ever make me do that again.
0: It's so confusing. So whenever a coach gets a little testy or prickly with the media, I often think to myself, what would I be like if I was at the podium? Now, I have a microphone and talk all the time, but I don't have people, sending questions my way, and I don't take calls, right? So John Harbaugh got what people would view as testy or confrontational. I would say it's just raw, authentic, and very Harbaugh-like this week with the New York media.
2: We put a stop to all these questions because I'm not going to tell you who's playing in the game. I'm not going to tell you who's starting. I'm not going to tell you what package we have in. I'm not going to tell you what plays we're running. I'm not going to tell you any of that, okay? So we can make it great and have a great press conference, or we can make it uncomfortable. But I'm not going to tell you because when you know, the Cowboys know, or every other team we play knows. And that's not the competitive interest of our football team. Does that make sense? So I think you can respect that.
0: Information is a weapon. He's not going to weaponize the Dallas Cowboys. My take watching that is, oh, that's what Parcells and Tom Coughlin would have done, the last two great New York Giant coaches. So, and listen, I think the media works very hard, and I understand they got a newspaper tomorrow, and they need sound bites, and I think most of the times the questions are solid, invasive. Our job, Pablo Torre doesn't break stories if he's not asking tough questions. I've always said the media is the IRS. We're not built to be beloved. My job isn't to be liked. It's to be honest. The IRS isn't built to be liked. It's not Hallmark. All right. So it doesn't bother me when the media asks invasive questions. But I would say if you're a media member, you can't be bothered if that's your answer. I like tough questions, but I'm never going to beat somebody up when they say, I'm not giving you any information, right? Because he is loyal to his team. I think most media people, I think they get it. I was watching, and it's very Harbaugh. The Harbaughs can get cranky, and they're very confrontational, which I appreciate. So I think if I was a coach, I would be very succinct. I would be very to the point. I would stay on point. I would not ad lib a lot. I wouldn't loiter. I wouldn't storytell. I would just get to the point. I think I would end up having to do that from time to time. So my whole point on this is if you're not getting that situation, then you don't have any good media. Good media asks questions that piss off coaches. That's what good media does. And good coaches like Parcells or John Harbaugh, they're not going to give you any low hanging fruit. So, and it was funny, the other day I was watching something on Netflix. They did a very good job on this. They have a thing they have called Instadocs. Usually documentaries are about a story that happened, you know, years ago, 20 years ago. They do these Instadocs where they turn docs around on stories that just happened a month ago. It's hard to do. They did a very good job. And it was about the decoy plane that Trump did in the Middle East. I think he was in Turkey. There was a threat. And I had no idea. We had three Air Force Ones. I had no idea. You learn something new every day. And he left on a food truck, and they didn't tell the media. And during it, people in the media said, well, was the plane going to be under attack? What about us? And my take is, well, what about you? You cover the president. You are not the president. The Secret Service's job is to protect the president. They're not paid to protect media. If you cover the president and, you know, Trump is polarizing, especially in the Middle East, them the breaks. And it was funny watching it. A lot of the media people were like, were we targets? Yeah. If you travel with this president and most presidents or prime ministers these days, yep, you could be a target. That's the way it goes. And if you cover, especially in a big market, you go to small markets, the media, you know, they don't ask a lot of probing questions. And to me, the smaller the market, the softer the media. You go to New York, Boston.

0: Boston, Philly, you know, you get to these bigger markets, Dallas, yeah, San Francisco, the media is well paid and a little snarky and they get after you. I'm for it. I thought Belichick went way over the top. He went out of his way to be obnoxious. But I think what you saw there with Harbaugh is incredibly healthy. That shows me it's a veteran, tough media willing to ask tough questions and a veteran coach who's willing to push back. Didn't bother me at all. I think that's very, very healthy. If coaches aren't yelling, I always said, I have every right to ask any question I want, and you have every right not to answer it. But I'm going to ask the question, and you don't have to answer it. The only problem is when the media people get defensive about it, ask the question. Who cares if they don't like you? 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

0: football always had one big problem. Scarcity of great games. Bob Thompson, an old television exec, talked about this recently on the internet. The NFL starts with a repeat of the Super Bowl. Patriots, Seahawks, Rams, Niners tonight. College football, it just whimpers into the season. You'll occasionally get a Western Michigan, Michigan outcome, but that didn't look good on paper. So that's why I am for conference realignment. I didn't need to see Cal face Arizona again. I'm really okay. But the quality of the Longhorn and Buckeye schedules are incredible. You can have your, I mean, not everything new is better. College football right now, the quality of games. I mean, I'm a college football fan. I can remember growing up and in my 20s, 30s, there would be weekends where there'd be like one good afternoon game and maybe a good Southern game at night. There are weekends. I mean, just this week, Michigan, Oklahoma, Texas, Ohio State. Just, and we're not even into conference play yet. Here's Ryan Day on facing the Longhorns and playing these massive TV games.
1: Their guys are excellent. Some of the best in the country. Real speed. Really, you know, good route runners and obviously a really good quarterback that throws the ball in time. So, our guys are excited for the challenge, but know that, this is a great group. You come to Ohio State to win games like this. We're all evaluated by games like this. And, that's just the way it is. Coaches, players, we all know that. We embrace that. And, when guys come here, we make sure that, you know, we remind them that this is what it's all about.
0: I remember when Nick Saban was in his prime at Alabama and they were struggling to get Alabama students to go to games. Why? Because they were playing, you know, Citadel. Nobody wants to watch that nonsense. Like, the one thing I've learned, and we all know, I'm not teaching you anything here. We all know is that there's more platforms and you have to really create an event to get audience. You can't just throw up Northeast Louisiana and Michigan. You're not going to get a number. You have to create urgency because young people don't watch as much TV. Everybody's on their phones. Everybody's distracted. It's much wider now. So in order to get numbers, you have to create special events. Baseball's done a good job with this. Field of Dreams, play out New York and the Phillies are playing in London. Like, baseball's done a very good job of, you know, the Home Run Derby was always there, but they've created more big games. And I mean, Texas's schedule, their last year in the Big 12. By the way, do you know why Texas left the Big 12? Because their athletic director would go to the boosters and say, you know, we need $50 million for better suites. And they're like, well, we don't go to a lot of these games. Texas's schedule, the last year in the Big 12, you know, when you loved college football, Rice, Wyoming, Baylor, Kansas, Houston, Kansas State, Texas Christian, Iowa State, Oklahoma State, and Texas Tech. And Bama in a neutral field. Really? You got nothing better to do on a Saturday than those games? Really? There are lots to do in Austin, Texas. I got about seven of those games. I'm Seacrest out. I'm not going to those games. I mean, Nick Saban was complaining. His students wouldn't go to some of the games. And now you look at their schedule. LSU and... It's incredible. Ohio State at Tennessee, and you still get the Oklahoma game. I don't understand the argument. If you give me more good anything, I like the restaurant more. Well, I know they used to have chicken fried steak at old Senior Froggy down the street. Yet now they've got like 13 dishes I like just as much as that. And they kept the old chicken fried steak on the menu. I'm sorry. Just give me more good stuff. I'm loyal to that. Colin, you do not respect the tradition of college football. It's not that I don't respect it. It just, we dramatize how great stuff used to be. Oh, the good old days. They weren't that great. They weren't that great. I mean, you know, when Nick Saban's like, nobody's going to our home games, we have empty seats. Attendance down. Ratings down. Everything now is exploding because people are busy. Give them better stuff. All right, J-Mac. You got me all worked up.
2: You are fired up today. That is quite the rant.
0: Well,
2: I'm over here cracking up at the... I forgot Texas would play Wyoming and Rice.
0: By the way, the NFL has always understood this. 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Give them standalone games. everything, every year, what does the NFL do? You think it's a

0: How come the Titans didn't play last night? 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

0: on TSN 1200. AJ Jakubek alongside Kenny Walls. We're live at Ottawa Stadium. Got Carter Hamer and Graham Creech back at our TSN 1200 studio in the market. We got Celeste Rancourt here as well. Bit of a windy one. You might be able to hear that through our mics, but looking forward to what should be a great night of baseball here at Ottawa Stadium. It's game one of the best of three playoff series between the Ottawa Titans and the New Jersey Jackals. 7 o'clock start tonight. Games two and three are in New Jersey on Saturday and Sunday. And I can tell you, while it's 25 kilometer an hour winds right now, although it feels a little bit more than that, by game time it's going to be under 10. So it's going to be a perfect night of baseball here at Ottawa Stadium.
1: Great. It's going to be great. I don't know. I'm going to turn my head and get that wind a little bit more into the mic. It's windy. It's not, and Celeste is doing a good job of being an anchor here as well for our tent, which we're endeavoring to not allow to fly away. So if
0: that
1: we
0: would
1: make
0: be
1: it,
0: ideal
1: yeah,
0: today.
1: If we can make it to game time and not have the canopy smash into the benches in front of us, the picnic benches, I'll be a happy person.
0: Or into us.
1: We're safe. We're fine. It's going to go up and over. I mean, Celeste holding on to it may go for a ride. Other than that, I think we'll be all right.
0: Hello, Kenny. How are you?
1: Hi, AJ. I'm good. Happy Thursday. It's a good Thursday.
0: It is.
1: It really is. It's a beautiful day. Walking back to my car from work yesterday, the amount of rain that was coming down was incredible. And we've had a lot of rain this year, but I haven't been outside for most of it. It was flooding down a lot of the driveways into the street. And then the one street that I park on, they may not take care of their sewers very well, the grates. And it was backed up. Like, there was garbage and stuff on it. And it was pooling. And not a small pool, large pool. There was a lot of rain right around 6 o'clock yesterday.
0: You always wow us with some disgusting stories.
1: How do you figure?
0: From your place. At least it's not of dog crap, so that's...
1: No, good. This wasn't at my place. This was just on the walk from the downtown.
0: Okay.
1: No, my place was fine. It wasn't raining out in Limoges. It was great. It was just down in the market that it was terrible.
0: Okay, good to know.
1: Yeah, but today it's much different. A good way to start off the softball playoff season and the Frontier League playoff season. Looking forward to tonight. It should be a lot of fun.
0: You got softball playoffs?
1: Got softball. It's a tournament, baby. And the beer tent may be open starting tomorrow, which is good and bad news.
0: I have to ask you this. So, like, when you do a Thursday show.
1: Yeah.
0: And then you go on the road with the 67s. Does Thursday feel like Friday for you?
1: Of course.
0: Yeah.
1: Of course. It's a faux Friday. And I treat it as a Friday because, you know what? Yeah, I'm working. But it's not work. It's play by play. It's different. It's travel. It's being on the bus. It's not talking to you. It's not work.
0: Well, I feel the same way. So I'm glad you feel that way because it does feel like Friday to me. I'm off to Toronto tomorrow to call a little CFL action on Saturday. Ryan Dinwiddie trying for win number one as a Red Blacks coach against his old team in Toronto. So looking forward to that on Saturday. Lots of football to hit on. I don't know who's going to answer here. One, both, whatever. But want to wish a happy Thursday to Carter Hamer and Graham Creech. How are you guys back in the studio?
2: We're doing pretty good. I mean, not as windy as you guys down there, but
1: we hear nothing except for wind. Oh, no. We may blow away.
0: It is very windy here.
1: There's a garbage can to our right went away. The my water bottles and coffee went away. Yeah, it's a little windy. I'm assuming that something wasn't. There we go. I heard something.
2: Hello?
1: Hey.
0: How you guys doing back in the studio?
2: We're doing pretty good. Definitely not as windy as you guys, but we're doing pretty good down here.
0: Nice. Yeah, I actually thought that was going to fly away there. So looking forward to this one here today in much less windier conditions tonight. Again, single-digit wind, but double-digit temperatures later tonight. For game time, it's double-digit both, and I'd say the wind is much greater than the temperature right now, and it is. I said to you earlier, it's still a nice day.
1: It's beautiful.
0: It would be a perfect day if the wind died down a little bit. and it's going to later tonight. So it feels like it's going to be a perfect night for baseball here at Ottawa Stadium. Let's talk some football. We're going to be joined by Luke Wilson at 2:20. He's going to join us each and every Thursday throughout the football season until the Super Bowl and its conclusion. So looking forward to that. So Luke Wilson in our next segment. And again, we'll have a couple of Titans guests here. Corner kicks tonight, 6 to 7 as well, with Christopher Colongo, keeper for Atletico Ottawa at 6 o'clock. And then Gord Smith will join us for the other two segments. We did have our NFL kickoff game last night from Seattle, rematch of last year's Super Bowl. A little more drama than what last year's Super Bowl entailed, but probably not the best game, certainly not the best first half. There was some drama late, though, and the Seattle Seahawks pick up win number one, even though they lose Sam Darnold as they defeat Drake May, who wasn't very good, and the New England Patriots.
1: Great to have NFL football back. Start off by saying that. If that's a week six Sunday afternoon game, everybody on the planet, including Pats and Seahawks fans, are tuning out of that game in the first half. That was not entertaining. That was, I mean, I don't need explosive plays every time. I want to see something take place. And I just felt like there was a whole lot of just solid defense, offense not in tune. I know they're good defenses, but I want to see a little bit more out of the season opener. I do. I want to be, and maybe it's best that you have that on the season opener because you know you're going to have the eyes anyway. I don't know. I was hoping for more. I was disappointed. It did provide some fireworks late and some drama late. Fine. That's good. Drake May throwing balls up when he shouldn't have. I was hoping for more. I'll say that.
0: Yeah, I mean, especially at 10-0, like, it was a really poor start. The game started to come alive late, and then the Seahawks took the lead, 13-10. Probably, you know, too many penalties from Seattle. Probably could have and should have gone up 17-10, and then New England drives at the end. Third interception in the fourth quarter to go along with three sacks in the fourth quarter from the Seattle defense. And just some poor decision-making, really, from Drake May, who did a decent job, I think, of managing the game for most of it, but then at the end it just came unhinged. You can't make that throw late when, look, if it's incomplete, it's incomplete. You kick a field goal, you go to overtime, but to force that ball in at the end was a bit mind-boggling, and the Patriots start 0-1.
1: Two things can be true at the same time. Poor plays, poor throws, bad decision making, but on all three, phenomenal interceptions.
0: Yeah.
1: Like, they had to make plays in order to intercept those balls. So as much as we want to say that Drake May made poor decisions and shouldn't have thrown those balls, I mean, to tap the toes as a defender intercepting the ball like that on the third one is incredible. The hand-eye on the first one to bat the ball up to yourself after it's already been tipped and to regain control, and the jump on the second one. All three were phenomenal plays. So I believe that two things can be true at once. Drake May needs to be better. Even that second throw was well in behind the receiver, Douglas. He had no chance of catching that ball, even if it was not intercepted. So, yeah, he needs to be better, and we'll see if he is. Just on a different topic, Celeste has done a great job here lowering our tent. I keep on getting smashed in the head by the canopy, which is fine. It's not hard. But I also can't see anything now, and nobody can see us. We're just a tent with legs.
0: Well, the beauty of that at this stage is no one's really here other than workers.
1: Still like to be able to see what's approaching us.
0: And I do believe the wind is going to get better by the time some of the patrons arrive.
1: Fingers crossed.
0: We'll see if that's the case.
1: I'm hoping there's a little bit of tailgating tonight. Meat of the order showing up, maybe bringing us a dog.
0: That would be fantastic.
1: Nice. I'd be okay with that. Celeste, hot dog or hamburger? Neither? Okay. So I do hope that it should be a good day. But yeah, the football, I was hoping for more, and Drake May will be better, but
0: always felt like when I looked at the opening 2 days of the schedule that the better game was going to be the game today.
1: Yes.
0: It's in Australia. We'll see what we get. I mean, clearly two teams, and we've talked about this as the canopy hammers down on both of us with this win, but clearly two teams that did things differently in traveling to Australia with the Rams and the 49ers, and the Niners who've been there a week and the Rams have been there essentially less than 24 hours. It'll be 28 hours that they've been there when they kick off tonight, but it feels like a better game tonight with the Rams and the 49ers. And the Rams, even without Aaron Donald tonight, just watching Myles Garrett for the first time there, it just has a different feel of a team that are pretty heavy favorites to win the Super Bowl.
1: I kind of wish it wasn't tonight. It wasn't in the opening weeks. I want to see it later on, because watching last night just reaffirms everything. You get nothing out of NFL preseason because nobody plays. And I know the broadcast crew mentioned it. It sucks. It's bad football. And it doesn't lead to entertaining. Like when we get bad hockey and early hockey in the season, it can be entertaining because there's a lack of execution. There are mistakes that are made. Mistakes in football suck. Unless it's on defense and you just get poor tackling and it leads to some big plays. When you can't make a pass or when you can't make that next move, it sucks. It's not the same. So I was hoping, would have hoped that it would be a little bit later on. We'll see a lot of the Rams over the course of the season, and I'm excited for this game. I want to see how each team comes out and the energy level. Both teams are going to have energy at the start. There's no doubt about that. You're playing in a foreign country for the first time. You're going to have energy. It's a matter of how do you sustain that as you get into the third and fourth quarter. And is it going a week early? Is it arriving the day of, essentially, almost, and playing the game and flying for 30 hours to be there for less time than that? I'm fascinated by the concept of both ways to go, and I'm honestly surprised the NFL allowed the Rams to do it this way.
0: Well, we'll see how it plays out. We've got it for you tonight. Coverage begins at 8 o'clock. And when we come back, tee up that, talk some NFL and CFL with our weekly guest from TSN. It's Luke Wilson as we continue live from Ottawa Stadium. Titans playoff baseball tonight at 7. Game 1 of the best of 3 against New Jersey. As we continue with a drive on TSN 1200.

0: All right, taking our first look at the roads and weather. 417 eastbound, very slow from about Maitland until eases up around Rochester. 417 westbound already very slow as well, approaching Riverside until about Bronson. The Subaru, you get more standard features than you'd expect. 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TSN 1200 weather, partly cloudy tonight, low dropping to 8. Tomorrow, sunny and 22. Saturday, sunny and 25. Right now it's 22 at TSN 1200.
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0: It's The Drive on TSN 1200. AJ Jakubek alongside Kenny Walls. We're live at Ottawa Stadium. This segment is brought to you by Bell. It's a proud partner of the NFL. Bell, connection is everything as we head to the Gabriel Pizza Hotline for our first guest today. He's going to join us each and every Thursday throughout the NFL season. Pleased to be joined by Super Bowl champion, CFL and NFL broadcaster, and also coach of the Guelph Griffins as well, Luke Wilson. Luke, thanks for joining us. How are you?
1: I'm doing great. How are you doing?
0: Good. How's that time management going now that you've added U Sports coaching to all the other broadcast stuff you're doing?
1: Yeah, it's a bit filled up, but I got no complaints, man. You know, we're coaching ball, talking ball, color commentating on ball. It's really heaven on earth for me.
2: Luke, we're broadcasting from Ottawa Stadium right now ahead of an Ottawa Titans playoff game, and it is extremely windy, which doesn't make for great radio with the wind blowing by the mic. I'm just curious what the worst conditions that you played in, like what was the least favorable conditions for you to play a football game in?
1: So it's funny, I was involved in a couple extremely cold games in Minnesota, and they're not great. Don't get me wrong, I didn't love that, but I actually didn't mind it as much as like a heavy rain game, especially playing the tight end position. And I should probably be clear here, like there's a difference between when things get so soaked that they're like, there's almost like a bit of tackiness to everything versus like it's a lighter rain, but heavy enough where everything has like just this very slippery kind of, especially the football, like, rip to it. There'd be a few of those where it didn't maybe look like the worst weather game of all time, but I'm like, it is hard to catch this football right now. And I was never great at body catching. I was definitely a guy who liked using his hands no matter what. So there came a point where you're like, man, I got to do what every coach has told me not to do in my life, which is trap it against my body. That would probably be the worst for me.
0: Well, we'll start NFL-wise with last night's game. It wasn't exactly a Picasso, but Seattle's defense got the job done. What was your biggest takeaway from the Seahawks' win over New England, which I'm sure you appreciate more than most?
1: Yeah, I do. But my biggest takeaway is how important buying in to what the game is and what your role is in that game. And to further that, Drew Lock had a post-game interview on the field where they asked him, and he was cool, calm, like, what was your thought when you went in there? And he said the first thing that came out of his mouth was, take care of the football. We got an unbelievable defense here. Okay, I got to take care of the football, make the plays when they're there. To be honest, that's what his body language looked like to me all night. Very cool, calm, collected. Yeah, it was a bit of a slog at times, but hand the ball off, make completions, stay safe. We're on the flip side, especially with a 10-point lead, Drake May, if he would have had the same mentality, just take care of the football. The Patriots win that game. Like, there's no doubt in my mind that if the three interceptions, I think they're all in the fourth quarter, like the Patriots win that game if Drake May is like, yeah, my numbers aren't great, but you know what? We're on the road against the Super Bowl defending champs. Like, let's not force anything. Let's protect the football and let's get a great road win to start the season. But instead we're thinking, hey, let's play a little hero ball. Let's fit it into a window late in the game. Let's go for the win, even though it's not there, and instead of settling a tie. And again, like, it's little things, but that's the difference in the game.
2: Two things can be true at once, can they not, Luke? With Drake May probably not needing to throw those balls up, all three interceptions, and all three of them, great defensive plays were made.
1: Yes, definitely. And, like, the thing that, again, the job by Julian Love, nice pick, Job there at the end, even getting his feet in, unbelievable, like an unbelievable play. I'm more of an offensive guy. You just felt like, okay, I haven't done anything. Like, the dark side's getting me again. I got to make a play. And it's like, no, like, you have the lead. And at the end of the game, like, theoretically, you have a tie. Like, you didn't really need to make that miraculous play. So that's kind of where I'm at.
0: Luke Wilson joining us here on The Drive. So 49ers and Rams tonight in Australia. What do you make of the two different paths that these two teams took just to get to Australia, with the Rams getting there about 24 hours before the game and San Francisco trying to acclimatize to Australian time, getting there a week early?
1: Yeah, I would prefer the Rams, you know, acclimatize a week early. On the backside, now you got to acclimatize again when you get back to San Francisco. For me, just looking at it, how I personally roll, like, guys, and yeah, I mean, I think you guys have got to know me a little bit here, but we're talking about all the sleep schedule. We're talking about blah, blah, blah. Like, get in and play a football game. These are world-class athletes. Take care of your body. Okay, get in. I think the Rams did it right here. They got their sleep science people in there. They've got some of the videos on the plane are absolutely nuts. Okay, I'm sure when they sit down, it'll be very, very regimented as to, like, okay, here's a rollout room, here's nutrition, here's this. Get your body right. And if it's not 100% right, like, neither is anyone else's. This is the NFL. Just went through 6 weeks of training camp. Like, boys, I can't remember a game where I rolled in and was like, man, I feel like a spring chicken today. You know, like, what are we talking about here? We're playing pro
2: ball. Are you surprised that the NFL allowed them to go in as late as they did, when you're trying to promote football in a different place on earth, that maybe you'd want your players there and being out in the community a little bit?
1: No, not really. And to be honest with you, like, the NFL, it's kind of funny. I, you know, throughout my time, you meet people from other sports, baseball, hockey, et cetera. The NFL, I would say, is the most lockdown sport on the road. I mean, guys, and this is pretty common practice, but when you're playing an NFL game on the road, even at home, you're staying in a hotel the night before. We would wire up the stairwells, so if anyone came through the stairwells, an alarm would go off, and there was a police officer sitting at the elevator 24/7. Like, there's a curfew, they knock on the door, master key card, flashlight, you're not in there. I think it was 10 grand fine. Like, this isn't, it's not hockey, you know, where it's 14 day road trips. It is very, very, like, every coach I've ever had was like, we're on a business trip. We'll give you a couple hours to go for dinner, and then we're back crunching film and meeting. We got to win this ball game.
0: It's the start of the Bills season on Sunday in Houston. What do you make of just their expectations in that division and the conference, especially with a new coach in Joe Brady?
1: You know, it's tough. I think the Jets and Miami are very kind of bottom of the barrel teams right now. So it'll be a two-horse race, in my opinion, between the Bills and the Patriots. And the Patriots do a lot of good things. I mean, we saw last night, outside of some bonehead moves, like, they almost went into Seattle, which is a very, very tough place to play, and found a way to win that. So I look at the Patriots, I look at Vrabel, I look at that defense, and if May kind of cleans it up a little bit, they're going to be tough. You know, the Bills, to me, I think they start with Houston and Detroit. Like, again, it's tough, but if you're sitting at 0-2, that would be a very tough start for them, kind of getting out of that hole. And the flip side, though, the big one is DJ Moore. DJ Moore, to me, is if he can kind of turn back the clock a little bit and have a big, you know, big season, this Bills team could be right there and potentially the AFC winner.
2: What's your thought process on the preseason with star players not playing? Josh Allen was the exception this year. He got in for a little bit. But how long does it take those players, once the regular season starts, to get fully up to speed and really be in regular season form?
1: Not long, you know, to be honest with you. The thing that I think is a bit of a myth with the NFL is, like, and it's funny, again, going back to my time in Seattle, anytime I had people, friends, family come to practice, they'd be like, that was insane. Like, our practices, albeit not all of them had pads on, but even without pads on, you're wearing those little, like, I think we call them spiders. I don't know what they're called, but little, like, kind of foam pads in the shoulders. And when you're on the interior side of the line, like, either side of the line, it's 95%. Like, you're not dumping guys, but you're firing off the ball. You're striking. The feet are trying to run, or vice versa. You're getting pinned. Like, I didn't really find that much of a difference between the games and some of the more intense practices personally. So that's kind of one where, especially vets, like, you're expected to be ready to go. And if you want reps in preseason, you can ask for them. But if you're not in there, like, you're getting paid a lot of money to be ready to go at the first snap of the regular season.
0: Talking football with Luke Wilson from TSN, Super Bowl champion with the Seattle Seahawks. So you've got the Banjo Bowl this weekend in Winnipeg. That'll be quite the spectacle. Two big rivals there in a great game last week. I'm off to Toronto tomorrow. It's the Red Blacks looking for win number one. Do you envision, they got seven cracks left. Do you think this is a team that can get a win between now and the end of the season?
1: Yes, I do. I think they can definitely get a win. I think they should already have one. I do worry. Like, guys, I'm not going to lie to you. I turned on the film a couple weeks ago against BC. I believe that was because they had the bye, right? So we're talking 2 weeks back.
0: Yeah.
1: And I was prepping that game for because I was calling the Montreal-BC game last Friday. And you feel bad because, and you know, I try and dig a little deeper than like your traditional guy who's like, oh, you know, Jake Mayer's no good. You know, I try and really like get to the root of the problem. And I'm watching this defense and they look against the run, they look clueless. And it's, my stomach is turning because they're not gap sound. And they're sitting there going, oh, they got ran all over. Where it's like, yeah, well, their X's and O's are atrocious. Guys look confused. Guys don't know where to fit. And as much as you want to dog the players, you know, Horvath and Nathan Rourke on some of the boots, it's just like, yo, like, this is not a trick. This is what BC has literally done all year. From the first game of the year to currently, that's pretty much their identity. Inside zone with RPOs outside where Rourke will roll out. And when you watch the film and you're like, I don't understand how Ottawa's defense is not ready or has seemingly no plan to fit this up. And you've got guys trying to two gap on the edge. It makes me sick. It makes me literally sick. Okay. So yeah, should Ottawa or can they win a game? I think they've got the guys to do it. I really do. Okay, it'd be nice if they could run the football. That would help. But I just, again, I was like jaw dropped watching the film on some of that stuff. So hopefully they're, you know, all bought in on the coaching side as well, because defensively that was something. I'll tell you that.
0: Well, hopefully better this week in Toronto. Look forward to your coverage tonight, 49ers-Rams. Of course, you got the Carlton game this weekend with Guelph and lots of NFL and CFL with the Banjo Bowl as well. Luke, really appreciate the time and look forward to having you on each and every Thursday.
1: Yeah, thanks, guys. We'll talk soon.
0: It's Luke Wilson joining us in the Gabriel Pizza Hotline. It is the official pizza of the Ottawa Senators. All right, take a break. Back from windy Ottawa Stadium. When we come back, this is The Drive on TSN 1200.

0: All right, take another look at the drive home. 417 westbound is slow from Riverside to Bronson. Eastbound 417 backed up from Maitland to Bronson. 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TSN 1200 weather. Partly cloudy tonight, low dropping to 8. Tomorrow, sunny and 22. Saturday, sunny and 25. Right now, it's 22. TSN 1200.
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0: It's The Drive on TSN 1200. AJ Jakubek alongside Kenny Walls. Got Celeste Rancourt producing here. We got Carter Hamer and Graham Creech back at our TSN 1200 studio in the market. And we can confirm our guests. 3:05. It'll be Caden Cardoso, first baseman for the Ottawa Titans. And at 5:05, it'll be Eric Pardino, pitcher for the Ottawa Titans. Of course, we got corner kicks tonight, 6 to 7 as well, with Christopher Colongo, Atletico Ottawa keeper, and then Gord Smith joining us. So looking forward to a pretty busy day here on The Drive and corner kicks leading into football tonight with the 49ers taking on the LA Rams. Let's get to our Gabriel Pizza text line, 12-1200, where standard messaging rates do apply. I know Caleb is in. I'd be able to read it if it wasn't circling like the drain.
1: Caleb says the visual is pretty funny. The mental visual, he says. It was with Celeste fighting for her life to keep the tent down, and she made the executive decision, and wisely, I think, to take the tarp down, to take the tent down, and we're just sitting out in the sun right now, H, making the viewability of the computer screen a little more difficult, but probably best than seeing her fly away with the TSN 1200 tent.
0: The tent's down for now, but it's not out. I'm expecting the tent to be revived here at some point when it feels prudent. I feel like it's not quite prudent yet, but I feel like that moment is going to come.
1: Well, that's good.
0: At least that's what we hope.
1: Right now, it's still windy enough where that's not going to take place. And Josh is reassuring me. Don't worry, Zenny. The wind isn't making your voice any worse than it already is. So that's good. Thank you, Josh. I appreciate that.
0: I feel like Josh texts in more when you're on the program.
1: There's a chance. There's a chance.
0: That could be just me speaking out of my rear end, but I do feel like that's something that happens. Well, great to have playoff baseball here in Ottawa tonight. Titans taking on New Jersey. First game of a best of three. Looking forward to the conversations. Caden Cardoso is a second-year player. He's a Canadian as well, first baseman. And some really good numbers, especially last season. Eric Pardino has got a great story. He's from Brazil. He's going to be on the mound for game two. He's already had a no-hitter this year. He pitched for Brazil in the World Baseball Classic. He was a Blue Jays prospect, so looking forward to some of the chats with the Titans. But they're expecting a crowd of about 5,000-plus here tonight, so should be a great atmosphere. Should be a great game. The weather, with the wind dying down a little bit later, as it's expected to, should cooperate, and no better place to be tonight than Ottawa Stadium.
1: And even if you're sitting in the stands, it's with where the wind is coming from, I don't know what direction that is, but it shouldn't be much of an issue for the majority of the stands, even if it does stay where it is now. It's blowing out to right field, could create a power alley over there towards the Canadian Tire. Okay, it could play some tricks on some fielders too. It is great to see playoff baseball. Every time we're out here, I reiterate the same thing. I love this ballpark. It's a nearly perfect minor league baseball park where the facilities are as good as you can get. Like, it was built for a AAA club.
0: Yeah.
1: So it's not like the facilities where the players or the dugout and the players lounge and everything. It's not like they're lacking. It is a world-class facility from that respect. It's open to the elements. They do a great job. Unfortunately, the field looking a little rougher for wear because of the rodeo and concert that was here. But it's still playable and still not an issue. It's just it looks a little rougher than it had before. But it's an

0: will attend, you know, sporting events in this city with Red Blacks. You know, unfortunately, LRT isn't on that line, but they do have the buses that work quite well. I've obviously never done it for Red Blacks, yeah, but I did it for one of the concerts, and it worked really well that way. So it's a lot of different ways you can get to the game. And, man, if you can find a way, if LRT is convenient for you, it certainly is for me. It was a real easy way to get to the game here today.
1: Even for the Sens games with the bus transit that they have, is it the smoothest? Not always, but it is an easy way to get to the games. I can't wait for it to be at LeBreton and to have that option. And when you go to games in other metro areas, and I'll use Toronto, it's so easy. You subway in, you subway out. It is. There's no issues. You don't have to worry about parking if you don't want to. There's very little to worry about. Can't wait for that for LeBreton and the Ottawa Senators. But for to come here, yeah, it's a nice walk. It's a beautiful day to walk on over from the stop. If you have the opportunity to come, there shouldn't be an excuse to stop you from getting out here.
0: And the beauty is, there's no Blue Jays tonight, so if you're a baseball fan, you get a night off from that. They've got a big three-game set coming up against the Orioles on the weekend. They're still only a game out of the wild card.
1: That series loss to Oakland is so deflating, especially when you had the opportunity to make up significant ground against one of the worst teams in baseball. And you lose the series. You lose 2 out of 3 to the Athletics. Just so frustrating to watch the ineptitude with the bats yesterday. This is a team that was damn near minus 200 in the run differential heading into the series. And you're not able to pick up a run in the rubber match. To me, that's almost unacceptable. It happens. You get the power outage with the bats. It's just been far too frequent this year with the Toronto Blue Jays, where you just don't get the timely hits. You don't have the power numbers to make up for a lack of continuity within the batting lineup to string together hits. I know they're close. It just seems like that series was more deflating than if they even lost to the Guardians, which you can't do. But it seems like that's even more deflating.
0: But the reality is everyone else around them is probably dealing with the same thing, with their same woeful issues.
1: Yep.
0: And all it takes is 2 weeks of good baseball to get into the playoffs for any one of these teams.
1: It's true. If you're a fan of any of these teams, why would you believe that your team is the one to do that? Because you haven't seen it all year long.
0: Yeah.
1: From any of them.
0: I'll say this. Just because the Blue Jays, and I know it's a completely different team from last year, but they have so many different pieces from last year's team that was one play away from beating the Dodgers.
1: Yep.
0: Like, that's why I would say I would feel more comfortable as a Blue Jays fan than I would as a Cleveland fan or a Baltimore fan or some of these other teams that are in the mix here.
1: I'd agree with you if there was more than two starting pitchers that were healthy.
0: Yeah.
1: That's the crux of it all, is if Trey Yesavich was healthy, if you could get somebody else to be there, if Bieber was healthy, then you could throw three or four. And I know Max Scherzer was coming off a great start not too long ago. Are you really relying on a 43-year-old Max Scherzer to be the savior of your season? I don't know. So we'll see where it goes. I'm hopeful that they're able to do it. I don't have a massively strong belief because what we saw from Vladdy last week, where he had the two games where he went 3 for 4 and all three at-bats, he put good swings on the ball, and then the next day, he bat-flipped a walk. And a lot of people, and myself included, said, not to the full extent, but maybe he could get this going. And if he did, that could really get the Jays vaulted in the right direction, because you have your leader playing the right way. He's not. He hasn't continued it. It's gone back to the Vladdy of old, and I just don't know where.

0: where that spark is going to come from. But as you said, it doesn't take much. You finish a game maybe two over 500, and you're looking pretty good.
1: Massive series coming up for the Orioles as well, because they're two back with that win over Cleveland. They're only two back at Toronto. So for Baltimore, if they're going to stay in contention, they need to win at least two or three on the weekend.
0: Yeah, they do. And the benefit for the Jays is that they're facing teams right in and around them, and there's no team with a winning record.
1: This is going to be as tough a series as they have between now and the end of the season.
0: Yeah, at least
1: on paper.
0: It's in their hands. But again, they haven't shown me enough to say that they're going to capitalize on it, because every team around them is in the same boat. Sure. Nobody's gone on a run, like a real big run. The Jays had a stretch where they won 7 out of 9 series. That's great. That's a good run. But it's not a Red Sox 15-0 or whatever they went, where you can distance yourself from that pack. When you have two more wins than the opposition, it's not necessarily exactly where you need to be, because they're probably going on a decent run around, and they were around the same time. They got themselves into contention. They're playing meaningful baseball. We'll see if they can make anything happen with it.
1: All right, we'll take our top hour break. When we come back, CFRA News update, all of what you need to know, and then expected to be joined in person by Caden Cardoso, first baseman for the Ottawa Titans, as they kick off their playoffs tonight at Ottawa Stadium. Game one of this best of three. That's all right here at Ottawa Stadium here tonight. Of course, we got corner kicks tonight at 6 o'clock, and the 49ers and Rams, game two of the NFL season from Australia, all right here on TSN 1200.
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1: I'm Ryan Knowles with the news on TSN 1200 for News Talk 580 CFRA. OC Transpo expects to reach the pre-trial running stage on the O-Train Eastern Extension early next month. This was shared in an update at the Transit Committee today. Associate General Manager Troy Charter says trains continue to run along the new track.
18: We've been operating on two loops. 15 trains operating in service from Blair to Tunney's, and between 4 and 8 trains running out of service between Blair and Trim stations. You know, as we achieve the milestone this week where 8 trains were in operation on the East Extension, our next step is to consistently operate 8 trains on the East Extension.
1: 8 trains would simulate peak demand. The pre-trial process would lead into the trial running period, which will run for at least 21 days. OC Transpo is not providing any firm timeline for opening. Meantime, we continue to monitor the situation in Deep River, where the community has been told to shelter in place after a stabbing. One person was taken to hospital on Wednesday afternoon with life-threatening injuries. Yellow tape was still up today around McElligott Drive near Granite Lane. Deep River police are partnering with OPP on the investigation. No suspect is in custody, and people living in the community have been told to stay inside and lock their doors and windows. And Uduwai police say human remains have been found in Gatineau Park. They were discovered in the Chelsea region. Trails 36 and 50 were closed for the police investigation, along with parking lot 16. A media statement says it's too early to determine the nature of the investigation, including whether the case may involve a missing person. And now you're up to date. 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

0: Vegas. How are you?
1: Thanks for having me. I'm doing pretty good. I'm excited to do this.
0: Yeah, so playoff game number one tonight for the Titans. Best of three against the New Jersey Jackals. Both those games, games two and three, slated for Jersey on the weekend. But how excited are you to get some playoff baseball at home here tonight?
1: Excited. I mean, this is why you play, and you know the fans have been doing a great job of supporting all year, and it's kind of felt like playoff baseball for the most part at home games, which we love, and you know we're excited to kind of give back to the fans and show them that we're here to win and try to bring a championship home for them.
2: How do you stay within yourself when obviously you're going to be excited, when it's going to be a big game? How do you stay within yourself?
1: You know, I think it's important just to try and keep things simple. It's really easy to say that, but it's kind of hard to do. You know, it is, you know, it's a playoff game, but it is just another game. So it's what we've all been doing since we were 3, 4, 5 years old. And the quicker you can kind of just get comfortable and just focus on playing, I know there's probably going to be some jitters in there, and that's good. I mean, that means you're alive and it means you care. But yeah, I mean, usually after you take one swing or you strike one guy out and you make a play, you're kind of settled in, and then you're just playing ball.
0: Your second year with the Titans. When's the last playoff game that you played?
1: Nicaraguan Winter League, okay. 2 years ago. We were a half game back or one game back last year, and we kind of feel like we got a little bit of unfinished business that we took into this year. And, you know, we're excited. Playoff baseball is why you play ball.
2: All right, since you mentioned it, I asked you off the air, what was it like to be in Nicaragua? What was that experience like, and how did you grow from it?
1: It was awesome. I mean, it was a great organization. I got nothing but high praises for them. It was pretty crazy to be like, you know, I came from the IBL and I played pretty good and, kind of sent myself out there to a few teams and they picked me up, kind of late in the season, just kind of needed a guy and I happened to be the guy and, they treated me well as a first class organization, but the fans down there were just incredible. There's 8,000 to 12,000 every night and, you know, it's a little bit more of a rowdy crowd in certain places and they're, you know, throwing beers at you or whatever. Like, you know, it was pretty crazy. But if you play well down there, like, people know who you are. Like, you're kind of a superstar. You go out to eat. They'll ask you for autographs or whatever. Like, you know, it's kind of the closest I felt to a big leaguer. It was pretty cool.
0: What's that life experience like? Not only just the baseball, but getting a chance to play in different spots. You played some college ball in the States, but to go to Nicaragua, what was that like just from a life experience?
1: Yeah, I mean, I was super fortunate. Obviously, it's not something that everybody gets to do. Like, it's something that everybody wants to, especially if you're playing ball. But, you know, I felt extremely fortunate, extremely lucky to go have that opportunity. And I'm glad, you know, my first year I went down there, I played pretty good. You know, I felt super lucky. I'm really glad I saw that. You know, my baseball career has taken me to a lot of different places. And, you know, Nicaragua was not one of the places that I expected I'd ever go to. But, yeah, it was, you know, I got nothing but good things about that experience to say, and it was. I hope to go do it again, but we got some business to finish here first.
2: How do you put yourself out there? You said you reached out to teams. Are you just sending emails? Are you sending clips of yourself? What are you doing?
1: Yeah, I mean, it's kind of similar to how you do it in college. Like, coming out of Canada, if you're not really recruited by a lot of big D1s, like, you kind of have to take the initiative on yourself and make a little bit of a video of, hey, this is who I am, this is what I do well. And then send it to everybody. Like, you know, when I transferred from my Division II, like, I sent my stuff to every SEC school, not because I thought I'd really get signed, but just because, like, well, maybe, we'll see. So you kind of just, you take those chances, and they don't cost you anything to send yourself out there, and all you really need is one person to say yes, and fortunately somebody did.
2: Does it help that you're in the business, or 30% is a very successful season, so you're used to maybe a little bit of rejection if you don't get those callbacks?
1: Yeah, for sure. I mean, I don't think what we do is super normal for how, like, we judge success. I mean, to be a baseball player, I mean, you really got to be okay with failure, so you kind of get numb to it sooner or later. Not saying that you don't care. I certainly care when I'm struggling, but, you know, I think it's a lot easier to put yourself out there and not really care if somebody says no, because you really only need one yes to feel like, all right, well, I can go play again.
0: Caden Cardoso joining us here on The Drive, first baseman for the Ottawa Titans. So what's this season been like for you, your second with the club?
1: It's been great. I mean, to start off, we broke the the league's record for attendance in the first game and against Quebec, and that was awesome. And, you know, I think we really did a good job of carrying a lot of the momentum we had last year. We started off 11 and 30 or something like that, and then we went on a crazy run through June, July, and August and really gave ourselves a shot to go to the playoffs. Ended up coming up like one game short, which was pretty heartbreaking. And, you know, I think a lot of the guys that came back this year kind of felt like, all right, well, we have a team that can do it. We got to do it for a full season. And I think, you know, we did a good job from, you know, day one. All right, let's keep that momentum going. Let's go win some games and let's go play like we can. I thought it's been great.
2: You guys have a lot of what next year will be considered veteran players and guys who aren't eligible to come back. Does that kind of motivate everybody to make sure that you can get it done this year with this group?
1: Yeah, I mean, as you get older, you kind of start to realize, like, you know, you play and you get close with a lot of guys and you realize, all right, next year, like, it's just not going to be the same team. Not because you don't want everybody, but that's just how the world works. Like, it's just not going to be the same team. So I think every year you kind of realize, you know, we only have one shot with this group. And you just go and try to give it your all every year. Yeah, there is a lot of guys who have a lot of experience, in this league that, you know, I'm not management, so I don't make those decisions. I hope everybody comes back, but you just know that, you know, there's going to have to be business decisions made, and that's just kind of the way the game works.
0: How much have you learned from guys like A.J. Wright, Jackie Urbaez, Taylor Wright that have been here really from the start?
1: Yeah, a lot. I mean, I came in as a guy who'd only played in the CBL and, you know, a little bit of winter ball, and I don't have a lot of professional experience, but just seeing how, you know, guys like AJ, you know, what their routine is every day and, you know, how they take care of their body and how they get their work done. Same with Jackie, same with Taylor. Like, they're just guys who are, they're pros. Like, they, you know, they come in, they get their work done. They come in the same way every day, same guy every day, whether they're 5 for 5 or 0 for 5, you know, it's a lot easier said than done to do that. But watching those guys do it every day and how they take care of their work and how they go about their business is, it's certainly a help to, I know, me coming in last year and even this year, and a lot of rookies coming in.
2: What's it like coming here every day?
1: Awesome.
2: And playing in this stadium and having the facilities that you guys do.
1: Yeah, it's awesome. I mean, it's in former AAA ballpark and it certainly feels like it. The clubhouse is great. The environment is great. I mean, a lot of us, you know, we move around from, you know, I'm from Vancouver, a lot of guys from Jersey, California, like, we all come here and kind of live at the stadium for a summer. And, you know, it's awesome to tell myself at 12 that this is what I'd be doing when I'm 26. I'd be pretty excited. I mean, obviously it's not the big leagues, but it feels pretty close. When you come here and, you know, you go to some other stadiums in the league and then you come back home, you're like, wow, thank God I'm a Titan.
0: Like this weekend where
1: yeah, you know.
0: It's basically, I've seen the pictures of it, looks more like a football and a soccer stadium and than a baseball stadium.
1: Yeah, you just kind of roll with the punches. It, you know, you can't change anything, but, you know, I'm certainly glad that this is our home ballpark, and, you know, I'm pretty grateful to play in the nation's capital, and, you know, I'm a proud Canadian, and, you know, I hope to make Ottawa proud.
0: How much do you get to explore Ottawa? Because it is a busy schedule. So, you know, when you're here, how much do you get around here in the nation's capital?
1: You know, I've done the touristy stuff. You know, I've gone and seen the capital. We had I had an MP take us through Parliament and kind of show us around. That was really awesome. For the most part, on off days, we're trying to go golf. So, we, you know, White Sands and Pine View, those are our two mainstays. So, I mean, the touristy stuff, you kind of do it once and kind of, you know, you're done with it. But usually trying to find some good golf. Been to Greensmere a few times. I've enjoyed the golf here.
2: How's the golf game?
1: Yeah, you know, I mean, driver's okay. The irons are all right. The wedges are fine and the putter stinks.
2: So do you try and stay away from the stadium on Mondays when you do have those off days?
1: No, I mean, you come in, you get your work done, you know, you hot tub, lift, roll out, do what you need to do, get your body right and prepared for Tuesday, and then, you know, it's an off day, so treat it as an off day. Like, you know, go do what you got to do. Maybe sometimes you go get some food or go see a movie, whatever. Like, you know, take the time off, but you still got to be prepared for Tuesday when you get playing.
2: And is it a situation where it seems like it's a tight group from everybody that I've talked to? Is it a situation where you say, I don't want to see these guys on a Monday? I've seen you every day.
1: No.
2: Over the course of the season, or are you golfing with these guys?
1: No,
2: are you doing everything else?
1: I'm sure a lot of the guys say that they don't want to see me. I'm pretty loud. I'm pretty, I can get on some nerves every once in a while, but I'm always, if we say like, hey, like, we're going to do something. Sure. I'm in. Where are we going? I don't care. I don't care when we're leaving. Let's go.
0: Caden Cardoso joining us from the Ottawa Titans, first baseman, game one of the best of three playoff series against New Jersey tonight at Ottawa Stadium. How'd you get into baseball?
1: That's a good question. I think my first baseball memory, I think I was like maybe 2 or 3 years old in the backyard, and my dad put a bat in my hands, and I figured I'd stand the way it felt comfortable, and I stood left-handed. I remember my dad saying like, yeah, you want to stand that way? Yeah, sure, and threw me a pitch, and well, I was hit this as hard as I can. Ended up taking, I guess, some pretty good swings, and I think from that point, my dad was like, yeah, I don't know about hockey, but, baseball, you're probably going to be pretty good at.
2: So is this what you always wanted to do? You talked about your 12-year-old self seeing in the future. Like, I wanted to be a pro baseball player when I was a kid. Is that something that you dreamed of being?
1: Yeah, I mean, always. I mean, that was, from the earliest I can remember, that's kind of what got me up and out of bed most days. Like, I didn't have a problem walking an hour to the cage that was in my hometown and, going to take some swings at 10 o'clock on a Friday night, because that's what I like to do. It's just a game that I loved. It never really felt like work to me. I think that's the advantage I had over a lot of kids, is I was okay with putting in the work because it just felt like fun to me. It's just something I wanted to do. I don't know if it was like ingrained in me really young or whatever, but it just always felt supernatural and something that I love to do.
0: Do you have a favorite player growing up?
1: I loved Vlad Sr. growing up.
0: Okay.
1: I went to my first baseball game was at Angel Stadium in 08. They were playing the Rangers on a Sunday. I was so excited because Vladdy's playing, but Vladdy doesn't play on Sunday, so I didn't see Vlad play there. And then I went down to Seattle to watch the Rangers play when he was a Ranger, again on a Sunday, and Vladdy don't play on Sunday. So my first two baseball games, I whiffed on them twice.
2: Are you a Jays fan now, or do you have a rooting interest for any team?
1: I like watching good baseball, so, when the Jays are bad, it's pretty tough to watch, but it was awesome watching them and their playoff run last year. Like, I thought that was a really great team to watch. They played a really good brand of baseball, but, there's nothing worse than watching terrible baseball.
2: Fundamentals, too.
1: Yeah, right? I can't watch the Reds and Pirates get after on a Tuesday.
0: Caden Cardoso joining us from the Ottawa Titans. How different, you hit on this a little bit earlier, but how different is playoff baseball from regular season baseball, and how do you have to approach it? Just, and obviously you haven't played a ton of playoff baseball, you did play some in Nicaragua, but just like from what you watch, because when you watch playoff baseball, it just feels different. It's just, everything seems more intense. Every pitch seems like it's bigger, but in reality, that's just every game. So how do you view it as a player?
1: Yeah, I mean, I think getting into pro ball and having this longer seasons has really, put it together for me. Like, baseball, the regular season is such a marathon. Like, I know we only play 105 games or something, but, like, in the MLB, it's 162. Like, it's a marathon. You're playing every day. You got to be tomorrow, tomorrow, tomorrow. And then you get to the playoffs, and it's a sprint. Like, it's like, all right, one game, and all right, the season's over. I think it just puts a lot more emphasis on every pitch. It seems like every pitch is one pitch closer to it being the last pitch. It feels kind of like a survive and advance thing. Like, you get out of a jam, it's like, all right, we're move on, next pitch. Like, next pitch is the biggest pitch of the year. It amplifies things. It puts everything under a little bit of a microscope.
2: As a fan watching, you can feel that because you have the delay and you're watching on TV. Do you get that sense when you're on the field, when you're living it?
1: Oh, for sure. I'm not going to say that I've never been nervous for an at bat, but I know, I got a one big pinch hit in Nicaragua, and, it's the most terrified I've been in my life. The 12,000 people screaming at you, the bases are loaded, and that if you're out, the season's over. So you get in there and you tell yourself whatever you're going to do, you're not going to do it with fear, and you get in there and, God will take care of the rest, and you get a big hit and the crowd pops and all of a sudden you're a hero and it's all right, let's get it going and win game six, win game seven, let's go party. That's how quick it can happen.
0: You did some broadcasting at Minot State, told us, and you can see why. You're definitely a natural. Is that something you want to pursue going forward?
1: I going forward, I'd like to maybe try to drop 20 bombs here and knock in 100 RBIs. You know, that's kind of what I'm trying to do. But in the future, we'll see what happens. You know, I'd love to stay around the game, whether that's coaching or playing, as long as I can. And maybe even broadcasting. We'll see what happens. But, you know, as of right now, I'm trying to be the best ball player I can be.
2: Have you ever joined Davide on a broadcast when you were injured or anything?
1: No, I should have. I should have. I don't think, you know, it's, yeah, I don't think they want me up there. I don't think they want me up there.
2: When did sewer ball become part of a baseball warm-up? It's long been part of hockey.
1: Oh.
2: But kicking the soccer ball around on the field. I'm watching it behind you.
1: Yeah. You know, we didn't really do it much last year, but we got a couple Brazilians now. So Pardinho and Tokar kind of, and the bullpen have kind of brought that in, and it's pretty hard to look at like 6-7 guys having fun. You're like, ah, yeah, sure, I'll join, whatever. You know, I'm terrible at it, but there's a few guys that have gotten a lot better this year. It's kind of been more of a this year thing. We didn't do it a lot last year.
0: Well, Caden, really appreciate the time here today. Best of luck tonight. Looking forward to being here for this one, and wishing you the best all the rest of the season.
1: Yeah, thank you.
0: That's Caden Cardoso joining us here at Ottawa Stadium. Ottawa Titans taking on New Jersey Jackals, 7 o'clock tonight here at Ottawa Stadium. Game one of this best of three series here in the Frontier League. Take a break and continue with more of The Drive when we come back here on TSN 1200.

0: All right, take another look at the roads and weather. 417 westbound, slow from St. Laurent to Woodruff. Eastbound, backed up from Maitland to Bronson, then from St. Laurent to Guinness. 174 eastbound, moderate delays between Split Montreal Road. Very slow drive today. Collisions fast along March at Carp and Hunt Club westbound at Bank. 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TSN 1200 weather. Partly cloudy tonight, low dropping to 8. Tomorrow, sunny and 22. Saturday, sunny and 25. Right now it's 22 at TSN 1200.
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0: It's the drive on TSN 1200. AJ Jacobek, Kenny Walls, Les Rancour here at Ottawa Stadium. Still windy. Still nice. Ottawa Titans playing playoff baseball. Game one of a best of three against the New Jersey Jackals.
1: And a food truck coming in, H. That could be dangerous or great, depending on how you look at things.
0: Well, it's going to be right next to the hop yards.
1: Yeah.
0: Which is where we're located. If you're coming out tonight, I'll be here until 7. You're done at 6, but corner kicks tonight, 6 to 7. It'll be Christopher Colongo from Atletico Ottawa and Gord Smith joining me here. And we're, just a stone's throw away from the hop yards out in left field.
1: You don't have to worry about the commercials getting you today because, A, we don't have a TV, but, B, you've got food right there if you really want. You can go. You won't be hangry anymore, H.
0: Oh, you mean me watching the commercials?
1: Yep.
0: Yeah.
1: Yep. You being influenced by the food commercials.
0: Yeah. Won't have to worry about that today. I think it was the Olive Garden one that did me in yesterday.
1: That's what you said, yeah.
0: Yeah.
1: Yeah.
0: I still haven't been to the Olive Garden in forever. And, of course, there's one in Ottawa now. Feel like I need to make an appearance there at some point, especially after watching that commercial yesterday. They definitely go heavy on the food ads between 5 and 6 o'clock. I've noticed that. All right.
1: I know this probably isn't where you're going to go, but I just noticed it, and it's a fairly big deal.
0: Okay.
1: Cooper Rush said he took all the reps with the first team today with the Atlanta Falcons.
0: Okay.
1: Probably not good when you're down to Cooper Rush with the Atlanta Falcons. Tua hurting, apparently, and then Michael Penix is still not ready to come back.
0: Well, I saw the one story today about, like, as soon as Tua's done, as soon as Penix is back, Tua might be done. Like,
1: yeah.
0: They're probably going to be cutting
1: him. Been terrible.
0: So that's not ideal. Who do the Falcons play week one?
1: I don't even know. I have not dove into what the Falcons are doing solely because I don't believe that any team from the NFC South is going to do anything. Pittsburgh, so.
0: Okay, in Pittsburgh.
1: Yeah.
0: They're probably, if they had their quarterback situation settled, even with any of those guys, I feel like that would be a 50-50 game. But that feels like a Steelers win. Like, if it was Mike Tomlin coaching, I'd say that's definitely a Steelers win because he's going to get 9 wins somewhere on the schedule, and that would be one of them.
1: Yep.
0: Now, with Mike McCarthy, I don't know, but the quarterback situation leads me to believe that's a Pittsburgh win this week as well.
1: It should be. Anytime you start Cooper Rush, you should be picking the other team to win. I don't care if they have the best defense, the best weapons around him. I'm still taking the opposition.
0: Well, I appreciate the update on that. That was not where I was going to go.
1: No, I figured not.
0: I was going to go more up your alley. TSN has released the top 20 preseason draft ranking. So interested to see, like, most of the draft rankings that I've seen so far this year have Landon DuPont number one. He spent a couple of years at Everett. They won the WHL championship last year, and now he's, much like Keaton Verhoff, playing NCAA hockey as a 17-year-old. He is listed at 6 feet 190. Do you believe he is 6 feet tall?
1: No.
0: I mean, maybe he's grown.
1: I'm guessing that's a little generous. We'll see. I mean, everybody at the beginning of the year seems to be taller than what their central scouting measurement is a little bit later on, and central scouting will be going around shortly to measure everybody eligible for the draft to get their true rank or true height, but they still don't have to list it here. We'll find that out once the draft comes around and they do it again at the combine, because they have the two and they'll compare the two, how much growth the player has done in between. But no, I don't think he's 6 foot right now.
0: So here's their top 10. It's Landon DuPont, number one. He's a right shot defenseman at Michigan. Then you've got Nazar Privilov in the KHL, a big 6'4", 227-pound winger. A couple of players in the queue rounding out the top five. Carter Meyer, number three, out of Quebec. He had 25 points in 29 games last year. Sergei Skvortsov from the KHL, number four, and then Alexei Joseph, who had kind of number one billing within the last couple of years. A lot of people thought it was going to be either DuPont or Joseph battling for number one. Didn't have a great Holinka Gretzky. He's ranked fifth by TSN. I've seen some other scouting services leaving him completely out of the top 10. 6'5", 200-pound center, had 60 points last year in 54 games playing in St. John. Then it's Sammy Nelson out of Notre Dame, Milan Sundström from Sweden, Dima Zilkin from Saginaw, Jonat Nunschwander from Switzerland. He had a big tournament at the Gretzky Holinka, and then Brock England from the Seattle Thunderbirds. OHL players in the top 20 include Jakob Vysek, is that right?
1: Wysik.
0: Wysik, okay. He plays for Guelph. Timothy Kazda for Guelph as well. You've got Lucas Santala from London. And I believe, like, he's not listed here, but I've seen Kuhlman's kid listed in the top 15 to 20 and a couple of other lists as well. And he plays in Kingston. So there will be significant, as there is pretty much every year, OHL talent. You know, it's so early. When you haven't even played a regular season game, this is going to change dramatically. This list, when they put it out near Christmas, is not going to look anything like that.
1: No. But if they put it out in October, it's not going to look anything like this.
0: Yeah. I don't know. Early thoughts from you on some of the players you might recognize there.
1: Well, first, I will say that I think these preseason lists, sure, you can come out with them, and I respect TSN for coming out with it. It's a good baseline, I suppose. I don't want to call them useless, because it's a good baseline for where you think the players are at. Usually there's a lot of Europeans on here, because they have had successful seasons in their junior league in Europe, and there's usually less competition. OHL players or CHL players coming in at 16 and playing a 16-year-old season, are you truly getting a good representation of what they will be?
0: Well, and the other part to that is, how many, because of the changes, like there, if I'm not mistaken, there are fewer 16-year-olds all the way throughout junior hockey, yep. Like major junior hockey last year, because all of a sudden, there's no need to rush kids and get their signature to go CHL, NCAA. You could just say, well, we're going to go with the 20 best players, and when you're ready to play here, you're coming here. So to that end, there's probably fewer draft-eligible players that actually played major junior hockey last year.
1: Yep. And for the players that you want to see do well, let's take Brock Cittaroni. And I don't know whether Brock would have been on this list, but he was a third overall pick into the OHL for a reason.
0: Yeah.
1: He had a great start to the year playing alongside Thomas Vandenberg and forget who else was on that line. But there was
0: Kingwell.
1: Yeah, okay.
0: So early at least.
1: Early.
0: Yeah.
1: And they had a young line, and they were playing extremely well. 67s went out and acquired a few more players. Brock dropped down. Ice time went down. It's a long season, so he tails off a little bit. That's normal. That's fine. Are you punishing the kid for what you see in this first preseason ranking because of a tail off last year? Are you ranking everything on size, on hype coming out? I like what I've seen out of Nunschwander. I think that hype has been around as long as DuPont, if not longer, from what I've seen. There's been a lot coming out of Switzerland. Players develop at different ages. This is going to be completely different from what we've seen, and I think there's a reason why there are only two players that played in the OHL last year on this list. And one of them is a late birthday in Dima Zilkin, so he's had 2 years to be seen. A U18, a Holinka Gretzky. He's had the opportunities to showcase himself already. The other was Jako Wysik, who was a second overall pick, one ahead of Brock Cittaroni. I haven't seen the likes of Kazda. He just signed with Guelph as an import draft pick. And same thing with Santala with London. He just signed. He was an import pick this year. So I can't really comment on him. I think we're going to see a lot more OHL players at the even October, November, when Craig does his list, in the top 30 or 32 if he does that. It's just, it's so, and a lot of the, and I don't want to be disparaging, but a lot of the internet scouts, it doesn't matter. It doesn't matter what they put down. nobody's going to remember. So if you want to go off the board and say, oh, I had him first, great. You're saying something that, I don't know. I get a little perturbed when things like this come up. It's an early draft ranking. We'll see a lot of change in it. I watched the draft show earlier today, saw Landon DuPont talk, and he's obviously a mature young man. I'm curious how this move to Michigan will go for him. Is he going to get power play time? Is he going to get all the ice time that he probably needs at this stage in his career? He is one hell of a talent. That's a good Michigan team. Like, is he playing ahead of Henry Muse on the power play?
0: Well, and it goes back to Keaton Verhoef, who probably got, and we'll find out in time, was he unfairly punished for going and playing at 17 at North Dakota rather than maybe dominating a little bit more in Victoria, where his draft stock went from being pretty much a surefire top three guy to end up, you know, he was selected 8th overall. Or was it 7th overall?
1: 9th.
0: Is it 9th? Okay.
1: I thought he dropped down to 9th. Anyway, yeah. It doesn't matter. It's just a matter of, is it the right spot for your development? Do you need time in the gym? And, I mean, let's be honest, if you're not spending time in the gym and in major junior hockey, that's on you. That's on you. There is plenty of time to get into the, I see the Ottawa 67s every day. There are gym sessions after practice. There is a scientifically done formula to practice, eat, gym, rest, and recuperate. So if you're not getting in the gym, that's on you as a player, and I don't think you have to go to the NCAA necessarily. But let's look at this Michigan roster. Brant Harper, just coming over from the OHL. He's going to be 19. He's an offensive defenseman, has been committed to Michigan for a long time. Asher Barnett, he's an Edmonton Oilers draft pick. He's a pretty good defenseman. He shouldn't be fighting for power play time, though. Cameron Reed, just coming over from the Memorial Cup champions, Kitchener Rangers. That's a really good defenseman who's going to be demanding and earning ice time. Then you have DuPont, Landon, or Drew Schock is an Anaheim Ducks draft pick. Like, you're already into 5-6, and that's not including Henry Muse, is probably going to start off the year on the injured list after his horrific injury last year. There's only so much ice time. So I'm curious how it's going to impact a player like DuPont. I think he's mature enough to go. I think he's good enough to go. Is the situation the right one to go to a school like Michigan where you may not get all the ice time and all the opportunities that you could get elsewhere?
0: It feels like, having seen Michigan last year, and I don't know how many new guys they've got, like they didn't have a Landon DuPont on the blue line. Henry Muse was hurt at that point as well. They had a real good team. Saw them beat Minnesota Duluth to get to the Frozen Four in Albany. They could use a Landon DuPont from what I watched last year. I think he's probably going to get every opportunity. And I feel like if you're a Michigan and you want to keep bringing players of that ilk in, you don't want to play them 15 minutes and not on the power play.
1: But you're going to have to sit somebody who you've promised the same type of thing.
0: That's definitely where the dominoes start to fall, is who's not going to get ice time when Landon DuPont is running PP1.
1: And that's where transfers come in. That's where promises that it's made at every level of sports, I think, where a lot of people will promise or overpromise, underdeliver what they can do for a prospect, for a player coming in. There's not a lot of honest talk when it comes to that. Players are going to have to decipher what is realistic for them when deciding whether it's CHL or NCAA. Look at the list and say, okay, they already have seven, let's say it's defensemen. They already have 4 defensemen returning, and they're bringing in another 4 recruits, including me. Where do I fit in here? And there has to be an honest look at yourself and with your people to figure out where that comes in. And Landon DuPont is probably the exception rather than the rule, because he is such an exceptional talent that he probably will get the ice time. But others who are leaving early to go to school, there has to be an evaluation. And we've said it a number of times. It's still the Wild West. It's still sorting itself out. And we're still waiting for level ground to really occur, because we're not there yet. We are certainly not at level ground with how things are eventually going to shake out. I love it though. I love the fact that I love the concept of the options for the players because it is good for them. It is good to have the options. There are a lot of unintended consequences that have occurred because of the options that the players have, including players not fighting through some of the turmoil. Then you don't want to have a life full of turmoil and blockades, but to fight through a couple of them is not bad for the character of a human being.
0: I'm curious to see, because it's basically unanimous everywhere you look in terms of different scouting services, that Landon Dupont is number one, and it was the same with Gavin McKenna and same with Connor Bedard, and there's always that over-scouting when it comes to someone that's been visible for a long time, and someone's going to pick apart his game, and someone's going to be the next sexy pick to go number one. I'm curious to see, is he, like, Connor McDavid was one of the few players that when he was a preseason number one, like, even as good as Jack Eichel was, and it has been as an NHL player, yep, it was always going to be Connor McDavid number one. I'm curious to see if there's someone that really pushes him at some point where they say, okay, like Gavin McKenna last year, where at times he wasn't ranked number one. I saw some scouting services have him as low as four at one point, middle of the season. And in the end, Gavin McKenna did end up going number one. That to me is going to be the fascinating thing, just to watch Landon Dupont and if someone does push up the list, because you know there's going to be people just looking at every little detail with a fine-tooth comb and kind of over-scouting, quite frankly, every little aspect of Landon Dupont's game.
1: An overreaction to the fewer games in the NCAA. There's overreaction on each and individual game. If there's a struggle early on, what does that do? If he, like Gavin McKenna, struggled early on, it wasn't exactly a, hey, we're flying into this, and he gained traction, and he gained ground, and he was fine. I think that there will be somebody to push. And from the sound of it, the two Russian players are legit. And I haven't seen, obviously, either of them, watching some of the highlights that Craig Button showed earlier today. Provalov looks, he's huge. He's got a shot and he's determined to get to the net. He looks like he could be a good one. And he's a guy that I've heard a bit about early on. I think there will be a push. Carter Myers, another interesting one, leaving the U.S. National Development Team to go to Quebec. How is that transition? Does that help him this year put up more points on, because the U.S. National Development Team, it's not in the heyday of what it was when players were lighting things up and putting up 160 points and everything was like Patty Kane going off and Austin Matthews, same thing. It's not that. We're not seeing that out of the U.S. National Development Team. So does the move to Quebec, playing more games, getting more of a spotlight here in Canada, does that help Carter Meyer kind of push up the charts as well?
0: And I'm curious to see how Alexei Joseph does, because it wasn't a great Hlinka Gretzky for him. I saw him play live last year in St. John. Big body, 6'5", 200. Does everything well, but at times, you know, I think people want a little bit more from him, as they do, like, classic big center that people are looking for more. To me, the one thing, I liked everything about his game except, you know, he had a lot of chances and didn't finish. So I, like, you know, what's the offensive upside for him? Could he be just another Sean Couturier type, which is a real good player, but I don't think you're taking that guy one. I think you're taking that guy, you know, seven or eight, kind of like where Couturier went to the Flyers.
1: Yeah, well, There's a lot of overreaction to one tournament.
0: Yes.
1: Especially for a young player like that. I'm not going to overreact to six games and saying that. And that's where people dropping him completely out of the top 10 seems odd when that's, and you don't always have to go with the consensus. I get that. You want to be a little different, fine. But to take one example over a season doesn't make a lot of sense to me. So yes, it will be intriguing to see if he can continue what he did in his rookie year as opposed to the trend that we saw in the Hlinka.
0: One more. What do you, in your viewings of Dima Zhilkin, what have you seen?
1: Well, just what he's described as a firecracker. He's not huge, but he's not afraid to get involved in the play. He is super skilled, fast enough where he's not lightning quick. He's not Connor McDavid out there. He's fast enough and he can get around and he's smart. It's difficult to play that style of game. Well, any style of game and get to 100 penalty minutes in the OHL when you're not, and there's no fighting. It's hard to do when you want to be that big of a pest and that big of a factor that way. We only see him twice a year with the Ottawa 67, so don't have the personal views that I would like, but from what I've seen at all the previous tournaments and the few viewings I do have, he's a player I like. I didn't picture him top 10 though. That's something that I could see dropping, but the competitiveness early on, having 2 years of views will definitely help him.
0: Take a break, do some techs on the other side, get into the NHL rookie tournaments going on this weekend, as well as the Ottawa Senators put out their list of players for the weekend in Gatineau, where they will play Toronto and Montreal. Talk about that next hour. Eric Pardinho, ex-Blue Jays prospect, he'll be on the mound for Game 2 of this best-of-three series, Ottawa Titans against New Jersey on the weekend on the road, but they've got Game 1 tonight. 7 o'clock start. Looking forward to being here for this. We've got NFL football tonight at 8 o'clock between the Rams and 49ers from Australia. 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
2: All right, slow drive home, and we'll start with the 417 westbound, which is backed up from San Laurent.

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0: AJ Jakubek alongside Kenny Walls. We got Celeste Rancour on site with us here. Graham Creech and Carter Hamer back at our TSN 1200 studio in the market. We'll have another Titans guest at 5:05. Eric Pardino, looking forward to that. So we're live at Ottawa Stadium, getting set for game one of this best of three series in the playoffs, Frontier League. Ottawa Titans hosting New Jersey tonight. Pardino, former Blue Jays prospect that will be on the mound for game two. Caleb is in, says, Josh loves Kenny. We all do. So there you go. Getting some love.
1: There is no all. There's always the outliers. And they may be the outliers. Maybe it's the others that are the outliers. That's fine.
0: Got a baseball?
1: I went to go get a baseball, yeah. Yep. A couple were hit foul, so went out and got a baseball.
0: There you go. Bad Gopher is in. Says, whenever you come in, bro, the OG, I got your breadsticks ready at the Olive Garden. Well, I appreciate that, Bad Gopher. I still have to hit the Olive Garden. When's the last time you've been to an Olive Garden?
1: To an Olive Garden would be a long time ago. Went with the Ottawa 67s years ago.
0: Okay.
1: Went in, and it was great. Now it's delivered. So I've had Olive Garden.
0: Okay.
1: Recently, but it's this past year. But
0: it's been decades for me. Probably two decades, I'm going to say.
1: It's pretty good. The breadsticks hold up, man. The breadsticks hold up. They are buttery, salty goodness.
0: I believe it.
1: It's just it's basically eating a stick of butter, which is delicious.
0: All right. Take our top hour break. When we come back, CFRA News update, all of what you need to know. We'll get back into some hockey talk. Want to get into the Ottawa Senators rookie camp list. Who to watch out for this weekend. Some 67s are going. There's six different 67s going to rookie camps as well. We can get into that as well. And Chris Kreider is now an unrestricted free agent. We'll hear what Pat Verbeek had to say about that on the other side as well as we continue. Live from Ottawa Stadium, Titans playing here tonight against New Jersey. And we've got NFL football, Rams and 49ers, right here on TSN 1200.
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21: I'm Ryan Knowles with the news on TSN 1200 for News Talk 580 CFRA. OC Transpo expects to reach the pre-trial running stage on the O-Train Eastern Extension early next month. This was shared in an update at the Transit Committee today. Associate General Manager Troy Charter says trains continue to run along the new track.
22: We've been operating on two loops, 15 trains operating in service from Blair to Tunney's, and between 4 and 8 trains running out of service between Blair and Trim stations. You know, as we achieve the milestone this week where 8 trains were in operation on the East Extension, our next step is to consistently operate 8 trains on the East Extension.
21: 8 trains would simulate peak demand. The pre-trial process would lead into the trial running period, which will run for at least 21 days. OC Transpo is not providing any firm timeline for opening. Meantime, OPP say a shelter-in-place order for Deep River has been lifted. It went into effect yesterday after a stabbing sent one person to hospital with life-threatening injuries. Now both OPP and Deep River police are asking people to avoid the area of Golf Course Road and McElligott Drive. Any suspicious activity should be immediately reported. Police have not announced any arrests. And Uduwai police say human remains have been found in Gatineau Park. They were discovered in the Chelsea region. Trails 36 and 50 were closed for the police investigation, along with parking lot 16. A media statement says it's too early to determine the nature of the investigation, including whether the case may involve a missing person. And now you're up to date. 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

0: 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AJ Jockeybeck, Kenny Walls. Got Celeste Rancourt on site with us as well at Ottawa Stadium. Playoff baseball tonight. Ottawa Titans against New Jersey at 7 o'clock. Looking forward to catching this one in person. Graham Creech and Carter Hamer are back at our TSN 1200 studio in the market. Here's a little bit of what you need to know today. The roster is set for the Ottawa Sens Rookie Tournament in Gatineau this weekend. They'll play Saturday and Sunday at 6 o'clock, both days against Toronto and Montreal. The roster includes Jonas Lagerberg-Hohen, although he won't be playing as he still recovers from his ACL injury, according to Callum Fraser. Jackson Kovar also on the list, headlining the group for the Senators. There's six different members of the Ottawa 67s that are going to various rookie tournaments, including Caleb Deach, who's going to be part of the Ottawa Senators camp. David Bedkowski going to Buffalo, Philip Ekberg to Carolina, Nick Whitehead to Toronto, Andre Rummel to Colorado, and Spencer Bowes to the New York Rangers. Chris Kreider, now an unrestricted free agent. He's cleared waivers. 49ers and Rams tonight, 8 p.m. on TSN 1200. That game from Australia, game two of the NFL season. Habib Baldonado, former Red Black, is now signed with Saskatchewan, where he had success last year. And in the Champions League today, Bayern Munich leading Bodo Glimt 1-0. Alfonso Davies is playing in that game for Bayern. A couple of finals from earlier, Fenerbahce and Roma, a 1-1 draw. Also a 1-1 draw between PSV Eindhoven and Shakhtar Donetsk. So that's a little bit of what you need to know today. Talk rookie tournaments. First, from an Ottawa Senators perspective. Great to see Jonas Lagerberg-Hohen on the camp roster, but still not going to play. Returning from that ACL injury. Jackson Kovar will be there. You've had a chance to see him play for the London Knights, and a pretty good start in preseason for him as well, getting on the score sheet and playing some center in London, primarily a winger last year with the Knights. So is Kovar with, you know, essentially Lagerberg-Hohen just taking part in camp but not involved in any of the games, is Kovar kind of the most intriguing player to watch for you this weekend from an Ottawa Senators perspective?
1: Kasper Haltinen is the other name that really jumps out. Somebody else, Blake Montgomery, with his first year pro, I want to see the steps that he was able to make last year in his loan.
0: If I'm not mistaken, all ex-London Knights
1: or yeah.
0: current London Knights.
1: Yep. Yeah, they are. Those are the guys that I really want to see. I want to see if Montgomery has been able to take that next step after his year in the NCAA. Jackson Kovar, I'm intrigued, but for me, that's a down-the-road thing. That's something that could be a boom potential later on, where he continues to develop and grow and just mature his game. I think that could be a home run pick if he reaches his maximum potential. But to me, it's Kasper Holten, and I think that he could have a big impact in the not-too-distant future. I think that when you talk about the one-shot ability, and we talked about it yesterday, AJ, that the Ottawa Senators have needed, he has it. We've seen it at every level, whether it was in the AHL last year with San Jose, where he had a good rookie season. It wasn't spectacular, but a good rookie season. We saw it in the OHL for 2 years. What was it, 31 playoff goals in two seasons for the London Knights? He has the one-shot ability that the Ottawa Senators do need. So that's the player, even ahead of a Jackson Kovar, that I'm intrigued about. I'm honestly surprised that Lagerberg-Hohen is here. And it's great to get a look at him. It's great to see him. But coming all the way over to practice, and maybe it's a medical thing as well. You want to get a first-hand viewing before he starts really playing games back in Sweden. But I'm surprised that he has come to this tournament and being here for it. But it's a good sign. The fact that he is going to practice and hopefully getting closer to games and playing in Sweden. I love these tournaments, Age. You have to take them with a grain of salt because it is what it is. There are a bunch of rookies, many undrafted guys who are just fighting for a name. So there's a grain of salt taken with it. But when you can spot a little bit of something in a player and see it, I remember seeing Andreas Englund, and he didn't amount to a regular full-time NHL player or a difference maker, but he made the NHL and he had an impact. He was a player that really stood out. There's been a number of others throughout the years where maybe they're not high on the list. Max Lajoie comes to mind, where it's, you can see a little something there and it gives you an insight into what maybe could take place down the road.
0: My highlight of broadcasting some of these events over a decade ago was seeing the Rupert twins get beat up. That was in London. I think it was Max McCormick and Ryan Dezingle. I can't remember if I've got the two players correct, but that's probably the highlight in London as well. Speaking of ex-London Knights, Holtonen's an interesting one for sure. I hope he's not just a one-trick pony. I liked his shot a lot. I didn't really see a lot from him in that World Juniors a couple of years ago other than shooting the puck. And he clearly has a great shot. He clearly has a cannon. What else is there to round out that game? That would be my big question mark. That's probably why San Jose has already moved on from him. Doesn't mean, look, if you've got one skill that you're really good at, that's probably the best one to be really good at. But what else can he do beyond shoot the puck? I know he can shoot the puck, but, you know, there's guys like Patrick Laine, for example, that were top five picks and really can't find a spot in the league anymore because he essentially was the same thing.
1: I do like the physical nature that Holtonen can play with. It, maybe you want to see it on a more regular basis, but he's a big, heavy guy that can play that way. It doesn't matter if you have it and you don't use it. So he's got to be able to use it a little bit as well. But yeah, it's still a young player who hasn't played a game within the organization. That's the intriguing part, where you want to see how does he rank against players that he probably should be better than in this tournament. Is he able to, I'm assuming he won't play more than one game. He's one of those types of guys. Is he going to be able to distinguish himself in the manner that you need to in these types of tournaments to get a leg up heading into the main camp? Also excited for Caleb Deach. I will say that with the Ottawa Senators getting an opportunity. I remember talking to scouts about him in his NHL draft year after playing his 16-year-old year for the most part in the CCHL with the Ottawa Junior Senators. Didn't have a smooth transition as a 17-year-old into the lineup. There were a lot of up and downs. That was a bad Ottawa 67s team, and he struggled. Last year, I thought he took some massive steps forward, where positioning was a lot better, stick positioning. Are there still some things you want to clean up? Absolutely. He's 18 years old, but there's a lot more to go on, and a player who's 6'4", approaching 200 pounds, is going to get an opportunity. Want to see what he can do with the Ottawa Senators. Is he going to be one of the impact players? No, probably not. But it's always nice for the confidence to be able to get that opportunity.
0: Yeah, four drafted players from the Ottawa 67s going to camp. Andre Rummel, Colorado. Spencer Bowes, New York Rangers. Philip Ekberg, Carolina. David Bidkowski, Buffalo. And look, everyone's got something to play for, because if you don't have a contract, you want a contract. If you do have a contract, well, you want to make an impression that you're moving up the depth chart. But for those players that are basically invited free agents, like a Nick Whitehead in Toronto, like a Caleb Deach in Ottawa, you really want to make an impression to see if you can find a contract somewhere as a free agent as well.
1: And both of those guys, yeah, they have something to prove. Nick Whitehead, much like Caleb Deach, was vastly improved last year, as opposed to the year before, where on a personal level he struggled, on a team level the team struggled, and he bounced back with a really nice season, just shy of a point per game. He's a skilled guy. He's very slight, and off-season illness didn't do him any favors, where he was dealing with mono for close to 12 weeks during the off season and some pretty severe side effects and impacting him that way. So the training may be limited, but he's a guy who just wants an opportunity and that chance. And he changed agents and more of an opportunity to get him in, got him an opportunity with the Leafs, and we'll see what he can do. Is a contract coming out of it? As I said before, not very likely. Not a whole lot do come out of these types of tournaments or even main camps for a lot of these invites, but it's an opportunity to show yourself off at a higher level and gain a little bit of experience for yourself as well. See what some of these guys do. Be around some of the NHL drafted players, not just from your team, but elsewhere, and just really soak everything in.
0: Also mentioned Chris Kreider, now an unrestricted free agent. As basically came to an agreement, mutual deal for contract termination with the Anaheim Ducks. Here's what Pat Verbeek had to say today after the termination of Chris Kreider's contract. I want to thank Chris for his efforts last year and recognize the professionalism he and his representatives demonstrated throughout this process. Our rationale here is straightforward. We needed to create salary cap flexibility, and this accomplishes that. So clearly, they're trying to get Cutter Gauthier done. They, you know, their budget was probably blown in tatters when Leo Carlson was given that offer sheet, and now Chris Kreider is an unrestricted free agent. It is interesting, that point of view. People are talking a lot about the Montreal Canadiens as a possibility. I think he'd be a great fit in Ottawa as well. You can never have too many good players, competitive players that have lots of experience. We'll see if he wants to play in the U.S., but be interesting to see where Chris Kreider decides to play. Still a very useful player with 50 points last year.
1: Now, when the reports out there have been that the Ducks were being asked to attach a first or a second round pick to deal Kreider away, and that's still a very useful player, but you have to attach money to it because teams are a draft pick to it because teams know that you are, have no leverage. You have nothing to do. Yeah, they came to the best result possible for him and the team, and he gets to choose where to go. And I said Boston yesterday. I still think that that is likely somewhere in the New York area, potentially. If he wants to come to Canada, the Sens should be all over it. If he's willing to do that, he is a player that could fit in very well with what they're trying to build. The competitiveness is full value. He'd be somebody that I'd be definitely be interested in. Same thing with the Montreal Canadiens. My guess is that Boston and the New York area teams do have the edge on that signing. I can't help but laugh at what Anaheim has done or been kind of forced into, age, because of their hardline contract negotiations with all their stars, with McTavish, with Zegras. The only one that they didn't do is Jackson Lacombe, and that looks like a great contract, except for the fact that it's costing you more because you... I'm guessing that Carlson thought that that hard line stance was going to be coming again. And when the ask was $11 million and the answer was no, or whatever the ask was, it gets up to 18 and what do we do now? That forces you into a Pavel Minchikov move where the offer was closer to 4 than 7 and Minchikov's now getting 7 plus. That disrupts everything that you're trying to do, especially when you have another player who is just behind Carlson, and you have to ink him as well. It's, you can't help but laugh. Sometimes the tough line negotiators, it doesn't always work out for them in the long run. As a wasp is attacking me, H.
0: I wonder if Philadelphia is a possibility here as well, because they've got lots of cap space. A lot of the teams with lots of cap space, you know, the Ducks have quite a bit now, but again, they have to get Cutter Gauthier signed. So that could be done in short order, but a lot of the teams are teams that either are in the West or not very good. But Philadelphia's got almost $14 million in cap space. Montreal's got almost $10 million in cap space. Ottawa a little tighter. That's where Ottawa might you know, be up against it if they were interested in a Kreider. If he was interested here, they've got just over $4 million in cap space. And when you've got the Habs with almost 10 and the Flyers with almost 14, those might be a couple of spots that could be good fits for Kreider.
1: Yeah, it all depends on what he's looking for. I think to kind of, lack of a better term, make him whole, it's $4.5 million. Does he want more than that?
0: Yeah.
1: For this season.
0: Bruins, for what it's worth, have about $5.3 million in projected cap space at this stage. So yeah, that's another team that could absolutely make a push for him.
1: So let's say it's 4.5. The Ottawa Senators can do that. And if he wants more, okay, then you can make and deal with that, because I think a player like that, A, doesn't come around every day, and B, if he wants to sign with you, you can make adjustments to the roster that you have already set up. If Steve Staios believes that he's an upgrade, and I think he is, on what the Sens have from a middle six type of perspective. He also, I mean, if you want speed,
0: yeah,
1: he's got the speed that you want on the top line with Tim Stützle.
0: Speed, tenacity, and they need wingers. That's the reality. Probably at least one more winger if they could find one out there. We'll see if it plays out that way. Certainly, feels like not a pipe dream, but it feels like maybe a long shot at this stage, but certainly something worth monitoring with Chris Kreider as a UFA. All right, take a break. Talk some Jake Sanderson on the other side. Get some texts later this hour. And 505, looking forward to the conversation with another member of the Ottawa Titans, Eric Pardinio, who was one of the top prospects in the Blue Jays system. Pitched for Brazil at the World Baseball Classic. Had a no-hitter this year earlier with the Titans, and he'll be the Game 2 starter in this series. Game 1 tonight as the Titans host New Jersey at 7 o'clock. We've got NFL football at 8 between the 49ers and Rams. 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

0: All right, take another look at the drive home. 417 westbound slow from Nicholas to Woodruff. Eastbound 417 backed up from Maitland all the way to Innes. It's a brutal drive with lane closures. 174 eastbound. Be moderate to heavy delays between the split and Montreal Road. Collisions, Nicholas of Laurier, Innes east of Orleans, and baseline of Fisher. 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Offer ends September 22nd. TSN 1200 weather. Partly cloudy tonight, low dropping to 8. Tomorrow, sunny and 22. Saturday, 25 and sunny. Right now, it's 22. TSN 1200.
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0: Kenny Wallace, AJ Jackie back here at Ottawa Stadium. Carter Hamer and Graham Creech back at 87 George Street. Celeste here as well. What'd you get, H?
1: Got a hot dog.
0: Got a hot dog. Just a hot dog, not a sausage?
1: Well, it's a Polish.
0: Okay.
1: Yeah.
0: It was a good run. Like, you had the trot going on, then you stopped and took a bite and walked from there. I'm glad you took the walk. Didn't want to see you trip and
1: choke.
0: Well,
1: you gotta
0: get
1: a hot dog at a ball game. Like, that's a given.
0: I mean, we're not... Yes, you're right, Celeste. It was a hot dog, but it's a Polish sausage, so you're wrong. Yeah, but the ball game's not on yet.
1: We're at a ballpark, though.
0: But it's not the same.
1: If you're at a ballpark,
0: you've got
1: to get a dog.
0: No, I don't disagree with you about watching a baseball game and getting a dog. That's completely within the line of everything. You trying to reason getting a sausage before the game and saying, well, we're at a ballpark, so it's okay.
1: Well, all this food talk always makes me hungry. Got talking about the Olive Garden earlier, and it's like, I'm hungry.
0: You said you were going to wait till at least 5.
1: Yeah, I did.
0: You broke down.
1: I did. What can I say? There is a food truck nearby. I'm like, I'm going to get a dog.
0: How was the first bite?
1: That was a pretty good first bite. Yeah, no, I'm pretty happy with it. All right, so... Some unfortunate news that I think was expected in this city for the last weeks. It's now been made official. The National Lacrosse League has put out a statement. It says, the National Lacrosse League announced that the Ottawa Black Bears and Philadelphia Wings have discontinued operations and will not participate in the 2026-27 season. The NLL will move forward with 12 active member clubs as it prepares for its 40th anniversary season. The decision follows extensive efforts by the league to identify viable paths forward for both franchises. With the 2026-27 season approaching, the league has also set a revised player transaction calendar to provide clarity for affected players and all 12 active member clubs. For more information on free agency, dispersal, draft, please visit NLL.com. So this is a sad day for sports in this city and lacrosse in this city in particular. Got out to a couple of games over the last year and a bit, and I mean, Jeff Teat himself was worth the price of admission. Maybe the best lacrosse player on the planet. Unfortunately, I think especially with the Charge moving in and with crowds on the lower end. I mean, this is a city with a lot of professional sports teams, and it's spread pretty thin in terms of, you know, you look at Edmonton, which is basically the same size as the Ottawa-Gatineau market, and they've got about half the teams that Ottawa has. I'm glad we've got all these teams, but I was concerned that there was going to be a casualty or two, and unfortunately the first one is the Ottawa Black Bears.
0: Yeah, it really is unfortunate. I never had the opportunity to get out to a game. Many times they're playing on a Friday night, and with the 67s, it was never feasible. When you went out, what were the crowds like?
1: Usually in and around 4,000 or 5,000.
0: Which isn't bad, but when you put it into a 17,000-seat arena, it makes it look and feel cavernous, and we went through that being out at the CTC for the Ottawa 67s. Even when they got good crowds of 4,000 or 5,000, you just don't have that same type of atmosphere. And I love what the NLL is and the way that they go about providing an entertainment product. And I didn't get a chance to go to this generation of Ottawa lacrosse, but I did when the Rebel were around and saw that action, and that was my introduction to what Ottawa lacrosse was and the NLL was, and I was thoroughly entertained. And you wish that it could compete, but it for various reasons it just didn't, and it truly is unfortunate.
1: Here's the attendance by team last year, and I'm not going to go through all of them, but a 14-team league that's now a 12-team league. Buffalo leads the way, 18,290. So clearly they're selling out every game, and there's a big history there.
0: And they've had a ton of success as well.
1: Yeah. Calgary, 11,650. Halifax, 10,338. Now, Halifax doesn't have as much competition for Sporting Dollar, but it's also a much smaller market. Vancouver and Colorado in the 9,600 range, Toronto 6,900, and then you go to the bottom of the list, Ottawa 4,651. Georgia was the next lowest at 49.19, the only two that are under 5,000 a game. So it's unfortunate.
0: Yeah.
1: But I also think it's not just the ticket dollar, it's the sponsorship dollar, and there's only so much to go around, and you've got two professional hockey teams, two major junior hockey teams with the Senators, the 67s, the Olympique, and the Charge. You've got professional baseball here with the Ottawa Titans. You've got professional basketball with the Ottawa Blackjacks. You've got professional football with the Ottawa Redblacks. And you've got two professional soccer teams with Atletico Ottawa and Ottawa Rapid FC. Not to mention you've got two U Sports programs that compete in hockey and basketball and football and all the rest with Carleton and Ottawa and all the different Junior A, Junior B, Junior C, senior teams that are in the area. There is a lot of competition for sporting dollar in this community. And unfortunately, you know, it might not be the last. And that's why I say this all the time. If you're a fan of a certain sport, try and go once a year. If you're a baseball fan, try and go to a Titans game once a year, because our community is better off for having these teams here. And unfortunately, yeah, just the first, and we've seen it here before, right? We've lost football teams here before. We've lost basketball teams here before. We've lost baseball teams here before. So hopefully these other teams will be able to fight through this and find a way to stay viable for the long term. But with the attendance that some of these teams get, it's not going to be enough. It has to grow on a lot of different levels. Now, I do think the facilities, it's going to help. There's going to be a bump, I think, when the new arena is ready at TD Place. And I think there's going to be a bump when LeBreton comes. But in the meantime, hopefully, if you're a fan of a certain sport, you can get out once a year to go out and support so that we are able to keep so many of these sporting teams in this community.
0: Well, a bump is just that. It's a bump. It's a temporary increase. The thing that does it is winning. And if you create a winning product, and we've seen it with the Ottawa Senators, that's the big one. You want to talk about the big, and everything else falls under the tent underneath of it. That's the pinnacle. The Ottawa Senators in this town is it. When they weren't winning, when the fans were upset with the owner, what took place? Crowds disappeared, and not completely, but to the point where it was talked about regularly. Now they're winning, now the crowds are back, and everybody's in a better place and more willing to go spend that money. But if you create a winner, and we're seeing it here with the Ottawa Titans, bringing it back to where we are, they've created a very entertaining product, and not just on the field, but off, with everything they do, the amount of effort they put into the sponsorships and the giveaways that they do, the different activities, the events that they put on at the Diamond. That's part of it, but they're also a winner, and people want to see a winning organization.
1: I think it goes beyond that, though, because Atletico Ottawa is a prime example. They hit every box last year. They were developing players better than anyone else in the league, and that's gone, you know, you've seen it with three players playing at higher levels this year and multiple others that, you know, you got the U20 captain of Canada playing here, and Sergei Kozlovsky, who's going to get a move in the future. Noah Botney is going to get a move to Europe in the future. And so they've been able to develop players. They were highly entertaining, scoring a pile of goals, and then they won the league, and we haven't seen a jump in attendance. It's still right around that 4,500 to 5,000 mark. Not saying that they should get 20,000 people, but why hasn't that number gone from 4,500, 5,000 a game to 6,000 a game? That to me is the concerning thing, is when you see teams doing everything that you need to do on the field, like an Atletico Ottawa, not get that jump. So winning plays a part for sure, and there's no doubt it plays a big part with the Ottawa Redblacks right now. People want to see a winner. But even the year that they won seven home games and went 9-8-1 and finally got back to the playoffs, there are crowds that year and the next year under 20,000, which to me still isn't good enough. So I do think it's a concern when you've got all these teams here. Again, let's compare this market to Edmonton. Edmonton's got the Edmonton Oilers and the Edmonton Oil Kings. Ottawa's got the 67s, Olympique, with the Charge and the Senators. So right off the bat, you're plus two. You're plus four when you add the soccer, because Edmonton doesn't have pro soccer. They both have pro basketball. I'll say it's the equivalent, even though they don't have pro baseball. They've got collegiate baseball. They draw really well with the Riverhawks, and we've got the Titans. So essentially, we've got double the amount of teams. Is it going to last? Winners or not? I think it is a fair question to ask.
0: It is, absolutely. But you need to have a bit of everything. You need to have, and again, we'll take the Titans.
1: Yeah.
0: Because they have done an exceptional job at bringing people out and keeping them out. And their attendance has gone up every year. The reviews have gotten better and better about the way they do things. They have not rested on their laurels, where they still have an event nearly every home game, where it is a special type of night. And it's minor league ball. It's independent ball. You have to do that. I get that. But they're doing it, and they're doing it well. They're putting out a winning product, and fans are consuming it. They're coming out the one time, sure. But then they're coming out again and again and again, and you hope to see 5,000 people for an independent league baseball where so many teams have failed in the past. And there are different levels. There are different quality. But so many teams have failed in the past in this market because they don't do all the other things. So in addition to winning, it's a major piece. Because if you don't have a winner, people aren't going to want to go out and see you. So that's step one. Step two is making sure that the product and the event itself is as entertaining to invite people back as possible. And yes, you're fighting amongst yourselves for the sports fan, but you need to grab others from outside of that sports fandom, that closed circle that we typically have. You need to bring out others. And a Saturday night in July is a really nice time to go out with the family and bring some of those others in for a nice evening.
1: Well, they've done a really good job on, number one, that season opening promotion where they sold the place out. That was fantastic what they were able to do, giving away the jerseys, having that Brady Tkachuk jersey contest, giving away A.J. Wright jerseys to anyone that brought in a Brady Tkachuk jersey. Just things like that that get in people's consciousness. I mean, they earn praise for that, not just here, but outside the market as well. So that definitely helps. And tonight, expecting 5,000, and should be a great crowd and a great atmosphere for game one of the playoffs tonight, Titans against the New Jersey Jackals.
0: Kevin, in on the text about the lacrosse team folding. As a season ticket holder since day one and a huge lacrosse fan, it was the cost of parking and concessions. That's fair. I mean, that's not going away. But
1: well, and that's one of the things that the Ottawa Charge is going to have to deal with as well, because, and I think they're going, you know, they've got a more robust fan base, as we've seen in the last couple of years. But it is going to be a shock to the system. I've talked to season ticket holders about that, and they say, I'm going over, but there's a little bit of trepidation. There's a little bit of talking about the parking costs that maybe you don't have. Like, one of the people I talked to lives right around the corner from TD Place, so it's a lot different walking for him rather than driving out to Canadian Tire Center. But that's going to be an interesting thing to pay attention to, especially for some of those midweek games at Canadian Tire Center. That's where, you know, LeBreton can't be done soon enough. You'd love to. We don't want to fast forward years, Kenny.
0: Nope.
1: Especially me at 51, but it is going to be interesting to see what this market looks like if and when LeBreton gets done, and once Lansdowne 2.0 is done, and just how it transforms this market as well. All right, take a break, take some texts on the other side, and we'll be joined at Ottawa Stadium by Eric Pardinio at 5:05. Replay Luke Wilson in the 5 o'clock hour, and it's corner kick 6-7 with Christopher Colongo and Gord Smith, our guests tonight. 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
2: All right, take another look at the drive home, and it's very slow. Westbound, approaching Nicholas, doesn't ease up until about Pinecrest. Eastbound, 417 backed up from Maitland to Innes. 174 eastbound, seeing moderate heavy volume from a split to Montreal Road. 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TSN 1200 weather. Partly cloudy tonight, low dropping to 8. Tomorrow, sunny and 22. 25 and sunny Saturday. Right now it's 22 at TSN 1200.
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5: 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And our transit challenge, car versus bus. How long is the commute from Orleans?
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2: I'm Patricia Bowl. 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And our transit challenge, car versus bus, how long is the commute from Orleans?
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AJ Jacobek, Kenny Walls at Ottawa Stadium. Celeste Rancourt is here with us. We've got Carter Hamer and Graham Creech back at our TSN 1200 studio in the market. Another Titans guest joins us in our next segment. It'll be Eric Pardinho. Played for Brazil in the World Baseball Classic. Former Blue Jays prospect. Had a new no-hitter this year. Not pitching tonight. He's got game two in New Jersey, but looking forward to the conversation with Eric Pardinho in our next segment. In the meantime, the injury report is out for the Ottawa Red Blacks. No Marcus Barnes, no CJ Rivas. CJ on the six-game injured list is

0: Ryan Dinwiddie mentioned earlier this week with a hamstring injury. Hopefully it's not too serious for Barnes, who's out with a shoulder injury. But interesting, the list of available players, A.J. Allen, Adrian Fry, Cleon Lang, Luigi Vallée, and even Giovanni Robinson, who had that unfortunate situation where he tripped basically by himself when it looked like he was going to get a touchdown. He's back at the tight end position. So they do get more bodies back this week than they lost, which is a positive. I don't know what the six game's going to look like when we see the depth chart tomorrow. Probably somewhere in around 18 bodies on that list. It does feel like we're going to see a lot of new faces on defense. Have a Baldonado signed in Saskatchewan after being released. And after the way they performed against BC late in that game, certainly an influx of some of these players like A.J. Allen, Adrian Fry, Cleon Lang, and Luigi Vallée. Hopefully that helps this defense out.
1: Well, we're going to hear from Luke Wilson in just a little bit again. Very end of the interview, he wasn't overly complimentary about the Ottawa Red Blacks defense.
0: No.
1: And that's putting it mildly. So anything that they can do, you hope it can't get worse, but from what we've seen some pretty poor performances. And Luke is the expert. I will defer to him on a lot. And I know that the defense is suspect. To me, the offense still contributes to a lot of what the woes are. When the last game, either the vast majority or all of the points, all of the touchdowns coming off directly off of turnovers caused by the defense, which has been very rare in itself, but the offense just not being able to drive the ball down the field, incapable of capitalizing on short yardage situations. There's still elements within all three phases of the game that leave you wanting. So, yes, you need more from the defense. You need more from the offense. Special teams needs to step up. It's just a bad football team right now. That's the unfortunate situation that they're in.
0: They need more from their running game. They're averaging 3.5 yards per carry, and they're on pace for 895 yards rushing this year. They're averaging 49.7 a game. They've not had a game where they've rushed for 100 yards. That would be, if they get 895, that would be the worst total in CFL history.
1: It's not surprising. You watch the game, and there's three rushing attempts from a running back in the game. You don't win games doing that. And they're doing this, age, when they're leading games, too. BC, they were leading, and they still ran the ball three times with running backs. They went for minus 1 yards, I believe. This is all off the top of my head. You don't win football games. Even when you're winning, you don't win football games doing that. So there has to be an adjustment. You have to garner some sort of ground attack, and I know it can seem futile, but when you drop back to pass every time and the defense pins their ears back, you know what the result is going to be. And we see it year over year, game after game, in every version of football. If you don't have a run game, you don't have a whole lot. And the Ottawa Red Blacks have, well, a negative run game right now.
0: Yeah, it'll be interesting. It's Ryan Dinwiddie's return to Toronto. These games always mean more when you go there than playing your old team at home. But as Ryan Dinwiddie said earlier this week, it's not about me. I just want to see us win a game.
1: Yep, simple as fans that. Too.
0: So we'll see if it can come on Saturday. Feels like probably not. Calgary home and home after that, and then Hamilton. And if they don't get one in the next four games, it feels like, man, it's going to be real tough in the last three of the season. But you never know what teams are going to dress down the stretch. We'll see if Ottawa can find a win before they hit October. All right, take a break. When we come back, CFRA News Update, all of what you need to know. And then we'll be joined by Eric Pardinio from the Ottawa Titans. Certainly comes with quite the pedigree from playing for Brazil, the World Baseball Classic, to being one of the top Blue Jays prospects. No hitter earlier this year. Look forward to the chat as the Titans host New Jersey tonight in game one of this best of three series at Ottawa Stadium, 7 o'clock start. We've got the Rams and 49ers tonight. Kickoff after 8 o'clock, but our coverage begins at 8. All right here on TSN 1200.
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0: I'm Ryan Knowles with the news on TSN 1200 for News Talk 580 CFRA. OC Transpo expects to reach the pre-trial running stage on the O-Train Eastern Extension early next month. This was shared in an update at the Transit Committee today. Associate General Manager Troy Charter says trains continue to run along the new track.
20: We've been operating on two loops, 15 trains operating in service from Blair to Tunney's, and between 4 and 8 trains running out of service between Blair and Trim stations. You know, as we achieve the milestone this week where 8 trains were in operation on the East Extension, our next step is to consistently operate 8 trains on the East Extension.
0: 8 trains would simulate peak demand. The pre-trial process would lead into the trial running period, which will run for at least 21 days. OC Transpo is not providing any firm timeline for opening. Meantime, OPP say a shelter-in-place order for Deep River has been lifted. It went into effect yesterday after a stabbing sent one person to hospital with life-threatening injuries. Now both OPP and Deep River police are asking people to avoid the area of Golf Course Road and McElligott Drive. Any suspicious activity should be immediately reported. Police have not announced any arrests. And Uduwai police say human remains have been found in Gatineau Park. They were discovered in the Chelsea region. Trails 36 and 50 were closed for the police investigation, along with parking lot 16. A media statement says it's too early to determine the nature of the investigation, including whether the case may involve a missing person. And now you're up to date. 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
19: Let's get back to the drive on the home of the Sens, TSN 1200.

0: It's The Drive on TSN 1200. AJ Jakubek, Kenny Walls, Celeste Rancour here at Ottawa Stadium. Got Graham Creech and Carter Hamer back at our TSN 1200 studio in the market. We're at Ottawa Stadium because it's game one of this best of three playoff series tonight between the Ottawa Titans and the New Jersey Jackals. He won't be on the mound tonight, but he will be in New Jersey for game two. Pitcher Eric Cardenio joins us right now from the Ottawa Titans. Eric, thanks for joining us. How are you?
1: Yeah, thank you. You guys for having me here. Good. I'm good. How are you guys doing?
0: Excellent. Looking forward to this game here tonight. So, Eric, just a thought on playing playoff baseball and the excitement that that brings at this time of year.
1: I mean, it's always good, like, how competitive is the playoffs, because, you know, season's over, so everything kind of restart. So it's just everyone just trying to win. It's win or nothing, you know. So it's good to have that feeling, like, the adrenaline, with all your teammates trying to win.
2: Do you get that feeling now with your start still 48 hours away, or is that kind of a build-up? Do you feel it within yourself at this point?
1: Oh, yeah. After the game started, I think everyone's feeling it. You know, like, everyone cheering for everyone, like, to hit or to get out. So, yeah.
0: Take us through your journey to how you got to Ottawa. How did you end up as an Ottawa Titan?
1: Okay, so I started the year in Mexico. Didn't make the team. And then I went to Venezuela, stayed there for like 3 weeks or a month. Kind of didn't like it, but got released. And I have one of my best friends here, Aitor Tokar. And he was like, oh, come to Ottawa, you know, we need pitchers here. I'm thinking you're going to be good here. But all right, if something happened here, I'm going to text you. And when I got released, I just texted him. And the next 3 days, I was already here.
2: So when was that? What time of year was that at?
1: Think June.
2: Okay, so you missed all the cold.
1: Yeah.
2: When you came, It was nice, just a lot of rain. How have you enjoyed Ottawa so far?
1: Good, yeah. I had my fiance here for like 2 months, so we had time to explore a little bit Ottawa.
0: What was your favorite thing to explore?
1: I like the... we went to downtown, and we saw the rivers there. It was beautiful for us. And then we went to, I don't know the pronunciation French, the Gagneau.
2: Gagneau Hill?
1: Yeah, we went there, and we went to a couple of trails there. It was nice, good time there.
2: When we had Caden on a couple hours ago, he said he goes out to the golf course. Has he dragged you out to the course?
1: No.
2: Are you a golfer at all?
1: I like it, but I haven't been here in a golf course here.
2: So what do you do on your off days? When you've got a Monday off, what are you doing?
1: I usually just try to rest as much as I can, you know, but I go to like a walk, or I go to like do some grocery, you know, just a simple thing, you know, not do too much in my off day.
0: Eric Cardenio joining us here on The Drive, pitcher for the Ottawa Titans. So, no stranger to Canada because you were a Blue Jays prospect. So, what was that experience like being part of the Jays organization?
1: It was my dream, you know. I was like, be a professional player. And after I signed, Blue Jay was like a family for me, because I was there for like 8 years. So yeah, it's great to like live the dream, you know, like being playing baseball. That was my dream. I mean, my actual dream was playing the big leagues. I mean, I still have time. I feel like I still have chance, but you know,
2: coming over to a new country and playing professional ball, rookie ball at 17 years old. How difficult was that transition? Was it too early? Like, take us through that time in your life coming over.
1: I think the hardest part for me was like the language barrier. You know, like I couldn't speak any English or Spanish, and also the culture. You know, like it's different comparing from Brazil. But at first I had to learn Spanish because it's more like similar to the Portuguese. So I was like just kind of hanging out with the Latin guys first, and because I was kind of a more shy guy. And after I did my surgery, I got my surgery after like 2 years, 3 years at Pro Bowl. That's when like all the PTs, they only could speak English. So I had to learn English because I want to know what was going on with my elbow, you know. So that's how I learned English. But after that, it was good.
0: How much do you still follow them, especially like you played with some of these guys, you know, growing up, and now some of these guys are Blue Jays?
1: Cool, yeah. You know, everyone has the dream to play in the big leagues and see those guys that play with me and they reach the big league. I always gonna be happy for them, you know.
2: How do you deal with it? Because, yeah, you have that dream, and that the dream is still there to reach the major leagues. You're not there at this point. How do you deal with that, seeing the career arc, and it's changed, and you having to adapt?
1: I think, like, I had, like, a lot of up and downs, you know, like, especially, like, part of, like, injuries. And I know how difficult it is to be, like, in a rehab for a long time, because it's more like I'm actually playing baseball and just here to, like, do rehabs, you know. And it kind of sucks, but it's part of, like, be a professional player. But as long as you know, like, you're there, you're doing your 100%, you're not going to have regrets, you know. So it's worth, like, if you know, if you tell your body, I give my 100% today, I'm not going to regret it, you know.
0: Eric Pardino joining us here on The Drive, pitcher for the Ottawa Titans. How much does a year like this help in that journey where, you know, you're regarded as one of the best pitchers in the Frontier League, and you had a no-hitter here this year? How much does that kind of rekindle those dreams?
1: Yeah, I mean, the no-hitter was just a special day, you know. I think it's everyone who's a pitcher dream about that moment, you know, like as a no-hitter or a perfect game, you know. But it was, like, just special, you know, like everyone celebrating with me because it wasn't just me, you know. It was all the team helped me to get there.
2: Take us through that game, because you know when you're doing, when you're pitching well, when you're feeling it. When did it dawn on you that, yeah, okay, I've got a no-hitter going and I've got a chance? What were your emotions like? How did you remain calm?
1: I think it was in the sixth. I saw the scoreboard and I have no-hitter. But I'm not gonna change anything. If I give up a hit, I just give up a hit, you know. And after the eighth, I was just confident. If I get to the ninth, I'm just like, I got it, you know. I got it the whole game because I was feeling so good, so confident, you know. But after the eighth, it started raining.
0: And just how different is that? Like, we grew up in an era where complete games and no hitters, it was more common. How different is that mentality as a pitcher now, knowing that, you know, a lot of times you might not get that opportunity because relievers are such a bigger part of the game now?
1: I mean, I think it's everything, it's about confidence, you know. It's about confidence, you know. And everyone can, like, see and feel, like, if they started, like, he's doing really good, the man is not going to take him out, you know. But, yeah, and also...
2: This is the loudest food truck.
0: So there's a food truck that can't get in here, and it's, like, gunning it to try and, like, figure this out. Of all times.
2: They need a tune-up.
0: Like, I feel like that should be free meals for everyone in this vicinity. So that's Davide, Eric, Celeste, Kenny, and yeah, me too. I'll throw myself into that list because I don't know what they're doing here with this truck. Anyways, let's continue on.
2: Eric, you talk about confidence and feeling good on the mound. At what point in a game or even in warm-ups, can you feel that you're going to be dialed in, that you're going to have your A stuff that game?
1: I mean, some days it's just like you're not feeling good before the game, but you have a great day. Or some days you feel amazing before the game and you don't do really good, you know. It's a baseball, it's crazy, you know, like how like some days I get here in the day I pitch and I don't know if I'm going to have a good day, you know, because my body doesn't feel like 100%, you know. I feel like a little tired, my arm's kind of heavy, but like at the end of the day, I just, got like five scoreless innings, you know, like that's crazy.
0: What was it like representing Brazil, pitching for them in the World Baseball Classic?
1: It's always a good experience to represent our country, you know, and it was a long time that I didn't represent my country, you know, and especially like World Baseball Classic, it's just you're going to face, it's the closest, I think it's the closer for us, like, than never reach the big leagues. You're going to just play against the guys and playing the best baseball, so it's a dream, you know.
2: Where's been your favorite place to play? A season or a few games in Major League Bay or in baseball, sir?
1: Probably say Buffalo was a good city. Vancouver, it's nice too. But one of those two.
0: Do you have a favorite player growing up?
1: I didn't. Actually, I didn't because actually my first game that I watched, like, baseball in the TV was after I signed my contract.
0: Really?
1: Yeah. When I was like 16 or 17.
2: How did you get into baseball then?
1: I mean, because my family, but I never like watch a lot of sports because like when I was like 10 or 11 or 9, baseball was just too late in Brazil, you know, like the time they to watch. So I had to go to the bed, you know, because yeah. I had school the next day. And when I was 12 or 13, I went to the baseball academy in Brazil, and they didn't have a TV there. So never really watched TV for like 3 or 4 years.
0: How was that as a baseball player in Brazil, which is clearly a soccer-mad country?
1: I always loved soccer, you know. I always played growing up. And I just love more baseball than soccer. I love both, but baseball was my passion since I was a kid.
0: Who's your favorite soccer player?
1: Oh, I was being Neymar.
0: Neymar, okay. Yeah, because you said you're a Santos fan, and that's Pelé's club and Neymar's club.
1: Yeah.
0: Well, really appreciate the time today, Eric. Excited to see how you do in game two in this best of three affair, and hope you've enjoyed Ottawa. Best of luck the rest of this season.
1: Thank you guys.
0: Eric Pardino joining us here on The Drive. Ottawa Titans playing game one of this best of three tonight, 7 o'clock start at Ottawa Stadium. We got the 49ers and the Rams at 8 o'clock, and when we come back, we'll replay the conversation we had with Luke Wilson earlier in hour one of The Drive as it continues here on TSN 1200.

0: right, slow drive home, starting with the 417 westbound, slow from Bronson to Woodruff. Eastbound is backed up from Maitland all the way to Innes. 174 eastbound, moderate to heavy volume between the split and Montreal Road. 416 southbound, slow around Robertson. A couple of collisions pass along. Colonel By north of University Drive and Baseline west of Maryville. 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TSN 1200 weather, partly cloudy tonight, low dropping to 8 tomorrow. Sunny and 22, sunny and 25 for Saturday. Right now it's 22 at TSN 1200.
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0: Pitts Drive on TSN 1200. AJ Jakubek, Kenny Walls at Ottawa Stadium with Celeste Rancourt here. Graham Creech and Carter Hamer are crew today here until 6 with the drive, and then corner kick 6-7. Christopher Colongo, keeper for Atletico Ottawa, will join us off the top. Gord Smith, we'll talk some Canadian men's national team stuff and all things soccer until 7 o'clock. Earlier today, we had our first weekly visit this year with Luke Wilson. The segment is brought to you by Bell, proud partner of the NFL. Bell, connection is everything. And, of course, the 49ers and Rams tonight with our coverage beginning at 8 o'clock. Here's our conversation earlier with former Super Bowl champion and CFL and NFL analyst Luke Wilson.
1: Luke, we're broadcasting from Ottawa Stadium right now ahead of an Ottawa Titans playoff game, and it is extremely windy, which doesn't make for great radio with the wind blowing by the mic. I'm just curious, what the worst conditions that you played in, like what was the least favorable conditions for you to play a football game in?
2: So it's funny, I was involved in a couple extremely cold games in Minnesota, and they're not great. Don't get me wrong, I didn't love that, but I actually didn't mind as much as like a heavy rain game, especially playing the tight end position. And I should probably be clear here, like there's a difference between when things get so soaked that they're like, there's almost like a bit of tackiness to everything versus like it's a lighter rain, but heavy enough where everything has like just this very slippery kind of, especially the football, like rip to it. There'd be a few of those where it didn't maybe look like the worst weather game of all time, but I'm like, it is hard to catch this football right now. And I was never great at body catching. I was definitely a guy who liked using his hands no matter what. So there came a point where you're like, man, I got to do what every coach has told me not to do in my life, which is trap it against my body. That would probably be the worst for me.
0: Well, we'll start NFL-wise with last night's game. It wasn't exactly a Picasso, but Seattle's defense got the job done. What was your biggest takeaway from the Seahawks' win over New England, which I'm sure you appreciate more than most?
2: Yeah, I do. But my biggest takeaway is how important buying in to what the game is and what your role is in that game. And to further that, Drew Lock had a post-game interview on the field where they asked him, and he was cool, calm, like, what was your thought when you went in there? And he said the first thing that came out of his mouth was, take care of the football. We got an unbelievable defense here. Okay, I got to take care of the football, make the plays when they're there. To be honest, that's what his body language looked like to me all night. Very cool, calm, collected. Yeah, it was a bit of a slog at times, but hand the ball off, make completions, stay safe. But on the flip side, especially with a 10-point lead, Drake May, if he would have had the same mentality, just take care of the football. The Patriots win that game. Like, there's no doubt in my mind that if the three interceptions, I think they're all in the fourth quarter, like the Patriots win that game if Drake May is like, yeah, my numbers aren't great, but you know what? We're on the road against the Super Bowl defending champs. Like, let's not force anything. Let's protect the football and let's get a great road win to start the season. But instead we're thinking, hey, let's play a little hero ball. Let's fit it into a window late in the game. Let's go for the win, even though it's not there, and instead of settling a tie. And again, like, it's little things, but that's the difference in the game.
1: Two things can be true at once, can they not, Luke, with Drake May probably not needing to throw those balls up, all three interceptions, and all three of them, great defensive plays were made.
2: Yes, definitely. And, like, the thing that, again, the job by Julian Love, nice pick, Job there at the end, even getting his feet in, unbelievable, like an unbelievable play. I just, I'm more of an offensive guy. You just felt like, okay, I haven't done anything. Like, the dark side's getting me again. I got to make a play. And it's like, no, like, you have the lead. And at the end of the game, like, theoretically, you have a tie. Like, you didn't really need to make that miraculous play. So that's kind of where I'm at.
0: Luke Wilson joining us here on The Drive. So 49ers and Rams tonight in Australia. What do you make of the the two different paths that these two teams took just to get to Australia, with the Rams getting there about 24 hours before the game, and San Francisco trying to acclimatize to Australian time, getting there a week early.
2: Yeah, I would prefer the Rams, you know, acclimatize a week early. On the backside, now you got to acclimatize again when you get back to San Francisco. For me, just looking at it, how I personally roll, like, guys, and yeah, I mean, I think you guys have got to know me a little bit here, but we're talking about all the sleep schedule. We're talking about blah, blah, blah. Like, get in and play a football game. These are world-class athletes. Take care of your body. Okay, get in. I think the Rams did it right here. They got their sleep science people in there. They've got the some of the videos on the plane are absolutely nuts. Okay, I'm sure when they sit down, it'll be very, very regimented as to, like, okay, here's a rollout room, here's nutrition, here's this. Get your body right. And if it's not 100% right, like, neither is anyone else's. It's the NFL. Just went through 6 weeks of training camp. Like, boys, I can't remember a game where I rolled in and was like, man, I feel like a spring chicken today. You know, like, what are we talking about here? We're playing pro
1: ball. Surprised?
2: Okay.
1: Are you surprised? Are you surprised that the NFL allowed them to go in as late as they did, when you're trying to promote football in a different place on earth, that maybe you'd want your players there and being out in the community a little bit?
2: No, not really. And to be honest with you, like, the NFL, it's kind of funny. I, you know, throughout my time, you meet people from other sports, baseball, hockey, et cetera. The NFL, I would say, is the most lockdown sport on the road. I mean, guys, and this is pretty common practice, but when you're playing an NFL game on the road, even at home, you're staying in a hotel the night before. We would wire up the stairwells, so if anyone came through the stairwells, an alarm would go off, and there was a police officer sitting at the elevator 24/7. Like, there's a curfew, they knock on the door, master key card, flashlight, you're not in there. I think it was 10 grand fine. Like, this isn't, it's not hockey, you know, where it's 14-day road trips. It is very, very, like, every coach I've ever had was like, we're on a business trip. We'll give you a couple hours to go for dinner, and then we're back crunching film and meeting. We got to win this ball game.
0: It's the start of the Bills season on Sunday in Houston. What do you make of just their expectations in that division and the conference, especially with a new coach in Joe Brady?
2: You know, it's tough. I think the Jets and Miami are very kind of bottom-of-the-barrel teams right now. So it'll be a two-horse race, in my opinion, between the Bills and the Patriots. And the Patriots do a lot of good things. I mean, we saw last night, outside of some bonehead moves, like, they almost went into Seattle, which is a very, very tough place to play, and found a way to win that. So I look at the Patriots, I look at Vrabel, I look at that defense, and if May kind of cleans it up a little bit, they're going to be tough. You know, the Bills, to me, I think they start with Houston and Detroit. Like, again, it's tough, but if you're sitting at 0-2, that would be a very tough start for them, kind of getting out of that hole. And the flip side, though, the big one is DJ Moore. DJ Moore, to me, is if he can kind of turn back the clock a little bit and have a big, you know, big season, this Bills team could be right there and potentially the AFC winner.
1: What's your thought process on the preseason with star players not playing? Josh Allen was the exception this year. He got in for a little bit. But how long does it take those players, once the regular season starts, to get fully up to speed and really be in regular season form?
2: Not long, you know, to be honest with you. The thing that I think is a bit of a myth with the NFL is, like, and it's funny, again, going back to my time in Seattle, anytime I had people, friends, family come to practice, they'd be like, that was insane. Like, our practices, albeit not all of them had pads on, but even without pads on, you're wearing those little, like, I think we call them spiders. I don't know what they're called, but little, like, kind of foam pads in the shoulders. And when you're on the interior side of the line, like either side of the line, it's 95%. Like, you're not dumping guys, but you're firing off the ball. You're striking. The feet are trying to run, or vice versa. You're getting pinned. Like, I didn't really find that much of a difference between the games and some of the more intense practices personally. So that's kind of one where, especially vets, like, you're expected to be ready to go. And if you want reps in preseason, you can ask for them. But if you're not in there, like, you're getting paid a lot of money to be ready to go at the first snap of the regular season.
0: Talking football with Luke Wilson from TSN, Super Bowl champion with the Seattle Seahawks. So you've got the Banjo Bowl this weekend in Winnipeg. That'll be quite the spectacle. Two big rivals there and a great game last week. I'm off to Toronto tomorrow. It's the Red Blacks looking for win number one. Do you envision, they got seven cracks left, do you think this is a team that can get a win between now and the end of the season?
2: Yes, I do. I think they can definitely get a win. I think they should already have one. I do worry. Like, guys, I'm not going to lie to you. I turned on the film a couple weeks ago against BC. I believe that was because they had the bye, right? So we're talking 2 weeks back.
0: Yeah.
2: And I was prepping that game for because I was calling the Montreal-BC game last Friday. And you feel bad because, and, you know, I try and dig a little deeper than, like, your traditional guy who's like, oh, you know, Jake Mayer's no good. You know, I try and really, like, get to the root of the problem. And I'm watching this defense, and they look, against the run, they look clueless. And it's, my stomach is turning because they're not gaff sound. And they're sitting there going, oh, they got ran all over. Where it's like, yeah, well, their X's and O's are atrocious. Guys look confused. Guys don't know where to fit. And as much as you want to dog the players, you know, Horvath and Nathan Rourke on some of the boots, it's just like, yo, like, this is not a trick. This is what BC has literally done all year. From the first game of the year to currently, that's pretty much their identity. Inside zone with RPOs outside where Rourke will roll out. And when you watch the film and you're like, I don't understand how Ottawa's defense is not ready or has seemingly no plan to fit this up. And you've got guys trying to two gap on the edge. It makes me sick. It makes me literally sick. Okay. So yeah, should Ottawa or can they win a game? I think they've got the guys to do it. I really do. Okay, it'd be nice if they could run the football. That would help. But I I was like jaw dropped watching the film on some of that stuff. So hopefully they're, you know, all bought in on the coaching side as well, because defensively that was something. I'll tell you that.
0: He'll join us each and every Thursday throughout the NFL season to talk NFL and some CFL and some pretty pointed words at the Red Blacks defense.
1: Well, I thought he held back quite nicely. He bit his tongue. You could almost feel it through the radio with him holding back about what he said about the Red Blacks. He's talking about what he saw, and it wasn't good. Against BC all season long, there are obvious flaws within this Ottawa Red Blacks team. It's not just on one side of the football. It's all over, and that's what causes some of the lopsided scores that we've seen recently.
0: Well, they should get A.J. Allen, Adrian Fry, Cleon Lang, and Luigi Vallée back on defense, so we'll see if that helps, and I anticipate a lot of changes on that side of the ball. All right, when we come back, we'll close out here at Ottawa Stadium, at least for the drive. We've got corner kicks coming up at 6 o'clock with Christopher Colongo from Atletico Ottawa, and Gord Smith will join on the phone as well. This is The Drive on TSN 1200.

0: All right, taking a final look at the roads and weather. 417 westbound is slow from Bronson to Woodruff eastbound. 417 backed up from Maitland to Innes. 174 eastbound in moderate to heavy volume between the Split and Montreal Road. With a Subaru, you get more standard features than you'd expect and great lease and finance offers you won't want to miss. 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TSN 1200 weather. Partly cloudy tonight, low dropping to 8 tomorrow. Sun and 22. Sun and 25 on Saturday. Right now it's 22. TSN 1200.
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0: Back at our TSN 1200 studio in the market, Graham Creech.
1: Yeah, you may have to defend yourself.
0: Carter Hamer.
1: I mean,
0: what is inaccurate about what I said?
2: How dare you, sir? I paid. I tipped well.
0: Okay, well, it's easy to tip well when the price is zero.
2: Sir. Sir. Money was spent.
0: Okay.
2: We are here for the weather.
0: Less money was spent on your behalf than my behalf. I do know that.
2: And you know what?
0: Anyways, you burned that.
2: An extra buck. You know why? Because you got a burger on my recommendation and added the cheese slice like I also recommended. So
1: it's a good point. Basically doubled their money.
2: Thank you.
1: Yep. Plus a tip.
2: Penny.
0: What's on the weather tonight?
1: It's cold.
2: Why don't you just ask Kenny? He's in a t-shirt.
1: It's windy and cold. No, it's actually quite nice.
2: I was telling everyone during the 5 o'clock newscast, bring a cozy blanket, bring layers. Celeste is in several layers.
1: Yep.
2: I regret wearing a dress. It's windy.
0: It's less windy than it was before. We had to pull the tent down before because it was going to blow away.
2: 7 o'clock, gusts are going to be between 20 to 40 as opposed to the 30 to 50 that we saw all day.
0: I thought it was going down.
2: Yeah, 20
1: that
2: to
1: is
2: 40.
1: Down.
2: Thank you, Kenny. I also had to backtrack. Gaslighting me. Thank you, Kenny. And then by the time 8 o'clock, 9 o'clock rolls around, you got westerly winds moving at about 10 kilometers per hour.
0: Okay, so it is going down.
2: It's going down.
0: Okay.
2: Does that affect the game of baseball, guys? I was talking about this with Christy Cameron.
1: The wind?
2: Yes.
1: Yes. I mean,
2: tell us.
1: If you put it up into a jet stream and it's up in the air, it's going to go a long way. It can play tricks on you out in the outfield on a fly ball. There's plenty of things it can do. If you throw a knuckleball, it can dance a whole bunch.
2: Love this. That's it. See, I'm going to relay this information back to CFRA's Christy Cameron.
1: Excellent. Crash is a big fan of yours right now. I've never heard anyone hold AJ to such a count live on air. He also said, well done, Celeste, which isn't accurate, but well done, Jackie.
2: Thank you. Okay.
0: But I think when it comes to accuracy, I think we nailed it.
2: We did.
0: We on this side of the table, I mean.
2: No, I'm Kenny here. We nailed it where we got the more business.
0: All right, you did that. Go do the weather.
2: Thank you.
0: Thanks, Jackie. Jackie Perez here. Well, that pretty much does it for our show here today.
1: It's been a blast. Love being out at the Ball Diamond.
0: Yes. Our thanks to our guests. Had two great ones from the Ottawa Titans, Caden Cardoso and Eric Pardinio. Also, Luke Wilson. Tomorrow, it'll be Kenny Walls and Graham Creech in studio with Carter Hamer.
1: Yeah, is Carter in? I don't think Carter's
0: or
1: in.
0: Or it's Hannah Toth in with you guys.
1: I think so. Yeah, we've got an iron in the fire for a big guest. And we'll see how things go. Yeah, it's Hannah, Graham, myself, and Hannah. Should be a great show.
0: Awesome stuff. We'll be in Toronto. In the meantime...
1: Your favorite place.
0: We do have... Yes, it is. Corner Kicks is next. Christopher Colongo from Atletico Ottawa kicking things off at 6. And then Gord Smith after that. For our crew, Celeste Rancourt, Kenny Walls, Carter Hamer, Graham Creech, I'm AJ Jakubik. Have yourself a terrific Thursday night. Corner Kicks is next.
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2: 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Canada gold!
0: Now, here's your host, AJ Jakubek.
3: Good evening and welcome to Corner Kicks. I'm AJ Jakubek. We got Celeste Rancourt on site. The stadium. We've got, of course, Graham Creech and Carter Hamer back at our TSN 1200 studio in the market. And tonight we'll be joined, as per usual, by Gord Smith in the last two segments talking all things world of soccer. But let's kick things off. He is the new number one for Atletico Ottawa, starting goalkeeper. It's Christopher Colongo. Christopher, thanks for joining us. How are you?
4: Hey, AJ. Thank you for having me. I'm good. How are you?
3: Outstanding. Thanks. Looking forward to obviously what should be a big weekend for Atletico Ottawa, playing Forge, and for you, your old team. So to that end, how pumped are you to go back to Hamilton this weekend?
4: Oh, I'm very excited. It's been a couple months since I've been here, and we haven't had the opportunity to play them, so it's always exciting to go back down and see those guys again.
3: Well, what's that like, just getting the opportunity to play your old team?
4: No, I think it's added a little extra motivation to preparing for the week to go out there and play. And it's exciting more than anything.
3: What were your 5 years like in Hamilton with Forge?
4: Oof. I can tell you they're very long, you know. The place probably saw me grow up from a kid coming out of high school to becoming a full-fledged pro. So, had a lot of good times, had a lot of times that I had to be patient. But no, it's definitely exciting to go back and hopefully go and get the 3 points, right?
3: You mentioned patience. It feels like, I don't think there's a position in sports, maybe backup quarterback as well, but if you're a keeper and you're not playing, you know, it has to be difficult because you can always sub on, you know, in any sport. If you're an outfielder, you're going to get some time. If you're a striker, you're going to get some time. If you're a backup keeper, you're not always going to get playing time. No, you did. You got 18 games over there in 5 years, but how patient do you have to be just in that position, wherever you are, knowing that you're waiting essentially for an opportunity to play?
4: Oh, you have no idea. Even for those 18 games, right? I got there in 2021. I signed my first deal halfway through the season, and I waited like till 2024 to get started on those run of games. Before 2024, I had played maybe two games, and it's the hardest too because at the same time, as you're not going to play, if one guy gets injured, you're going to play. So it's that mental thought of being ready all the time, but sometimes it feels like it's never going to come, but it comes at the snap of your fingers, right? And the next thing you know, you're playing every game, and you're like, it happens very quick.
3: How much mental toughness do you build in those times?
4: Oh, it's everything. If you can't build the mental toughness just to get through training each month, each week, and just focus on developing your game and being ready for your moment, it's very difficult. It's very easy to get negative and to almost doubt whether your time will even come, especially for me being a younger guy. When I was back at Forge, I had Tristan Henry in front of me, one of the older guys in the league. And so it was just knowing that my time will come, trust the process, and believe in yourself when you have your moment that you need to take it, you know?
3: Tristan Henry, what was he like to work with, and how much of a mentor was he to you?
4: Oh, definitely by far the biggest mentor in my career. I was playing with him for almost, I'd say, probably three and a half years, maybe a little bit longer. And so for me, no, growing up under him was amazing, to be honest. He was always a kind guy to me, always had tips for me and stuff like that. And I think it helped me preparing to, because as a goalkeeper, when you're growing up, the professional game is completely different. So I think having a good mentor in front of you is important because it shows you the small little tips and tricks that make it different to be playing games compared to training where things aren't as realistic. So he was always a guy I could go and talk to, and we could bounce back and forth ideas and conversations about things. So, no, he definitely had a huge impact on my career and where I am now.
3: What are some of the things that only game experience can give you compared to training? Like, what's something that's just different from that perspective?
4: Of course, it's the pressure and the intensity of playing games, but also it comes down to positioning. That's the biggest thing in the sport, or in the position, let me say. But it's so vital to be in the right spot at the right time and not get sucked into the game and sucked into where the ball is. But at the same time, just being completely balanced in the way that you're set, you're ready for any action. And it's hard sometimes because a lot of the time, maybe one day a week, you're playing a full-size game in training. Besides that, you're playing either on a smaller field, on half a pitch, and so you don't really get to move like you would in a game, get realistic actions. But no, it's whenever you're playing games, it's a lot better.
3: Christopher Colongo joining us, goalkeeper for Atletico Ottawa. So take us through your journey from Forge to Toronto FC 2 and then to Atletico Ottawa and how you became a member of Atleti.
4: Yeah, so after high school ended for me in 2020, I started training at Forge. I spent a year and a half training there, just as a training player, and then I ended up getting a development contract halfway through 2021. And then the following year, I ended up signing my first proper professional deal. Very luckily, not for him, but Tristan Henry ended up getting a concussion. So I ended up playing the season opener in that game in 2022 against Pacific. And so that was my first game out of the way. Played that one game and then had to be patient. Didn't play again until 2023, maybe halfway through. Played that one game and then it came to the off season of 2024, and I wasn't sure if I was going to get re-signed, anything like that. I got the call, I got re-signed, and then next thing I knew, Tristan wasn't coming back, and they were trying to find a goalkeeper, and we came into CONCACAF, and I ended up being the number one. And so from not playing for 2 years to go right into CONCACAF and playing against Chivas was an amazing way to start my run of games. And so had my run of games until maybe halfway through the year, and then I ended up getting an ankle injury, and I had to sit out maybe a month or two, and then it was unfortunate, but I played maybe one game to finish the year, but it still hadn't recovered properly, had the offseason, came back for CONCACAF, and then before the season started in CPL, I found out I needed to get surgery on it, so last year was a rough year for me, missed maybe 3-4 months out injured and then came back and things weren't really feeling right, but got through the season, didn't really make too much of an impact. And then this year at the end of 2025, I was out of contract. So it was up in the air for me where I was going to play. I was trying to figure out what my options would be, and TFC2 opened up as the option there. And, so I ended up transferring out there. And it was a good experience. You know, I learned a lot, got to meet a lot of people that were very important to helping me grow as a player. And I got to see the environment, got the opportunity for some first team training. So that was always good, right? But then Ottawa came in about halfway through the season and said they were in need of a goalkeeper. And so when I heard the opportunity and that I would have a good chance to come here and gain some minutes, I jumped at the chance. Obviously, this is a top organization. And so, yeah, came here, started playing, and it's been great ever since. I made the right decision, and I'm feeling very happy being here. It's been a very welcoming club. Obviously, my teammates, so I'm a very young team, so it's been fun for me being on especially growing up at Forge. We had a lot of older guys a lot of times, so now I feel like I'm the old one here. But no, it's been good, and I love it here. And that's the pathway here.
3: Yeah, it's quite the journey. One more about Forge. What was it like playing for Bobby?
4: No, it was a good play for Bobby. He's a very intense guy. He knows exactly what he wants, and so it makes your life a little bit simple if you can just listen to what he says. So, it's very intense. I had a great time there, and I want to thank him for everything helping me get to this point in my career.
3: So I have to ask you about some of your coaches here. We'll start with Romuald Pézère. I mean, when pro soccer's returned to Ottawa, Romuald Pézère was essentially the second keeper. They brought him in halfway through the 2014 season. Had all sorts of experience playing top level in Portugal and other real high levels, and he was outstanding for those 3 years he was here with the Ottawa Fury. What's it been like from your perspective working with someone that played at such a high level but is now a coach here in Ottawa?
4: No, it's been amazing, honestly. I think I've learned so much within the last, like, 2.5-3 months that I've been here. Like, if I look back to the goalkeeper I was, like, when I was playing in 2024 or even at the beginning of this year, I feel like a completely new person. He's the experience that he has and the knowledge that he passes to us every day is it's been incredible to work under. Especially, we have a good training group, me and Tristan and Roberto, so every day is just working off each other to get better, and then Rom is the cherry on top, just dropping a lot of information for us and working on things that honestly I haven't really worked on in my career, so just helping me around my game every day. And so it's been honestly a dream come true, especially for me at the beginning of the year, not really knowing my situation would be. I don't think my situation could have been any better.
3: And just how has it been, working with two different coaches, and has that changed what you have to do, going from Diego Mejia's style to, maybe some of the changes that have been implemented under Gustavo Leal?
4: A funny story. Honestly, I had been at the club maybe for 4 or 5 days before the next thing I hear Diego's leaving. So obviously for me, it was, I'm like, okay, so what have I gotten myself into here? But, I've got all the thanks in the world for Diego for bringing me in here. And then, Gustavo for keeping me around. It's been a pleasure to work under both. Diego, I wish I got more time with, but honestly, he seems like a very charismatic, funny guy from the week that I had to experience with him. But no, working under Gustavo has been amazing. I really like to play with my feet, so it's been a blessing to come here and have him push me every day to try and do more and to do more. And the style in which we play, I'm a big fan of, so it's everything feels like it's fallen into place for me, so I'm loving life.
3: How has it been, getting a couple of clean sheets recently, the one against Vancouver and then the 0-0 draw on the weekend?
4: Oh, it's been amazing. I was getting it's almost like we were at a point where the one against Vancouver, we were itching for a clean sheet. We wanted one so bad. I had to tell guys to stop saying we're going to get one. We just need to let it happen. And so to get that first one against Vancouver was really nice. And now, hoping to make it a regular occurrence after the one against Pacific. It's something we like to see more regularly in Ottawa.
3: What's it been like? I mean, unfortunately there's been, Sergei Kozlovsky has had some injuries and, went and played for the national team at the U-20 level. I mean, Noah Botney was in and then out. Now he's back. I mean, Ronnie Mbomio, a fixture back there. Didn't play last game, so it feels like you've played, with those three, with Loic Cloutier, with Daniel Aguiar. I mean, a lot of different players at the back. How has that been to deal with from your perspective?
4: No, it's been fine. Honestly, the group of guys we have here is very good. So as it doesn't matter who's playing where, there's always the level of trust and understanding. And I know what I'm going to get from these guys. Every week we work hard in training and, There's no doubt on my mind whoever's playing in front of me. And everyone so far has done their job, so I think we're good on that front.
3: Christopher Colongo joining us, goalkeeper for Atletico Ottawa. Take us through why soccer was the sport for you growing up in Oakville.
4: Yeah, honestly, so when I started playing for my local club, I actually started as a player playing for the regional team or whatever, and then I used to be a striker, but when I was nine, I went in net one time during a scrimmage, and it was after I went in net for that, I told my mom, like, I need to get a pair of gloves, and I think the coaches were happy with that too, because I grew way earlier than everybody else. I was just this, like, this nine-year-old who's like, I don't even know what tall I was, maybe like 5'8" or whatever the hell, but yeah, no, so from there, I was playing a little bit of hockey too, so I was trying to do both through high school, and then eventually got to a point, and soccer obviously I was doing a lot better at, so I was like, okay, I'm going to try and go for this thing, and ever since then, it seems like it's been the right decision.
3: You have a favorite player growing up?
4: Yeah, so my favorite goalkeeper growing up was Joe Hart. And thank God, because I ended up becoming a Manchester City fan, and I ended up enjoying a lot of the soccer that's been played the last couple of years. So it's all worked out pretty good.
3: What about, you mentioned just your path and where it's gone. I know you've obtained your South African passport. So internationally, is that a dream to play for South Africa, Canada, or where are you at in terms of just hoping to play down the road?
4: No, it'd be a pleasure to play for either. Of course, I'd like to keep my options open, but no, it would be a dream to play for either country. Obviously, I'm very proud of my heritage, so wherever I end up, I'd be very happy.
3: Have you been to South Africa?
4: Yes, no, I've been a couple times. Maybe been around six times, I'm going to say. I've got a lot of family out there. Like, my whole mother's side is out there.
3: How life-changing is that, just going back?
4: Yeah, obviously you go back and you realize how good you have it when you're here. Obviously, South Africa is a fantastic place. There's a lot to be grateful for having my family move here to Canada and grow up in the way I've grown up. So there's always the perspective that helps you keep your feet on the ground, and of course I love to go back. It's a beautiful country.
3: What's Ottawa been like for you, just away from soccer?
4: It's been a good place for me to focus on my soccer. Obviously, I got my time to go around and check around coffee shops, you know, a nice little beach nearby. It's been a good experience, you know. Obviously, I came here too, like right when the World Cup was about to start, so I got to be here for the World Cup fever. Had a lot of fun then. But now it's locked in and time for playoff time, you know.
3: And just how have you seen the sport grow over the last 5 to 10, 15 years, just watching it grow in this country?
4: No, it's been insane, to be honest. Like, even with the introduction to CPL, like, more and more people that I know casually are becoming proper fans of soccer, whether it's from the World Cup or it's even the CPL games being shown even on, like, TSN, you know? And now people are, anytime I go out and games are on, people are sending me photos of CPL on TV and all this stuff, and it's crazy to think about where we are now and where we could be in who knows how long, 5 years, 10 years. So I think the country has a bright future for soccer here, and obviously we're just at the beginning of that right now.
3: Well, Christopher, it's been a joy watching you play. Best of luck this week. Obviously a big homecoming for you, facing Forge in Hamilton, and really appreciate the time here tonight.
4: Thank you for having me. Have a good day.

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0: Welcome back. It's Corner Kicks. AJ Jakubek here at Ottawa Stadium. Got Celeste Rancourt here. We've got Graham Creech and Carter Hamer back at our TSN 1200 studio in the market. And let's head to the phones once again for our TSN 1200 soccer analyst. Sounds like a phone line. Gord Smith, are you there? I don't think we have Gord yet. So while we wait for Gord, should mention that Atletico Ottawa is playing Forge this weekend. That'll be in Hamilton, and a game where if Atletico Ottawa want to finish in the top two, they need 3 points. They're 8 points back of Forge. Forge do have a game in hand. They have another game against Forge. So if they win both, then they would be two back with Forge still holding a game in hand. But they'd have to win this weekend really to give themselves a chance as we bring in Gord Smith. Hello, Gord. How are you?
1: I'm good, AJ. Yourself, mate?
0: Excellent, thanks. So
1: good.
0: Let's start with Atleti and Forge this weekend. Not the most entertaining game that we saw last week against Pacific. Ended in a nil-nil draw, the first nil-nil draw of the season. Second clean sheet for Atletico Ottawa. They had won a 4-0 win earlier in the week, or earlier in the season against Vancouver FC, but beyond that, not a lot of clean sheets and not a lot of games like that, and quite frankly, I think we're all happy for that. But a thought on the game that was against Pacific and the game that's coming up against Forge in Hamilton.
1: Yeah, the game against Pacific was a bit of a strange one. I think there was a lot of expectation that the Ottawa would be able to sort of continue the fairly decent run they'd been on. A lot of drama, late game drama that we've seen so far this season. I think it's 5 come from behind wins, and they didn't have to come from behind this time, but they certainly didn't put themselves in a position to take all 3 points. I thought the second half performance was a lot better. We did see a lot more sort of possession and attacking sort of game from Atleti. But I think in the end, 0-0 was the proper result. When you look at most of the stats, almost 50-50 possession shots were 11-10 for Ottawa. Shots on goal, 5-4 for Ottawa. So Pacific gave as much as they got. And in all honesty, early in the second half, a couple of saves from Chris Kalongo that we heard from earlier on in the show to keep it from Pacific getting their noses in front. So overall, a point was probably the right result. And now we move on to this week. And as you said, Forge in one of those top two spots and full value for the performance over the season. And we're starting to get to the stage of the season where teams can now start to book the playoff spots, and both Cavalry and Forge have an opportunity to do that this weekend with wins. In fact, Cavalry just need a draw to guarantee their playoff spot. And at the other end, you're looking at Pacific could be the first team eliminated from playoff contention, although, as we both know, they've pretty much been eliminated for the last 6 or 7 weeks with regards to how their season's gone. As much as it's gotten better under Terry Dunfield, and we might have a chance to talk about Terry and his thoughts later on in the show. But yeah, it's a big game. I did hear you say before I came on about 2 wins and they're right back in the mix for a 1 or a 2 spot. But the way things are going, they're pretty much cemented in now. I would think 3 or 4 right now. And this game this weekend, I think it's just an opportunity to maybe put down a little bit of a marker against a Forge team that, they've had a fairly decent run of things over the course of the last 4 or 5 weeks with regards to putting themselves in a good spot up at the top of the table.
0: Feels like Forge is a team that might be there for the picking, because you look at their last results, 1-1 against Inter Toronto, 1-1 against Supra. They lost 1-0 to Supra. They did beat Pacific. They beat Supra. They lost to Cavalry. They lost to Vancouver. They drew Halifax. Like, this isn't a great run of results where now they're 4 back of Cavalry. And look, I don't think they're going to catch them, but if you win both games, all of a sudden second is a possibility. I don't even know if it really matters if you're second or third, because in the end, you're getting home and away 2-3 anyways, and you're either going to be at Cavalry in the final if you win the semifinal, or you end up hoping that Cavalry lose, and then you host the final against, say, Vancouver. So in the end, second and third really doesn't matter, but given the fact that they've got seven games left, one's against Vancouver, sorry, you're done with Vancouver FC, you play every other team once, but you play Forge twice in this last quarter of the season, and there's a very good chance you're going to play them in the playoffs, it feels like these are pretty important games.
1: Yeah, they definitely are from a standpoint of, you know, I mean, this is still a fairly, I don't want to say a fairly young team. We do have some veterans, obviously, dotted around the starting lineup. But it's a team that I think is still trying to find itself with regards to what is Gustavo's best 11 on a game-to-game basis. And I think we obviously know the big lad up top, Chateau. We know he started out on the flanks. Are we happy with Gabby and Assis? I think so. I think that's where we're headed. I still think he's working about his two holding midfielders. I mean, we've had Arnaud has been playing alongside Manny the last number of games, with Koke coming in a bit late. And obviously, Balu's been starting. You're going to have Villal coming back. So is that an opportunity for him to get in there? Cameron Habibullah's been playing extremely well over the last number of games. So there are options, but I still think in these big games against the Calgarys and against the Hamiltons and against the Vancouvers, you want to make sure that you know what your best 11 is, and they're going to play every single time. And I think we're slowly but surely working towards that. Even in the back line, you know, that back four, who are your best back four? Obviously, Colongo's a goalkeeper. There's no disputing that. But I still think there's a lot to play for in these last seven games for Ottawa to make sure that when they get to the playoffs, when they do hopefully get there, that they hit the ground running. You brought up a really good point. I mean, first or second is great, but to me, you have to finish at least third simply because of the two scenarios you brought up. If you're able to win your two-leg semi-final, and for example, Vancouver does upset Cavalry, you're going to be hosting the final again. And we all saw, obviously, in the snow, how that happened back in November last year. But you think back to 2022, I think it was, when we hosted the final against Hamilton, and albeit we lost, but it was still a wonderful occasion. And if they're able to finish third, finishing fourth, you have no chance of hosting the final. So at least getting to that third spot does give you that outside chance that you could be hosting the final, and who knows, once it's in your own backyard, AJ, what happens.
0: You wanted to talk about Terry Dunfield?
1: Yeah. Yeah, you know, listen, you know, we sat through a year of Diego Mejia last year that, you know, said some controversial things, some things that, you know, the teams around the league raised their eyebrow at and thought, oh, okay, yeah, there's possibly a language issue, or maybe he's just trying to say things to rile up his team, fire up his team, and, you know, put a wee dig in the opposition. But he came out last night and, you know, made the comment about Inter Toronto with, and the exact quote was, "With all due respect, there are not many Inter Toronto players who would get into our team." And a lot of people.
0: And we should keep in mind, this is a Pacific team that went over, and Terry Dunfield took over the squad partway through the season, and they're playing a lot better, as we saw on the weekend. But we should keep in mind for our listeners, not everyone's following the CPL on a week-to-week basis. And I'm looking at the standings. Pacific have 10 points in 20 games. Like, they have one win that they went over 380 days between wins, which is hope for the Ottawa Red Blacks, so there is that. But, like, it seems like we We like a lot of the coaches in the league. We get to talk to them after games and before games as well. And we know Mauro Ehustakiu, who is the coach of Inter Toronto. Of course, his brother's Stefan Ehustakiu. And Mauro played here for 3 years with a Fury, and he's a great guy. And Terry Dunfield, we've met him a couple of times and seems like a real good guy and great pedigree. Played pretty high level of soccer, including with the Canadian national team for a while. It's just... It is a little comical that you've got a team. It'd be like Ryan Dinwiddie going out after a game and saying there's not a lot of guys from that team that could play on the Ottawa Redblacks.
1: Yeah. I mean, I did listen to the sort of, you know, minute clip that they posted with regards to the post-game, and he was talking about how his team is improving. They picked up 5 points in the last three games, and so on and so on and so on. But then it was almost like a throwaway line at the end. He's talking about levels, and then he made that comment about, with all due respect. I mean, when you start a comment with all due respect, you're not giving much respect. I mean, that's exactly what the four words basically mean. So long story short, I think it may have been a little bit something that if he could have a chance to take it back, yes, I think he might. But, you know, you think back to Mauro himself. I mean, Mauro back after the 1-1 draw against Supra, he made the comment to reporters, you know, we'll make the playoffs. It sounds like a bold statement, but we will make the playoffs. We have games in hand. We know where we are. So, and since then, in the following three games, they lost to Ottawa, they tied Fords, and then yesterday they tied in Pacific. So they haven't won since Mauro came out with that bold statement. And, you know, sometimes when you're in the outside looking in, I understand you want to boost your team. You want to get them, you know, a little bit of support and a little bit of motivation. But sometimes you're better off just leaving things unsaid and saying things behind closed doors. Because when you look at the standings, Pacific in 8th place with 10 points. Inter Toronto, right now they're in 7th place with 20 points. And they've got a long haul to get back into the playoff scenario. So I think it's looking fairly glum for Inter Toronto, fairly Pacific, who could be eliminated this weekend.
0: Well, the good news for Atletico Ottawa, they're in a real good spot when it comes to playoff soccer, because they've got a 12-point lead over Supra, who are in fifth. They're in third, top four make it, and it's a 14-point lead over Halifax Wanderers, 14 points over Inter Toronto, and quite frankly, Pacific can't catch them, because they would need 8 straight wins, and Ottawa would need 7 straight losses, and then it comes down to the tiebreak, and Ottawa's already won that. So there you go. But a big one against Forge this weekend. That'll be Saturday in Hamilton, and then back home the following Sunday when they welcome FC Supra. All right, we'll take a break. There's a lot of people, Gord, there's one thing about doing a show live from the baseball stadium. Like when I sit here and I'm listening to you, most people think I'm just sitting here with a headset on, so I think we're fighting through some of these distractions, because I've had about 15 people come up to say something to me over the course of the last 15 minutes. But it's all good, because it's probably Ottawa baseball.
1: They're probably just looking for your autograph, AJ. That's the way it usually goes up there, eh?
0: No one's looking for my autograph. Usually it's someone with a snide remark about something. So all good, though. All right, take a break. When we come back, we'll talk about the Champions League and a whole host of Canadian men's national team players that are a part of that this year as we continue with Corner Kicks on TSN 1200.
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0: AJ Jakubek at Ottawa Stadium. Gord Smith with us on the phone. We got Celeste Rancourt, Graham Creech, and Carter Hamer, our crew here tonight as we have one more segment of Corner Kicks with Gord. And Gord, let's kick off our Champions League portion of the show talking about Alphonso Davies, who scored a fantastic goal today for Bayern Munich. Great to see him back at full health, especially after missing almost all of the World Cup other than a few minutes against South Africa this summer.
1: Yeah, it was a cracker, wasn't it? On the edge of the box, left-footed. I don't think the goalkeeper even saw it until it bounced back off the net and came back out again. It was a tremendous strike, third goal in a 5-0 win for Bayern today, and it's great to see. We all know the hamstring injuries he's had and just the athleticism and the explosiveness that sort of the trademarks of his game. But we're on display, and it was great to see. It really is. And we all know how important he is to Canada. He's obviously trying to prove himself, as he has in the past, just as important to Bayern Munich as they compete on all fronts in 2026-27.
0: Do you want to see him at those friendlies in the fall?
1: No, not at all. If he wants to come back and do some PR and do some, you know, some things with the fans, I'm fine with it. But I just want a 100% healthy Alphonso Davies. I'm sure we all do. And the last thing you want is in a friendly, you know, and certainly, I mean, it would obviously be nice to see him represent Canada again at a regular level, but I'd rather he just stays in Germany and gets back to 101% so that we're seeing the best of Alphonso Davies over the next 10 months instead of 10 minutes here and there, and then he gets injured again and we're denied the opportunity and the value that he brings to the national team.
0: Yeah, I'm of the same, because I know some people are wondering if he's going to take part, and I'm like, I don't really care. I don't even really think he should. I think all the guys playing Champions League, especially if they're playing a lot of minutes, and, you know, Alphonso Davies is going to get no shortage of minutes at Bayern. There might be others that need minutes, then you want them to come, but for the others, like, give some of these other players an opportunity. And look, I want to see them win games when they play Chile and Peru and the United States. But at the same time, you know, there's a lot of players to choose from beyond, you know, the guys that are playing each and every week at the highest level. So with Davies at the forefront of that list, just get him ready for the Nations League. And if he's not in for the Nations League, then it becomes a concern. But I kind of feel like it's a situation where he doesn't need to be taxed right now by coming back to North America for a couple of friendly games.
1: Well, we both agree 100% on Alphonso Davies. There you go.
0: What do you make of Jonathan David making his debut for Atletico Madrid?
1: Yeah, come on, 73rd minute, down a goal and try to chase the game to get a point. Couldn't do it, lost 2-1 to Liverpool. And listen, the move is, I think it's a better fit for him. We've had this discussion before. Whether it works out, I think, is down to Diego Simeone and Jonathan himself. They've got to make sure that Simeone is happy with the role that he's going to play and the position he's going to play. And Jonathan just has to buckle down and know that, you know, I'm now at, you know, my third sort of big league in the space of 3 years, and I've got to make sure that I grab it with both hands, because it can only go south from here for him if it doesn't work out. And we've talked about how important it is that he does get playing time. He's got to get minutes so that when the Nations League games come around, he's like Alphonso, he's ready to go 100%, and he's got games behind him, and it's not being brought into consideration or question as to whether he should be playing or not, because you've got other strikers going to be playing in the big five leagues in Europe that might be starting to nudge a little bit ahead of him. As incredible as that sounds from a year ago, that Jonathan David might find himself on the outside looking in if it comes to a national team and he's not playing for his club.
0: Meantime, you had three players, the first time you had three Canadians start for a team in the Champions League, all with Villarreal, with Tanny Olawosheyi, Tejan Buchanan, and also Nathan Saliba starting that match. So that's really cool to see. I mean, it wasn't long ago that Julian de Guzman was the only player to have ever played in La Liga. Now you've got four players playing on Champions League sides with David and those three at Villarreal. Didn't see the game, saw the highlights. Looked like Tejan Buchanan was very lively, and Tanny Olawosheyi missed a sitter, which is, you know, kind of what he does. He does everything well except score goals, which is great if you're not a striker. But still a pretty cool occasion to see three Canadians start for the same Champions League side at Villarreal.
1: Yeah, it really is, and I'm sure, you know, Jesse Marsh was sitting watching that game with a lot of pride. You know, he's brought one or two of these lads into the Canadian national team. He's given them important minutes. He's put them in important roles. And to have three of them playing in the one team is absolutely fantastic for not only the national team, but certainly for the three lads themselves. And it's wonderful, wonderful to see them with the opportunity to do well at the continental competition that we know as the Champions League. And there's another young lad as well, and just sort of just popped up on my timeline. It's a young lad named, I don't know how to pronounce his first name.
0: I know exactly. I was going to ask you, Niall Keane.
1: Yeah, exactly. You know, he never got a chance to play in the Austrian team's comeback win over Celtic, but he did make the final Champions League squad. And here's a young lad, Montreal youth product, who's over 20-year-old winger. You know, sometimes we look at the wings and we say, have we got enough depth coming through in those positions? Well, here's a young lad now that is going to get an opportunity, hopefully at some point, to get into a Champions League game. He's in the squad. He's got, eight games to play over the course of the Champions League. So, fingers crossed, he does get an opportunity as well, AJ, to become the sixth player to play in the Champions League this season.
0: Yeah, well, and he's from Ottawa as well. Like, that's the West Ottawa Soccer Club. I've asked some people around, because I literally hadn't heard of him until 2 weeks ago, and all of a sudden, they're talking about, you know, there's three different players beyond that, beyond the five, beyond Jonathan David, Alfonso Davies, Nathan Saliba, Tani Oluwaseyi, and Tejon Buchanan, who all have a chance to play in the Champions League this year. I don't think we're going to see Kevin Kahn.
1: No.
0: Feyenoord, like, he's a young player. He's 18. He could have played for the U20s. I'm guessing he'll play in the U20 World Cup, but Feyenoord actually didn't release him for that. So we'll see how Kevin Kahn's development goes at Feyenoord, and that's certainly a bright young player. He's more of a central midfielder. You've got Brian Iwanda, who's injured right now. Otherwise, he would have been in the squad and actually played for Slavia Prague when they qualified for the Champions League. So there's another player to watch. But the Niall Keane story is an intriguing one, especially for us here in Ottawa, because he played West Ottawa Soccer Club. And he

0: he's probably been kept off, but if they do progress, there's a possibility he gets added to the next round of games. But yeah, I mean, it's terrific. We know we've got the big five. We know that are playing, but to have this young lad Kane with the opportunity maybe to get into a Champions League game as number six, that would be absolutely outstanding. And above all else, you know, promising young lad that's got an opportunity to maybe start to push his way into the national level or the national team with regards to, you know, Jesse Marsh, maybe keeping him in the back of his mind as he starts to progress over the next 2, 3, 4 years. So great to see. But above all else, we know it's good that Jonathan, you know, got some minutes in his debut against Liverpool, and of course Fonzie with that immaculate goal that he scored earlier on today, and the three lads playing for Villarreal. So it's the future's bright for Canada. I think the future's bright for all these lads playing. You know, you've got lads like Promise David and what have you going over into England as well. So the more we can get in the big five leagues, the better, AJ, and that's only going to help Jesse Marsh as his tenure continues with the Canadian men's national team.
1: Any big takeaways from you from the start of the Champions League?
0: I mean, PSG, right? I mean, you know, defending champions are saying, hey, you know, come and get us, because, you know, when you, as much as it was, you know, a lesser team, Slovan Bratislava, you still hammered them for 6 goals, and you're putting yourself in a good spot. Barcelona as well with a big win, 5-1 over Feyenoord. So, I mean, listen, the big teams at this stage, the majority of them are going to be able to get through their initial set of games. And it's once you get to the knockout stage, that's when things start to pick up. But PSG are definitely a team that I think are going to be up there once push comes to shove.
1: The rise of Como has been an interesting story as well, because that's a rich area in northern Italy. Beautiful part of Italy, I'm told. I've flown over it. I've never actually stayed there. But Como in their first ever Champions League match, really pummeling their opposition with a 4-1 win over pretty good side in RB Leipzig. That was an interesting one for me as well.
0: Yeah, and it was already 3-0 before Leipzig even scored. So the game was, for all intents and purposes, over after an hour. And, you know, they got that sort of fourth goal in time added on. So, yeah, it's a great story. And, you know, we love the romance of, we talk about the FA Cup and the romance of the FA Cup. Well, the way the Champions League has expanded, you've now gotten into situations where some of these lesser teams have been given an opportunity to shine. And my goodness, you can't ask for any more the way that Como has started. They're under Cesc Fabregas as far as a coaching debut goes in the Champions League. Good for him.
1: Gordo, it was a pleasure. I look forward to what should be a great weekend of soccer, including a road game for Atletico Ottawa, a road game for Ottawa Rapids. So back with our broadcast again on the 20th, that Sunday afternoon from TD Place.
0: Yeah, and it sounds like it's going to be a great occasion tonight. Good luck to the Titans, and fingers crossed they can take a 1-0 lead down to New Jersey for their game two. I guess that's on Saturday, right?
1: You betcha. Thanks, yeah. Gord.
0: No problem, pal. All the best. Take care.
1: Well, thanks to Gord Smith and Christopher Colongo, our guests today, and for our entire crew, Celeste Rancour, Carter Hamer, Graham Creech, I'm AJ Jakubek. Have yourself a fantastic Thursday night.
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13: Let's start with Quinn Hughes speaking for the first time yesterday. I think when I had you on last week, we talked about Cale Makar's new contract, what was going to happen with Quinn Hughes. He basically has put everything on pause, it sounds like. He's in no hurry whatsoever to make any sort of commitment to the Wild or, you know, from the other point of view of saying I'm going to free agency next summer. So where does this leave, do you think, Minnesota with what Hughes had to say yesterday?
14: It leaves them in a little bit of a, you want to call it a bind or a tough spot, but essentially it's just a holding pattern for Minnesota. You got to wait on Quinn Hughes. There's nothing more that you can say or do other than coming out of the gate and winning games and looking like a team that's really competitive and ready to compete for a Stanley Cup. That's the only thing that's really going to, I don't know, maybe sway his decision one way or another, and you hope you sway it closer to staying with your organization. But you know, he holds all the cards. He can sit back and be patient. The market will be frothing at the mouth to try and acquire a player like Quinn Hughes and retain him long term. But Minnesota's just, you know, instead of sitting and being patient and waiting, they got to play some really good hockey, and they got to show that they're a team that can keep up with Colorado in the Central and be a team that's, you know, a pick, you know, by the general hockey population to win a Stanley Cup.
15: With the way he put things at length yesterday, Frankie, do you have an opinion now? Has it changed in either way? Do you think there's a world where he says, you know what, I'm not signing? Or how do you think it does play out eventually?
14: You know what, just based on the way he's done his business already, there's very much a world where he says, I am not going to sign. And if he comes to that conclusion, it's not going to be, you know, right at the trade deadline. It's going to be with enough time for Billy Guerin to make a decision one way or another. Do we want to just keep him and go all in, similar to how Columbus had to do it with Panarin and Bobrovsky all those years ago? Or, you know, will we try and recoup some assets in this situation? You know, I guess my gut would tell me if he was going to sign with Minnesota, wouldn't he have done it by now? I don't know. But I guess, you know, McDavid when he did his contract extension, he didn't do it in the middle of the summer. He waited till the early fall to do it. So maybe the same happens for Quinn Hughes, but I mean, he doesn't have the same loyalty to the organization that McDavid would have for a place like Edmonton. So I don't know. It feels like there's too many enticing options for him,
10: right,
14: rather than just re-signing.
10: If Guerin decides that if Hughes says, look, I'm not going to sign, he's got three options. He can say, as you said, load up, go for it this year. He leaves as a free agent. He tries to trade him. He's stuck because Hughes only has 1 year left on, you know, whichever team that, you know, team's trading for him.
14: Yeah.
10: They're not going to give up, you know, what Minnesota gave up to Vancouver to get Quinn Hughes. Not nearly that. And everybody goes, well, just trade him to New Jersey. Well, Jersey is, you know, what significant assets are they going to give up knowing that they can get him for free in the summer as a free agent? So he's kind of stuck that way in that I can't see the return being anywhere close to what he gave up to get him in the first place.
14: Well, essentially what he gave up was four first-round picks. There was the one first-round pick and three players that were all first-round picks. I can't see a world where you get that. But in saying that, the market will shift. Things will change. Teams will see how they've played this season and evaluate what they need on the back end. I still do think there's going to be, like, keep in mind, this guy's, you know, a big game changer on the back end. He's not a player that comes available. So even if you are, you know, a team that wants to do better and hasn't particularly done well at this point in the season, you could look at Billy Guerin and say, I could give you, like, you know, the classic three asset, trade to bring in Quinn Hughes. It's like a first, a really good prospect, and maybe a B-level prospect after that. I think that's very much out there, even though you're only going to get him for a couple months. There's some teams that look at it and say, oh, I get Quinn Hughes for a couple months. This is great. Like, you know, gives us a chance to win a Stanley. And it's not like he's making $17 million yet. He's making $7.8 or something million right now. So it's something you can squeeze into your cap structure if push comes to shove.
15: Minnesota's a really good team, and Quinn Hughes is an elite player. But by him dragging his feet on this, Bill Guerin is in go mode. Minnesota's like, maybe they would like to do something else. They can't do a thing. So if you're Quinn Hughes, like, yeah, we're trying to win a cup, and I can't wait to play with Brock Faber again. He's saying things like this yesterday. Well, until you let the Minnesota Wild know what you're doing, they can't do anything else. So that's problematic.
14: You know what, though? The one thing that Minnesota needs to do, and this is regardless of whether Quinn Hughes stays or goes, is they need a centerman.
15: Yes.
14: But take a number. Like, how many other teams around the NHL need a centerman with some skill and a guy that you can, you know, trust in high leverage minutes? It's not an easy thing to acquire. And it's, you know, it's crazy when you've looked at Minnesota's lineup over the years. You know, Marco Rossi's gone, but Marco Rossi was just, he was a young player and he did well, but he wasn't, you know, overly established yet, even though he was a 60-point player. They've done well without having that presence down the middle of the ice. But how much better would they be if they got that kind of player? It would make a big difference for them. But that is the one glaring hole that you really see in their lineup. The other one, I think, you know, last year, they went outside of Hughes and Faber. They really went with the big trees on the back end, and they had a hard time moving the puck after. And it got exposed in that series against Colorado. You could sort of see that. Like, they got really hemmed in unless Hughes or Faber was on the ice. So, there are some needs there, but they can still chip away at those needs. They're going to need them regardless. They might need them even more when Hughes leaves, as opposed to him being there, just because, you know, you're not going to have the puck as much when Hughes isn't on your team.
10: The makeover continues in Anaheim. The Ducks and Chris Kreider have mutually agreed to terminate the final year of his contract. For Kreider, it gives him a chance to move back east. Apparently, he wants to be closer to family. And he's essentially said, don't pick me up on waivers. I've got a destination, or I've got an area I want to get to. So, you know, if you claim me on waivers and I don't want to go there, I'm not going to report. So where do you think he's going to end up? Where are some likely destinations back east? And for Anaheim, is this just a matter of freeing up the cap space now to sign Cutter Gauthier?
14: So it's obvious it can't be New York, given the way things ended there somewhat unceremoniously. But if you look at maybe past connections, and this one would be crazy because he still gets booed in Montreal, but Jeff Gorton being in Montreal and Chris Kreider like there's a connection that I would imagine there would be some friendship, some loyalty, whatever you want to call it. Like they were together for quite some time, and you know, Chris Kreider had some really good years when Gorton was with the Rangers as the general manager. So that's one that kind of pops into my head. But how weird would that be? Would he be booed right away as a player of the team? I kind of think he would be.
13: Yeah,
14: I kind of think he would. I think it would be really interesting to see. And then outside of that, like, I don't know, anything in the tri-state area, like he's not a centerman.
13: Boston?
14: Well, Boston, like even, you know, Philadelphia wanted to take a swing at bringing in Leo Carlson. I know he's not a centerman, but they clearly would have had a need for a forward.
13: Right.
14: And they've been aggressive this year. So I think there's a number of places that would fit what Chris Kreider's all about. And, we'll see what he decides, but it's this termination of contract is an interesting thing. It's happening more and more now. And you would think with the cap going up that teams, it would just be easier to make these trades. Like this feels like a COVID kind of holdout thing where, guys, teams don't have room to absorb players' money, but you know, he was making a lot. I get it. He got paid his bonus. So he's all good. Like he's flush with, you know, a lot of the cash for this season. They'll find a way to make the termination work.
15: Yeah, and speaking of numbers, I just wonder what the number will be. He's walking away from $6.5 million. So
14: he
15: number going to be?
14: So apparently, yeah. So he's walking away from $6.5 million, but he got a bonus payment already.
15: Yes.
14: And apparently he's owed like $4 million in cash for this year. So you could turn him into a $4 million player or whatever you want to do. But yeah, so that helps kind of alleviate some of that financial pressure off the contract.
15: Brady Tkachuk spoke yesterday and maintains that he's disappointed. I'll paraphrase here, disappointed that some fans feel like he was doing this for a year and a half, but he can't control that. What's your takeaway with how he's going to be asked again? This is just the beginning now.
14: Brady's a very good player. By all counts, good guy, like in the room, all that stuff, like, you know, leader. It's just, there's no way you can answer those questions and appease the fan base where you left. There's just nothing, he can say. Even if he was like brutally honest and said, yeah, I wanted to leave for about a year and a half and I didn't like it there anymore. Some people might look at that after the fact and say, okay, great. At least he was honest. But the fans are still going to feel like that's a blow to the chest. Like that's their team, that's their city. So there's really, I don't know. I can't imagine there being a world where he can say something at this point that the Ottawa Senators fan base, the general fan, is going to say, huh, yeah, never thought of it that way. It's just not going to happen. But I do think it's like, you know, not that I'm obsessed with these kinds of things, but I have been thinking about it. Like what does the organization do when Brady comes back? Is it the big video? Is it just the picture? Is it nothing? Is it just him on the Jumbotron? Like, I think if you're the organization, you can bat around the idea of just being like, this guy did not want to be here and he asked out. Why do we have to welcome him and give him like the hero's reception?
13: They've already said they're doing a video.
14: Yeah, I know.
13: So,
14: I know.
13: Yeah, but it is an interesting debating point to be sure. We were talking about this yesterday. When the video happens, I have no doubt that it'll show some of his on ice highlights, but it'll be a lot of the community work, and he did a lot of it here in Ottawa. That would mitigate a bit of the not all of it, but at least maybe a little bit of the reaction in the building in that moment in time.
14: And you know what? Maybe you play like you're a bit of a smartass if you're the organization. You're like, we're gonna play the video, and that's just gonna be the cue for everyone to boo him.
13: Right.
14: I don't know.
13: Yeah.
14: But, you know.
13: Yeah. It's gonna be an interesting. It's October 21st, the return of Brady Tkachuk. Jake Sanderson also out in Vegas, meeting with the media out there as well. Was asked, was Brady Tkachuk gone? One of the big topics here in Ottawa through the summer, Frankie, was who's going to be the next captain, and should there be a captain maybe for the next year? You know, the obvious choices are one of Shabbat, Sanderson, or Stützle. And Jake Sanderson said yesterday, quote, since Brady got traded, be ready for anything is my mindset. I'm not expecting the captaincy, but in the back of my mind, be ready for it just in case. If you had to choose, if you were part of the Brain Trust here in Ottawa, Sanderson, Stützle, Shabbat, anybody pop in your mind?
14: If I had a vote, I would be voting for Thomas Shabbat. I think he's been such a great soldier and warrior for them. And, you know, he's got a lot of cachet in the community, and he's a very recognizable guy, and he's basically, you know, he served his whole career here in Ottawa, even played a little bit in the minors. Like, he is the organization through and through. And not to say that those guys aren't, but let's call a spade here. Jake Sanderson is an American player. You know, maybe there's a point in time where, I'm not going to say this like it's going to happen, but like there's a fear, there's a little bit of a fear that American players could want out from Canadian cities at some point. Not saying that's the case with him, but Thomas Chabot, making him the captain somewhat mitigates that. And I think Tim Stützle is a really good option. Not that Jake Sanderson's not a bad option. Tim Stützle is a good option as well. He's really grown in his maturity, in the way he plays the game in the last couple of years. It's been very impressive to see. But, you know, actually, like, the one game I did between the benches last year, like, it was very noticeable how vocal Thomas Chabot is. Even though you have the headset on and you're kind of sitting, you know, on the other side of the glass encasing there, like, you could hear it. So, I don't know. That's just one anecdotal thing. But for me, Thomas Chabot has, you know, he has shown a lot of captain-like traits for this organization for quite some time.
15: When Sanderson was asked about it yesterday, he quickly mentioned the name Giroux in terms of being a leader. If you weren't sure, Staios, Travis Green, everybody, would you consider parking it with Claude Giroux for a season, and then you put a pin in it?
14: You know what? In another organization where I didn't feel like guys were ready, like if you were the Vancouver Canucks today, I'm not sure I'm naming a captain. Like, unless you want to say, okay, it'll be Philip Hronek, just because, you know, he's a veteran and he's, you know, he's respected and liked and all that kind of stuff, and then we'll see where we are in a few years and go from there. Like, I don't think the Sens are like that. Like, Thomas Chabot's been in the league for over 10 years now, is he not? Like, or close to it. Mm-hmm. You know, Tim Stützle's a veteran now. You know, Jake Sanderson's a really mature young player. You don't need a placeholder at this moment, and Claude Giroux is going to be a leader no matter what, whether he's got an A or a C or nothing. That's just the kind of guy he is. So, I think there's other organizations that might be thinking that. I don't think the Sens are one of them.
13: Speaking of the Sens, or former Sen, Alex Formanton was signed yesterday by the Edmonton Oilers. I think that caught a lot of people by surprise. Of course, has played three of the last 4 years in Switzerland, spent a year, of course, when the Hockey Canada sexual assault trial was coming up. He was found not guilty, as were four other players. The Oilers, it's interesting, like hiring Stan Bowman as GM, hiring Mike Babcock now as their coach. This is not an organization that has shied away from controversial decisions. Do you think that made it, I don't know, easier because they've decided that they're willing to walk down that road of making unpopular decisions among some in terms of hiring front office, coach, or in this case, a player?
14: I totally agree with that, right? Like, they've made decisions now and signed players, although they didn't bring in Carter Hart, which is interesting because they've had a goaltending need for, you know, quite some time, and they did the Bowman thing. They didn't do Carter Hart. Vegas goes on to a Stanley Cup final. Then they do Babcock, and now they're bringing in Alex Formanton. But, you know, it's 100% accurate. Once you cross that line, and they've crossed that line a few times now, where the guys are cleared to play, like the coach is cleared to coach, the general manager, he's allowed to be back in the NHL. There's nothing holding these guys back, but the public perception will give you some outcry and some backlash. But they've walked that line now. It's easier to do it again, and they're going to do it, and they're going to bring in Alex Formanton. And, you know, I think part of that is, you know, based on the potential of what Alex Formanton can be as a player. They also have a need for a penalty killer because Matt Savoy is injured, and he's a pretty big part of that penalty kill. And as, you know, people who watched him play in Ottawa know, Alex Formanton has, you know, he's really fast and he can penalty kill, and that's a position that he can fill. But there's no guarantee that Formanton just picks up where he left off. Like, he's been out of the NHL for a while. He stepped away from the game for a bit. It's going to be a little bit of a wait and see to see where his game is at. But there's no doubt that, you know, the fact that Edmonton has, I'm not going to say tarnished like a reputation, but the fact that, you know, some of the polish has worn off based on, you know, the public perception and some of the decisions they've made, yeah, it does make it easier for them to bring in a guy like Alex Formanton, even though he's allowed to play, he's cleared to play, there's nothing holding him back, he's not guilty, all that kind of stuff. There's, you know, there's an optics play that they have to wrangle with.
15: So there's we're going to see a flurry of activity. It could be PTOs, could be two-way deals, whatever. There's still a lot of guys. We're in September here, and camps are 13 days now. Like, and we're, there's only four total preseason games. You only got to play two if you played 100 games in the league with these rule changes. How many antsy players are there now, more so than ever, wondering, what am I going to be doing here?
14: There's definitely antsy players, like, there, and there's a lot of guys that you would think deserve contracts or at least deserve opportunities. And we've, you know, there's not that much runway in the preseason. You can't bring a guy in on a PTO and give him 6 out of 8 games to see what he's got. You have to know at this point if a guy is going to fit into your team and if the money's going to work. But you know what else is maybe holding this up is like the waiver wire traffic. There's some pretty good, you know, guys that are 22 years old that have some potential that could be hitting the waiver wire that teams might be looking at and saying, okay, if this guy or that guy goes on, we're going to put in a claim, and we're going to see what he's got, and we'll try the 22-year-old rather than bringing in the 30-something-year-old that we already know what he's all about and we know what to expect. So that's another thing that maybe, you know, hides behind the curtain a little bit that teams might be looking forward to rather than, you know, trying someone where the cat's out of the bag already.
13: All right, good stuff. It's ready to go. Training camp around the corner next week. Good to catch up again, and we'll do it again next week.
14: Okay, boys. Have a good one.
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10: Back to hockey. How surprised were you guys about the Alex Formanton signing yesterday by Edmonton? That for me was I had not anticipated that whatsoever.
15: I was surprised that he's just getting a one-way deal and jumping in. But I saw a report shortly after the news came out that there were two or three teams interested. It wasn't just Edmonton. And it was interesting. Stan Bowman was obviously asked about this. I think Ryan Rashog put this out there. That did Hockey Canada's decision, because how long ago was it that for the reinstatement, Formanton was the only guy that hasn't been, that was like,
10: Immediate reinstatement.
15: Yes. So Hockey Canada conducted their own investigation, and we all know about the acquittal from the official trial and what the judge had to say about it as well afterwards. And So I'm not surprised eventually he's going to get a chance to play. I'm not surprised by that. But I am surprised that he gets a one-way deal after being 4 years out of the NHL. He played a little bit overseas. Didn't his agent say early going on, he's working construction now, he's done with hockey?
10: Yeah.
15: Like that was a
28: 100%. That's what I thought the early reports were like this year, is that he pretty much had retired from...
10: That was a couple of years ago. That was before the trial.
15: Yeah.
10: He was out of hockey, he was getting on with his life and working in construction, and he went back and played after they were found not guilty last summer. He played in Switzerland, played pretty much a full year last year in Switzerland.
28: Yeah, and then walked away from his European team at one point, but maybe that wasn't last year.
15: But
28: maybe
15: you brought it up with Frankie, and if you had to power rank the teams that would sign him, Edmonton be at the top of the list for the reasons, you know, they've become the second chance for various reasons. Like you mentioned Bowman, you mentioned Babcock, and for different reasons, how poorly it ended for Corey Perry in Chicago, Evander Kane as well.
10: Jake Virtanen.
15: This is not a short list here. And Bowman acknowledged that, when he was asked about it, said, yeah, you know, growing his people, and made a statement of that nature. So if you had to pick one team before this happened, if Formanton signs and goes to somebody's training camp, who would it be? I think most people would pick Edmonton number one on that list.
10: I might agree with you.
15: Maybe Vegas.
10: except they're in Canada. Well, and I think it's a little bit different because this was a high profile, story and trial in this country in particular. I think it's, if you want to fly the story and the player in this case a little more under the radar, signing with a U.S. based team would have been much easier. Carter Hart signed in Vegas, and there certainly was at the time, you know, a lot of controversy over that, but I think it came and went relatively quickly.
28: Well, they hit him.
10: Right? It came and went relatively quickly. I think in Canada, it has much more staying power.
28: Did he ever talk to the national media at all? Carter Hart, that is, when he joined Vegas. I know that there was some Q&A from some local media, which I'm sure was not directed whatsoever in what questions they can ask and not ask.
10: Well, a national media guy from The Athletic flew to Vegas to actually and ask the question about it and got kicked out, had his press credentials revoked by the organization.
28: This is the one thing I'll say about the difference between the Oilers and the Knights. Like, they signed Alex Formanton and immediately put him in front of microphones. Right. And like,
15: well, that was an informal skate. I think that was Alex Forman's choice.
28: Everybody's there. Yeah.
15: But that was part, to your point, Hammer, I'm sure that was part of the discussion. Listen, you know that you're going to have to answer a question. And so Forman's right away.
10: Yep. Let's rip the scab off. Right. I'm going to have to talk at some point. I might as well do it now. I've signed the contract. Here is Alex Formanton talking about his journey back to the NHL.
8: It was, a difficult, road. It was tough on, you know, my family and me personally. But, like you said, it's, I'm grateful for the opportunity to be here today and look forward to making the most out of it.
10: Of course, his rights were owned by the Sens until this past summer. That's when they expired. And he was then, at that point, free to sign with any team in the NHL and ends up signing with Edmonton yesterday. There's going to be two schools of thought on this. There are going to be people that say, you know, there was a court case, there was a trial, and in a judge found he and the other four players not guilty. And that's absolutely true. This is a debate I had with my wife last night. My wife is disgusted by the fact that Edmonton signed Alex Formanton. I countered by saying, look, there was a trial. They were found not guilty. Should people not be able to get on with their lives in this case? Get back to whatever their line of work is if you can find someone to employ you in that line of work. That being said, I would not sign Alex Formanton if I was an NHL organization because it's just not worth it. Alex Formanton, and I hate to say, you know, it should be based on your talent as a player, but do you really need to bring all of the baggage you're bringing into your organization for a player who's just, he's a good player. Well, we don't even know what kind of player he is and played in the NHL in 4 years. But we know from his time here in Ottawa, we know what he's good at, and presumably that part of his game is still decent, and, you know, maybe he can bring that to Edmonton. I wouldn't do it personally if that was my team. It's just not worth it. It's two things. I believe in his right to work and move on with his life. But I also believe that I wouldn't personally have him on my team.
15: Because there's a lot of people that do feel the way that your wife feels as well. And it's not, I don't think it's black and white. They feel that way because I don't care what happened at the trial. I don't care what the judge said. I think that they're all guilty. There are people that believe that, but I think there's all people. Yeah. Okay. I understand they went through the trial, judicial process, what the judge had to say about credibility and all of that. But as you remember, I don't want to go through all the sordid details. There were a lot of sordid details that came out officially that were public knowledge about what happened. So at the very least, there's going to be people absolutely disgusted with that process of what happened there, even if it was consensual.
10: Don't forget the NHL suspended the players even after the trial happened initially. They couldn't, like Carter Hart and all the players couldn't actually start to play until, what was it, mid-November, something like that, because I don't remember the exact way you term it, but they bought disrepute to the game.
15: Yes.
10: To the game of hockey. You stained our game. You have to pay a penalty for that. So yes, you didn't do anything that was deemed illegal in terms of the law and at the trial, but this is not a great reflection upon you personally and what and you as now a representative of what we want in our players in the game.
15: You're asking the question, and you've answered it yourself, is the juice worth the squeeze? You know, for what you think that this player, because Edmonton's doing this for a reason. Savoy got hurt. They need a penalty killer. Formanton was showing great signs. He was a good player when this started, and maybe even still getting better and better. He was still in his early 20s, so there's potential there.
28: Well, what do we always talk about with Alex Formanton when it came to his PK skills is how many breakaways is this guy going to get?
15: Well, it's funny he landed in Edmonton. Remember Guy Boucher? When Formanton was the kid making the team, he said, this kid's got McDavid speed. Or he said that. So he's got the potential to help you. But to your point, JR, usually, and for various reasons in various sports, when guys get second, sometimes third opportunities, it means that they're a little bit better than, hey, this guy can play. It's like, well, this guy, boy, if we can really hit on this, he could really, really help us and be a difference maker. So we do think the juice is worth the squeeze on this one.
28: Yep. Well, if a franchise is willing to do that, and it seems like the Oilers are that, I don't want to call it a safe haven, but a haven for second chances, and they've been through it quite a bit, so they know the questions that are going to be asked. They know how to answer those questions as well. So they're more than willing.
10: The Ottawa Senators had the opportunity, because they had his rights, to bring him back after the trial came and went. And they made the decision themselves, and Steve Staios, you know, said, because, you know, a year ago at this time, after the trial was over, and then subsequent to that, after the NHL suspension would have, hey, are you, you know, he had to sign by December 1st, right, to be eligible to play the rest of the year.
15: Yes.
10: And Steve Staios was asked about that and said, you know, something along the lines of, we and his agent mutually agree. It's not in our or their best interest for him to sign in Ottawa.
15: We're just going to run up the clock.
10: Yeah, they made the decision that they were going to move on from Alex Formanton. But presumably, if they had a different opinion, they could have signed him if he was willing to come back here to Ottawa as well. They made the decision based on, you know, this community and this organization that, to use your term, Lloydie, the juice wasn't worth the squeeze.
15: But nobody did with those five players. Philadelphia made that call. New Jersey made that call. Yep. Calgary made that call. Tampa made that call.
10: The difference was those four other players, their contracts all ran out before the trial happened.
15: Yes.
10: With Formanton, his rights remained with Ottawa. So it was a little bit different.
15: But you could have wanted to keep the player. You could have if you really wanted to. But my point is, I think, and it made sense for every organization, there was not a path towards them returning to those teams. I think they were just, you know what, you'll get an opportunity somewhere else someday. Great. And also the Canadian-American angle. Don't forget, Carolina floated the idea. They did the soft, leaked it out, that they were going to bring in McLeod and Hart. And Hurricanes fans lost it. And then quickly came out, I guess we're not going to do that.
10: Right. Well, look what happened. This, like, Calfoot, right?
15: Yeah.
10: So he
15: signed overseas, and that lasted a day.
10: And the outcry, and a day later, the Swedish league team that signed him said, nope, we're not following through with that based on what their fan base had to say. So anyway, very interesting.
15: Yeah. So again, like there's two schools on this, and we're seeing opinions come in already. To me, why have a judicial system? Like, I think second chances should be given. You should be allowed to get on with your life. I do agree with that. But, and I'll get into, like, if you care to go back and read it, it's awful stuff. Like, what was agreed upon, what happened, like the series of events and some of the things. And regardless of consent and everything that went on, it's pretty sorted. And that's going to rub a lot of people the wrong way, regardless of how you feel about the outcome of the trial and the opportunities. And that gets back to it. I think there's going to be a lot of people in various markets around the NHL, fans that would say, you know what? That's a no. That's a no for me.
10: It will be interesting to see, you know, as Alex Formanton presumably will make the Oilers. It's a one-way contract. So, I mean, he could not, and I guess be sent to the minors, but as he makes his way around the NHL. And again, it was a much bigger story in this country than it was in the U.S. But as he makes his way and plays in games across Canada, what the reaction is going to be in those particular arenas. But he would, you know, he would know. Bowman said that they had a lot of discussions, it sounds like, at various points leading up to this. This wasn't a picked up the phone yesterday morning and said, hey, what do you think about, you know, this was a, and listen, Stan Bowman was away from the game because of what went on in Chicago for a number of years before he was cleared to return, as was Mike Babcock for, you know, a different reason. And they're both in Edmonton, but Stan Bowman in particular, he would have walked a mile in the shoes of Alex Formanton.
15: Oh, yeah.
10: So they would have, you know, he would be able to tell him this is how it's probably going to go. And they came to the mutual conclusion that this was willing, that was something they were willing to try. So it's a, the chemistry experiment going on in Edmonton is fascinating to me.
15: Well, it's a very tight McDavid window they're in right now. So they're like,
10: we'll just try it.
15: Wait, let's get, let's do it.
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10: Interesting announcement. A little bit out of the blue yesterday by the Buffalo Bills. They'll open on the road in Houston. Their first home game at the brand new stadium is a week from tonight. They open on the Thursday night game next week against the Lions. They announced yesterday they're going to play the Canadian anthem, which they've never done before, even though it's guesstimated maybe 20% of their season ticket holders come from our side of the border. Is that just, I don't know, new stadium, new way of doing things? Is this a reaction to what's going on now between our two countries with the trade war, et cetera? It's like, we don't want to piss off our Canadian customers. Let's do a little something to say, you know what? We're on your side here because you're supporting us with your season ticket dollars as well. What did you make of that when you heard that yesterday?
15: I think it's,
10: the Sabres, by the way, have always.
15: Well, that's what I was just
10: going to
15: say. Yeah. And Pegula owns both. So Terry Pegula knows that, you know, with his other property, the Canadian anthem has played for years before Pegula bought the team.
10: I think forever.
15: Yeah. They've been playing. Yeah. You're right. Yeah. From when the inception in the 70s. So it's not new, in the sporting landscape to play the Canadian anthem, to acknowledge there's a lot of Canadians that come to your games in that vein. And also, wait, listen, they just cut a deal with an entire country and we're a part of it. The Buffalo Bills, that's a business move as well. Mm-hmm. So that was my read on it. That was just an acknowledgement that yes.
10: Nothing more than that.
15: We have a lot of revenue and business to be done with Canadians, and we're going to start, you know, having the anthem in NFL games in Buffalo. Now, could there be a little bit of the other? Of course there could be, but I think it would be more business driven.
10: I think it 100% is. I'm not saying that's the whole reason why, but I think that's a majority of the reason why. Well, I think things are pretty icy now between our countries, especially how Canadians feel about Americans.
15: Which leads back to business, does it not? You don't want to piss off Canadians.
10: Ultimately, but I think it's more driven by the fact of we want to make a friendly gesture here, and we realize that you're a big part of what we do, the business that we do here.
28: Well, they've got the ear to the ground. They know exactly how Canadians are feeling. I think they came out with the stat through the summer that, you know, cross-border shopping and that, people crossing over, was on the rise.
10: A little bit, yeah.
28: Through the summer months.
10: Mm-hmm.
28: And now, after all this tariff talk and that, I'm sure they're a little afraid that that is going to absolutely plummet and drop, as a lot of Canadians want to keep their money in Canada.
10: Do you think that they were concerned that football fans who cross over 8 times a year to go to a Canadian NFL fans, that there are some of those people who would say, you know what, Ned, can't do it, won't do it, that they're concerned about, because those tickets are sold, by the way. They're sold. The Bills have their money from a Canadian season ticket holder. That's not changing.
28: Yeah,
10: it's a matter of whether that actual Canadian person is going to come across the border.
28: Maybe has second thoughts of, I don't want to spend any more money. In fact, I can sell these tickets and take some American money and bring it back into my pocket here in Canada and use it here. I'm sure that's got to weigh on some of the Bills fans that go across the border and have season tickets.
10: And there's some listening right now. I know there are season ticket holders here in Ottawa or this area that have season tickets to the Bills. I wonder if there's anybody out there listening right now who's in that boat who, if you have an opinion, if it's affecting your decision one way or the other.
28: And what percentage do I think would actually do it?
10: Not go.
15: No, I don't think not many.
28: Not go to every game?
15: No.
28: Do they choose to not go to a couple? Do they still?
10: What's the?
28: I don't know. I'm
10: like if you're to the you know,
15: the level of fandom that have be a season ticket holder, I think you're going.
28: You can still make yourself a nice chunk of change though, selling them back to Buffalo fans and whatnot.
10: Okay, but you would do that anyway. If it was money driven of, hey, I can flip these tickets and make money, you would always have done that.
15: Pay his heating bill.
10: So, I mean, you always
15: come back to that. The family wouldn't have to freeze this winter.
10: You're becoming more and more clear to what's going on here. But
28: it's just in your mind. That's what, if you're trying to convince yourself, but yeah.
10: No, your reason.
28: I bet you it's something small.
10: Your reason for not doing it is more driven by how you're feeling about the current state of the political climate between the two countries. If you are going down
28: sports
10: that road,
28: fans are
10: it's
28: sports
10: not
28: fans.
10: About, I can flip my my tickets for more money now, or for money. You could always have done that.
28: Well, what you're asking me is, do I actually believe in the point that I just mentioned? Sports fans are sports fans. I think they can easily sort of divide and separate the politics to being a sports fan.
10: Mm-hmm.
28: I think it would be a very small percentage.
10: 100
28: that would do
10: Canadian
28: that.
10: Season ticket holders of Buffalo Bills tickets. How many are not going?
28: I could
10: to a game this year.
28: Five
10: out of 100. So 5%.
28: So nothing really.
15: I'd be around that number as well. Just because if like it's a commitment financially, and it's not like we live close. So if you live in the Ottawa area and you are a Buffalo Bills season ticket holder, that means you're a big Bills fan. You've probably been a season ticket holder for a number of years. I still think you're going.
28: So is Buffalo, are the Bills just making a kind gesture to Canadian fans? Making some headlines, getting it out there.
10: It reflects well upon the population in the eyes of Canadians. It was funny because they put it out yesterday on social media, and some of the reaction, and again, there's always donkeys on social media, and it's always the extremes, and it isn't at all necessarily reflective of how people are feeling in general. But yeah, and whether they were bots or whether they were actual people behind some of these social media accounts, or a few people that were like weighing in, like, we shouldn't be doing that, screw the Canadians, yada, yada, yada. So.
28: Yeah. There's a few that are going to feel that way, right? You cross the board. There's a lot of rural areas. As soon as you cross into Oxford,

0: come a day where it's not going to be great, and you're going to want to, boy, how do we?
1: It's going to be like it was for about 20 years there.
0: Yeah.
1: Between
0: yeah,
1: the early exactly. 1990s and
0: exactly.
1: Josh Allen.
0: So maybe it's some good forward thinking on this. Let's not alienate something that we might really, really need, because right now, would it make a difference? No. People would, you could flip those tickets if you're a Canadian and whatever. They're going to fill the place. People want to see the new stadium. It's a great team. Mm-hmm. Josh Allen, all that. That's not going to last forever.
1: No.
0: It never lasts forever.
1: Yeah. I'll just say, and this can be a broader question as well, of whether there are people listening right now that are, and most of you are sports fans, and most of you like to go to games, and some, and you'll do road trips, and whether it's going to games or whether it's going on a golf trip or whatever to Florida or Arizona in the winter or whatever. Like, I know lots of people just like, you know what? Not going under the current administration. I'm not doing it. And that includes, like, I'll speak personally, man. You ride me all the time, Hammer, for not going to an Eagles game. I'm not going.
2: There's no chance in the near future.
1: I would like to go. I would really, the team's really good. I would like to go. I'd like to get to a game for the first time, but I can't do it, right? I'm not going to do it.
2: Yeah, there's a lot of people that feel that way. I think the majority of Canadians feel that way because they're tired of seeing the social media tweets of the American flag all over, you know, North America and some of South America. You're fed up with these little animations of Trump beating down Carney with a hockey stick. Just this adolescence, just this childishness.
1: Stupidity.
0: Yeah.
1: How do you guys feel about it?
0: I'm with you. I've already made decisions like that.
2: Well, I'll be on
0: with trips. Like I've gone more local. Like, I went to Vancouver last summer where there were other things around the table.
1: Mm-hmm.
0: And you know what? Let's go to Vancouver.
1: And lots of people are flying over the United States to go on. Like, I know guys are going golf trips to Mexico or down, Dominican or whatever.
0: I went south this past winter. We've been to Florida a bunch of times. Yeah. Went to Jamaica. You know,
1: that was a conscious decision.
0: It was a conscious decision.
1: Right.
0: Yeah.
2: Well, I've been a couple of times. I've gone down for a sporting event. I've gone down to take my daughter shopping because there's a store that she wanted to go to. I've done it. After all of this that's happened lately, most recently, we were looking at doing a little trip in the summer and trying to find an area in Florida. And now we've decided we're not even going to search for it. We're done with that. Looking at planning something out east and doing that instead, Eastern Canada, and not doing Florida. As much as my wife and I love heading down there, We've decided we're just not going to do it this time.
0: I'll give you another example coming up here this weekend. I'm going golfing, taking a golf weekend. It was on the table. I've been to Malone a bunch of times.
1: Right.
0: We were thinking of doing that. No, we're going to Tremblant.
1: And was that the consensus? Like, how many guys go on this trip?
0: Four.
1: And it's like everybody, like, did everybody, one guy bring it up and goes, yep, that's,
0: it was just like, yeah. And we're like, no. And he says, yeah, I know. No, we're not doing that. We're going to keep our money in our country right now, and we're not doing it.
2: More now than ever. I mean, things are changing, and we have no idea how drastically it's going to change because it's just happened. So the more you can keep your cash in Canada, the better it is for everybody involved in this country.
1: This whole discussion began with, you know, the Bills and the anthem and, you know, the whole idea of, again, I think the estimate is around 20% of their season ticket base is based out of Canada. Of what percentage of those people have changed their opinion on going to games or not.
2: I'm really surprised they haven't had the anthem before. This is what kind of shocked me when I saw that story. I'm like, that they haven't done on Canada. Not that they need to. It just seems like, well, maybe it's just because of the Buffalo Sabres and how long they've done it for. Maybe I just had it in my head. I've never been to a Bills game. Haven't recognized the fact that they don't play on Canada. You don't really see a whole lot of anthems much anymore before a televised broadcast. They're usually a commercial break now. So I was kind of surprised to find out that they didn't have O Canada before a game.
1: Right. Anyway, we'll hear it. And we'll hear it here on TSN. Well, we'll hear it here on TSN 1200. We're the home of the Bills. We'll have the first game now. It's down in Houston. They will not be playing the Canadian.
2: Places
1: where down in Texas, probably not. They won't be playing the Canadian.
2: Put your hands together.
1: Before the Bills and Texans game on Sunday.
0: Let me just add this. And it's the last I'm going to bring it up. I'm not judging anybody else that still want. I'm not judging. This is me. I don't have any business interests. I don't have family. in the United States. A lot of people that do. And of course,

0: force you're not going to close the door on that. But when I'm am right now for the foreseeable future, my discretionary funny money, I'm going to go do something fun. It's not.
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17: G'day from Australia. 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
19: Shotgun. Purdy takes the snap. Looking. Purdy steps up. Purdy delivers. End zone. Caught. Touchdown. McCaffrey. 49ers go in front.
17: Against the Los Angeles Rams.
20: Stafford pulls down a high snap. Back to pass. Throws the fade. Right side. Adams is open. He's got it. Touchdown Rams. Second of the night for Devontae Adams. Another perfectly thrown ball by Matthew Stafford. A 24-yard touchdown. And with 3:10 to go in the first half, it's 27-7 LA.
21: And he said, oh, you come from a land down under.
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20: Hello and good morning from Melbourne as the Los Angeles Rams take on the San Francisco 49ers in the NFL's regular season debut in Australia. 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I'm Ryan Radke alongside Pro Football Hall of Famer and Super Bowl 34 champ Isaac Bruce as we welcome you to Friday morning football, at least here in Australia, where it's currently just past 10 a.m. local time. Of course, it's 5 p.m. Pacific on Thursday night back on the West Coast, where the Rams and 49ers come from, thanks to that much-discussed 17-hour time difference. Isaac, it is amazing to be here in this stadium as we look out on one of the famed stadiums in the world, the Melbourne Cricket Ground. Over 100,000 people are expected here today. You see the Rams jerseys, you see the 49ers jerseys, but it's also a global celebration of the NFL. I would venture to say that all 32 teams are represented in some way here today. It's an amazing sight to look out on.
22: Oh, without a doubt. I mean, just being here in Melbourne, Australia, the fans here have a wonderful opportunity to see two teams from the same division play the game of football that we all grew up loving. So the weather is perfect. The fans are here. Just about every 32 teams are represented from their jersey standpoint. And I'm looking forward to a great game between two rivals here.
20: Yeah, let's talk about these two teams, both who have very high expectation coming into the season. The Rams are the designated home team for this game. And Isaac, expectations would have been high for the Rams no matter what. When you bring back Matthew Stafford and Puka Nacua and Devontae Adams and Kyren Williams. But then on the defensive side of the ball, they go out, they get the reigning defensive player of the year.